0: 2022 to the Housing Accord target of 1.2 million homes over 5 years. But our forecast released today is showing that we were going even further behind as opposed to accelerating housing construction.
1: The Israeli Prime Minister has greeted passengers caught up in a mid-air crisis after they managed to make it safely home. One pilot stabbed another on board a flight from Dubai to Tel Aviv before passengers and crew managed to stop and detain the attacker. The incident is being described as a potential terror attack. A date has now been set for a verdict in a Mexican court for three men accused of murdering two Australians. Jake and Callum Robinson were killed in April 2024 in what prosecutors allege was a robbery gone wrong. The judge in the case now expects to deliver his verdict next week. Also making news, the federal government says more than 100,000 first home buyers used the 5% deposit scheme over the past 12 months. In finance, a few minutes into trade, the All Ords down 59 points at 89.09. One Australian dollar buying 69.4 US cents. Now with sport, here's Mike Pearsall.
2: Thanks, Josh. Australia is turning its attention to the highly anticipated test series in South Africa following the conclusion of the one-dayers. The Aussies avoided a clean sweep by defeating the Proteas by 45 runs in a rain-affected match. Skipper Mitch Marsh says the series has provided valuable lessons ahead of the World Cup next year.
3: I think if you look back at the first couple of games, we weren't outplayed for 50 overs. We were outplayed in certain moments, and we get to a World Cup, it'll be those moments that will define it for us.
2: After an awful few days, Nathan Cleary has been given something to smile about, winning the Dally M medal for the first time in his career. Brisbane fullback Tamika Upton has won the NRLW's Dally M medal for a third time. Wallaby centre Hunter Paisami has been suspended for 2 weeks for the high tackle, which saw him yellow carded in their win over the Springboks. And the Sydney Kings have gone 3-from-3 to start their NBL championship defence. They've beaten the Brisbane Bullets 93 points to 78. I'm Mike Pearsall. That's the latest news and sport.
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7: Homebush, a broken down truck as you exit the M4 tunnel westbound. The left-hand lane is closed. Lane Cove West, a two-car crash on Burns Bay Road and Penrose Street. That's southbound. Pretty hard to get past. They're driving on the wrong side of the road at the moment to get around that. At Mossman, heavy traffic on Spit and Military Roads approaching Spit Junction. It's demonstrator season at Mercedes-Benz with 3 years complimentary servicing across the range. 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
1: Mostly sunny with light winds, a top of 29 on the coast, 33 in the west. The chance of late showers tomorrow, showers Saturday, clear.

0: for Sunday. 26 in the city right now, humidity 31%. 25 Campbelltown and Terry Hills, 23 Penrith. I'm Josh Bryant. 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
1: Across Australia, this is Mornings with Mark Levy.
2: Yeah, real treat coming up for you this hour. Mick Fanning will join us in the studio. Geez, he's a great Australian and what a career he's had. But he gets very personal in his memoir, All Heart. And as Chris Hemsworth says, a story of heartbreak, courage and hope from one of the most inspiring people I know. And as somebody who's covered sport for this network for a long, long time and covered his world surfing champion wins and some of the events he surfed at, and I know nothing about surfing, he's just a really humble but obviously very successful Australian, and I think most Australians will agree we all love him, and he's been a great ambassador for this country. So Mick Fanning joining us in the studio this hour. Look, in the meantime, I just wanted to revisit something I asked the Premier about, and that's these planned vigils being organised by the pro-Palestine groups on October 7 to coincide with the third anniversary of the Hamas attacks on Israel. I'm still asking myself the question, how the hell can we possibly allow these vigils to be held in Sydney and Wollongong? Are we seriously going to stand aside and let these people celebrate the violence of terrorists? What happened to protecting social cohesion in this country? What happened to supporting the Jewish community in Australia? And have we seriously already forgotten what happened on October 7 of 2023? It was the darkest day for the global Jewish community since the Holocaust. It's a date when Hamas terrorists launched a brutal campaign of mass murder, sexual violence and mass kidnappings, claiming the lives of over 1,200 innocent people and tearing hundreds more from their families. And what? We're happy for vigils to be held on October 7 for these terrorists? Let's call the pro-Palestine organisers out for a second. Why are they doing this? It's a deliberate, provocative demonstration designed to eclipse and dismiss a day of profound mourning for the Jewish community. They aren't acknowledging the victims. They're supporting the actions of Hamas. You heard the Premier express his concerns earlier.
3: It's just obscene and horrific that that would take place on the 7th of October. I mean, this was a day when a terrorist organisation committed horrible crimes in Israel, and you'd think that literally any other day someone could hold that that kind of protest. I think that they're doing it to antagonise us as a community. I think it's appalling. I'm unsurprised that the people who are behind it have chosen that day, given their practice and their history over the last 3 years.
2: Now, that's all well and good from the Premier, and he's right. But when you're the Premier of the state, surely you can stop them. Now, he can point to the Supreme and High Court precedents regarding implied freedom of political communication, arguing that shutting down static protests framed as silent vigils presents legal hurdles. Yes, freedom of speech and the right to assemble are important, but freedom of speech isn't a license to celebrate the mass slaughter of Jews, nor is it a shield for provocative displays that threaten peace. Now, look, most Australians understand their rights and responsibilities, but these people are taking the piss. When our communities are reeling, including from horrors like the tragic terror attack at Bondi Beach that claimed the lives of 15 innocent people, our public spaces should be sanctuaries for unity and healing, not stages for division. If the existing legal frameworks render both the state and federal government powerless to stop rallies that openly undermine social cohesion on dates of historical trauma, then those frameworks demand urgent legislative review. Let's just stop for a second. The government's obligation is the protection and harmony of its community. To suggest they are powerless sends a message of passive tolerance. They can't possibly allow them on the streets of Sydney and Wollongong. If they do, the state and federal governments, I think, are setting an extremely dangerous precedent. What's next? Silent vigils mourning the death of Adolf Hitler? Rallies to celebrate the life of serial killer Ivan Milat? Where do we draw the line? The New South Wales government needs to exercise every legal, regulatory and administrative lever at its disposal, or draft emergency measures to ensure October 7 remains a day for solemn reflection, not provocative public displays. True leadership requires standing up for social cohesion when it's tested, not watching from the sidelines while it fractures. 131873 to have your say this morning. You can do that for Amaysim. Visit amaysim.com and tell your pricey telco where to go. Mick Fanning in the studio right after this.
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7: Through Mascot, slow traffic on General Holmes Drive, southbound approaching the airport tunnel. The M4 tunnel at Homebush, as you exit it, there's a broken down truck westbound taking out the left lane. And at Lane Cove West, a two-car crash, Burns Bay Road at Penrose Street. Military Road slow from Neutral Bay into Cremorne eastbound. Make your drive to work, home or the shops rewarding with hundreds of return points across New South Wales. Search Return and Earn near me for one that's on your way. This is Will Bottom on Sydney's Traffic Leader, 2GB 873.
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2: Quarter past 10, Mark Levy here on 2GB Mornings. Now, I've been a fan of my next guest for a long, long time. And this is a real treat because he's one of the most beloved sportsmen Australia, I think, has ever produced. A three-time world surfing champion, successful business owner, and I think I can say this, he's a dead-set legend. But there's a lot more of the story of Mick Fanning than the world titles and that heart-stopping moment in South Africa. And I thought we'd have a chat to him about the highs, the lows, and the grief that shapes the man that is Mick Fanning. And he's released a memoir, All Heart. I've started reading it, and I'd pinch one from Ollie Meldrum. Do yourself a favour and go and buy it. Mick Fanning, All Heart. And as I touched on earlier, there's a line here from Chris Hemsworth that says, a story of heartbreak, courage and hope from one of the most inspiring people I know. Let's get to know him a bit better. Mick Fanning's here in the studio. Mick, good morning to you, mate.
13: Mark, how are you, mate?
2: Nice to see you. I know you've done a stack of these interviews. It comes with the job when you put out a book like this. Firstly, a question about what it was like, sort of thinking back on the life, the highs, the lows and everything else. How difficult was it to sit down, map it all out and then put together what you wanted to include in this book?
13: Yeah, well, luckily I had a ghostwriter to help me with that.
14: Yeah, of course.
13: Yeah, look, there was definitely like some big situations that I felt like needed to be told, and there was probably some stories that people probably didn't really know. So yeah, look, it was probably the hardest part was just revisiting the hard events and sitting in that, you know, in that grief again. But yeah, look, I've had an incredible life. It's been big. It's been, eventful, but, yeah, I'm very, very lucky to be where I am.
2: All Heart, the name All Heart, where did that come from?
13: I don't know. It was just sort of, just things we were just throwing around and, that one just sort of stuck.
2: Well, mate, it works. It works. And a lovely line there from Chris Hemsworth, you know, one of the most inspiring people I know to have, you know, a worldwide superstar like Chris say that about you. It's pretty cool.
13: Yeah, he's a legend, Chris. You know, we've known each other for a while now and, done some fun projects and been, you know, surfed together a fair bit. And, yeah, he's just a everyday down to earth bloke and, great family man. And, he is a big hero. I remember the first time I met him, he was on the beach in Hawaii and I didn't know if he was an NRL player or what. And I was like, what do you do? And he goes, oh, I'm an actor. I'm like, oh, okay, cool. And, and I was like, any movies coming out? And he's like, yeah, I just finished Thor. And that was the very first one. And, you know, he was sleeping on one of the boys' floors. He didn't even have his own bed. And then all of a sudden he's turned into a megastar.
2: Huge, isn't it? And you've made some great friends throughout your career and your life. Let's start with the highs. I mean, taking up surfing, we'll talk about your beloved Panthers a little bit later on, but, you know, taking up surfing, it's a favourite pastime of so many Australians. They grow up on the beach, but you're not from the beach. How does sort of Mick Fanning find that love of surfing and then go on to win 3 world titles? I find that extraordinary.
13: Yeah, look, well, I guess the simple answer, we moved to the beach. It was sort of, first it was my brother Ed's passion. Mm. You know, when we moved from Penrith to Coffs Harbour, he was, you know, he just fell in love with it. Like that was his thing. Him and his mates, and he's still got his mates from, Coffs Harbour area that, he just was so loyal to them. And, he was sort of the one that sort of brought our family to the beach. And then once we moved to Ballina, that's when, Sean got into it as well, and I just being the younger brother, I just wanted to follow in their footsteps. And but I still was like more mad about like soccer and cross country until we moved to the Gold Coast before I got sponsored by Quicksilver at the time. Mm. And once I got sponsored, it was like soccer and everything else just fell to the wayside, and it was surfing was it.
2: I could never. My mates were surfers, right? So I'd go to the beach and watch them, and I had a crack at windsurfing, so I needed to hold on to something. But you know, talking to my mates who were surfers, they loved the water, and they said there's nothing better than catching that wave and just being with yourself in the middle of the ocean at some of the best beaches in the world. What was it? What is it about surfing that you still love today? Is it just an escape for you, getting out into the water and catching that dream wave?
13: You know, just being out in Mother Nature, it's forever changing. You never, no two waves are ever the same. You feel like you learned something. For me, it's a great place to clear my head, and just reconnect with myself. But then also too, you know, you've got the other side of it, like the camaraderie of all your friendships that you grew up with, you know, you still see those crew out in the water. And now where I'm at, with, you know, my family, you know, introducing my kids to the beach. It's, it's just really special.
2: Yeah. The world titles, you're on top of the world. Can you take us back to the first one you won, and what was that like knowing that you're not only the best surfer, you're the best surfer in the world? That is some sort of an achievement.
13: Yeah, it was, very surreal.
2: Yeah.
13: You know, you sort of have these dreams as a kid and you never know how to actually get there. 2007 was a crazy year where, I was like, I thought I was doing the right things to get to that world title, but, you just never know until that final moment. And, you know, to be able to share that moment with my best friend and probably my biggest rival in Joel Parkinson, you know, we're about to surf a semi together, and to be in that moment together was, extremely special. But yeah, it's just, it's such a euphoric thing just to, you know, everything that we strive to achieve for your whole life. And then it finally happens. You're like, oh, now what?
14: Yeah.
13: It's crazy.
14: Unbelievable. So there's the highs of what you achieve in surfing. And then what you go into in your memoir, there's the lows of losing family members, your dad, your brothers. I lost my dad suddenly. I still remember the night I was going to bed and I got a phone call. Your dad's in a critical condition. By the time I got to hospital, he was dead. And, you know, you've only got one dad. Mm-hmm. You had three brothers. You lost your three brothers. So difficult. How hard was that for you? And is it something you still reflect on today? Because, you know, I often think about, you know, my dad, some of my great stories growing up, especially around this time with footy and everything else. It's never easy losing a parent, and it's never easy losing one of your great mates, three of them, your brothers.
13: Yeah, it's definitely a difficult situation. And I don't think that grief ever sort of leaves you. It sort of just sits with you. But you sort of learn to be able to direct it and have it when, you know, when you're comfortable and have time to like sit with it. But sometimes it will just sucker punch you out of the middle of nowhere, you know. I'll be driving all of a sudden, I'm just bawling my eyes out, or, you know, or you see something that, you know, out in the water and it reminds you of those guys. And yeah, look, it sort of comes in different waves as well. Like sometimes it's really sad and you miss them a lot, but then there's other times where you just remember those good times. And that's how I want to, you know, that's how I sort of direct my grief, is trying to remember the good times and celebrate them, because, you know, being the youngest, I learn a lot from them, and they were my heroes. And just want to keep their passion and their joy for life rolling on.
14: Is there a lesson you learnt, or is there something you took from one of your brothers that you sort of live by today and you think, oh, my bro would be pretty happy with that, or something that you do in your life that is sort of a tribute to them?
13: I learned so much from them.
14: Yeah.
13: Good, bad, all kinds of things. You know, I guess, you know, they shaped me a lot. Out of all the people I know, they're probably the ones that have shaped me the most. You know, sometimes copying them, sometimes doing the exact opposite to them. But yeah, they're people that I was lucky enough that they were very, very vocal in letting me know where I stood every day with them. You know, if they were proud or if I pissed them off or whatever, you know, it's, I was very lucky that they weren't shy to show emotion.
14: What about mum, mate? How proud is she of her youngest boy, Mick, who's been able to conquer the world, but, you know, has started businesses and now has his own memoir out? She must have been and must be so proud of not only the man you are, but what you've achieved throughout your life.
13: Yeah, mum's proud of all her kids, you know, she's a lioness, and so, she would protect everyone, you know, to the bitter end. And, I guess that's the beauty of mum. She always told us to go and chase our dreams, no matter what it was. You know, even if there wasn't a pathway, she would say, go and create one. And so mum's been incredible. She's been such a great support. You know, she's still, you know, I employed her back in 2003 or four, and she's still on the books today. So
14: good.
13: Yeah, she's a legend.
14: Yeah, good. The surfing, the life, you start a beer.
13: Mm.
14: Mate, you're living the dream. You're in the water, you're traveling the world, and now you've got your own beer. How did that come about, Bolter?
13: Yeah, it was a pretty quick conversation. One of my good mates, Bede Durbidge, we were traveling to Hawaii for the end of the year, and he's like, oh, I really want to ask you a question. And I was like, okay, whatever that might be. And we're sitting in the Qantas Club about to fly over to Hawaii, and he goes, would you be into starting a craft beer brand? And I was like, why not? Like, what's wrong with free beer for life? And that's sort of where it started. And, we're lucky enough to put a great group together. Parker got involved as well, Josh Kerr. And then we got incredible people, you know, we got great guy in marketing, Sterling Howland, then the CEO and logistics manager Ant McDonald and yep. Azza Waters, like two of my best mates. And then we found a brewer who was just a class above all in Scott Hargraves. And just everyone just really worked hard for each other. And there was no ego. It was all about just doing the best you could for each other and for your mates. And then, you know, to have people invest in us that were family and friends, it's like, all right, we can't stuff this up now.
14: Yeah.
13: And yeah, as the story goes, we got blessed with timing. Yeah, we got bought. But I'm still an ambassador today for Bolter, which is cool. So now I just get paid to drink beer.
14: Mate, I feel like an ambassador. I drink that much of it. So thank you very much. It's a beautiful drop.
13: We'll have to send you some more.
14: Mick, we've got to talk about the shark. I was actually watching that night. I remember sitting at home and I was covering sport for this radio network at the time and I couldn't believe what I was watching. I remember ringing a mate of mine who was a surfer, knowing full well one of your fans watching. I said, did I just see what I saw? He said, yes. We had Leah Stewart in the studio earlier this year. Ben Fordham interviewed Leah, who was attacked by a great white down at Coogee, and she was talking about how tentative she is. She loves the water, but it's going to take her a little while to get back into the water. You've spoken at length on what that experience was like. How tentative were you to get back into the water, and how difficult was that, knowing that you're entering their domain and sharks are out there and these things can happen?
13: Yeah, look, I guess my story is probably a bit different to Leah's. You know, I was very, very lucky in, you know, getting away with unharmed, just a bit of mental trauma. But for me, I have received so much from the ocean and that's my healing place as well. So I was like itching to get back in. And so yeah, it sort of didn't take me. It took me about 10 days, but I would have went in earlier, but I did this thing with 60 Minutes, where they want an exclusive first surf. And like even on that first surf, I saw a shark and I'm like, that's all right. Like I was okay.
14: Yeah.
13: But yeah, I think it was sort of more, in my head, you know, having dreams and stuff like that would probably, affected me more. In saying that, I still have a little bit of PTSD from if I hear a splash behind me or something, then yeah, I jump. But
14: as you would,
13: yeah. But everyone's on their own journey, and I wish Leah all the best. Like it's, it's such a traumatic thing, and you're at mercy of, you know, such an apex predator. It's crazy.
14: That's the thing. Like we have debates at the moment around shark mitigation, and I often say you can put nets anywhere, you can put drones up, but at the end of the day, we're entering their domain. You know, we love the water. We as Australians love going to the beach, but at the end of the day, it's like going into a forest that's got bears in it. We're going into an ocean, and that's where the sharks are.
13: Exactly. You know, it's like putting a playground in the African jungle.
14: Yeah.
13: You know.
14: Yeah.
13: And it's such a sticky subject, like, because there is no hard and fast answer. You know, everyone's got their opinions on it and, you know, that's fine. But also too, we just don't have enough research.
14: Yeah.
13: Because we're not in the water 24/7. We can't sit there and say this will work here or that will work there. It's, unfortunately it is what it is.
14: Yeah. Two quick ones before you go. Mick Fanning, my special guest in the studio, talking about his memoir, All Heart, which is available now. Young Pat Dunstan in the middle on the outside of the window there, he had a photo of you, a poster of you on his wall growing up. You've inspired a lot of people to surf. You've inspired a lot of people just to be good, decent Australians going out there and achieving their goals and, you know, trying to achieve their dreams. How does that make you feel knowing that there are so many young Australian kids, boys and girls, who have grown up wanting to be Mick Fanning? Is that pretty cool?
13: Yeah. If they knew me really well, they probably wouldn't want to be.
14: Well, mate, in all honesty, like, I've never met you until today. You're a terrific fella and you should be enormously proud of yourself.
13: Yeah. No, look, it's something that, you know, my parents instilled that into us is like just try and be a good person. You know, we all have flaws and stuff like that. But yeah, look, I just I just try and just do what I do. I don't sit there every day and, you know, today's the day I'm going to inspire the world. It's, no, I'm just doing what I do and try and treat people with respect.
14: Yeah. And your Panthers, mate, it's grand final on Sunday. I know you'd wish your Panthers were there, but have you got a soft spot for either Newcastle or the Roosters in the big one on Sunday?
13: Yeah, probably more so the Newcastle Knights. Yep. You know, Joey was a hero growing up. We actually had a few good times over the years. You know, we had the Newcastle Surf Fest event and, yep. You know, the Knights would always play on either the Friday or Saturday and then, you know, Super Surf Fest Sunday would happen and, we'd be in the pub with, you know, Joey or Bedsy or Husey. Great guys.
14: Good stuff. And mate, what do you want people to take from this, the book?
13: Look, I just hope it helps in, you know, if you're dealing with something that seems hard, just know that there's life at the end of that grief. There's such a beautiful world out there and, yeah, we just got to go and explore and live it.
14: Good on you, mate. So good to meet you. Congratulations on everything you've achieved. You're a great fella. You're a great Australian. And I would encourage, in fact, I would implore my listeners, whether it's a birthday, Christmas present, go and buy the memoir, All Heart, Mick Fanning. What a true champion you are in every sense of the word, mate. Congratulations.
13: Thanks for the kind words, Mark. Really appreciate it.
14: Good on you, mate. Mick Fanning, the 3-time world surfing champion. But you know what? More than that, a great Australian and a really decent bloke joining us here in the 2GB studios.
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14: What a great bloke he is, Mick Fanning. I've been a fan of his for a long, long time, but just to catch up with him and talk about his story is fairly remarkable. And look, there's a few other things that we could have got into, but that gives you a bit of a glimpse into how deep he gets. You know, talking about death, marriage breakups, the encounter with the shark, winning those three world surfing titles, just a really, really decent fella. It just got me thinking. I made mention of the fact that Pat Dunstan, who works with us, he had a poster of Mick Fanning on his wall growing up. I guess my question I'm putting out there this morning, and I've got actually some tickets to be won. The Lifestyle and Adventure Show, October 16 to 18 at Camden Bicentennial Equestrian Park. 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Who did you look up to? I mean, who was your idol growing up? Did you have a poster of someone you idolised, you wanted to be on your bedroom wall? I'm trying to think back to my childhood, whether I think I had some South Sydney Rabbitohs players on my wall back then, I think. But you just think about, you know, some of the athletes that are going around today and, you know, the people that they look up to and who they looked up to as a kid. So I thought we might have a chat about it this morning off the back of our chat with Mick Fanning. Given young Pat here, as he idolised Mick and he was very excited to meet him. Paddy Tobin, who's another member of the team, he had a poster of Leichhardt Oval on his wall. Have I told you Paddy actually saved Leichhardt Oval? Well, at least that's what he tells everybody. But yeah, 1-3-1-8-7-3, the number. Who did you idolise as a kid? Who did you want to be? Was it Mick Fanning? Was it a rugby league player? You know, who did you, was it a prime minister? Were you an aspiring political, junkie type thing? 1-3-1-8-7-3, the number. Who did you idolise? Who did you look up to? And I tell you what, to have an idol like Mick Fanning, I'm actually quite taken aback on just what a humble, decent fella he is and a bloke who's had so much success. I mean, you can understand if there was a little bit of arrogance there, given what he's been able to achieve. But I think what he said at the end there about, you know, his mum and dad and his brothers just raised him to be a decent person. And I think that's what most parents want their kids to be, just a decent person. Peter says, Mark, fantastic interview. Willow writes, great chat with Mick Fanning. I'll be cracking a few bolters this afternoon. Mark, I looked up to Dick Johnson because he was racing an XD Falcon like my dad had in the driveway from Steve. Well, let's have a yarn about it this morning. If you want to win these tickets that I've got in my little hot little hand today, the Lifestyle and Adventure Show, October 16 to 18 at Camden Bicentennial Equestrian Park. You can buy your tickets at lifestylepromotions.com.au or at the gates. I've got a double pass to be won. Who did you idolise? Who did you look up to? And whose poster did you have up on the wall at home as a young boy or girl growing up? 131-873. We'll come to those calls in just a sec, but first... At the Yes, that's our warning because I'm about to play you some of the Prime Minister, Anthony Albanese, who's in Tasmania today announcing a $200 million support package for the Bell Bay aluminium smelter down there. But it was yet another one-word response from the Prime Minister that caught my attention. You might remember the PM being asked this question by the Knightley's Letika Burke at the UN in New York last week. This is how he responded last week over in the United States.
1: Prime Minister, here in New York on Wednesday night, you will receive an award for being a global citizen. Don't you feel like a bit of a fraud accepting this award when at home you screwed up the response to the worst massacre since Port Arthur? In the polls, you're taking Labor to 1 point shy of Julia Gillard when you rolled her, and your net negatives are worse than Scott Morrison.
3: No.
14: One word answer. Well, the PM's done it again, this time in response to a question regarding the New South Wales Premier Chris Minns' calls to rein in federal government spending. And let's see how Mr. Albanese responded to a pretty fair question, I would have thought, on if the state premier is taking a swipe at his federal government.
23: Chris Minns says that the New South Wales government has been careful with public money as to not worsen inflation. Do you take that as a swipe to the federal government, and is he trying to distance himself from federal Labor?
3: No.
14: No. Well, these answers are quite hypocritical of the PM, who has called the opposition party the No-alition numerous times in the past. How can we as a country trust the PM when all he does is come up with one-word rude answers? Luckily, Federal Treasurer Jim Chalmers has also responded to the Premier's remarks this morning. Here he is.
3: Well, the Premier of New South Wales made the same sorts of points that we have been making, which is that there is an onus on all governments at all levels to manage their budgets in the most responsible way that they can. And so Chris, as I understand it, was talking about demand. He was talking about the role that every government has to make sure they're managing the budget in the most responsible way they can, and that's what we're doing.
14: Well, that's great. We've got a leader who doesn't want to give an answer and a treasurer who sounds like he's answering, but it's all a bunch of waffle.
4: Tell me lies, tell me sweet little lies.
14: 131873, the number, 2gb.com. Click onto the feedback icon if you would like to join us. Leonie has phoned through in Penshurst. Hello, Leonie.
5: Hello there.
14: Who did you look up to? Who was your hero?
5: Yvonne Goolagong or Yvonne Corley when she got married.
14: Were you a handy tennis player, Leonie?
5: Yeah, I used to play tennis and I used to go to the New South Wales Open every year.
14: Oh, well, she's another great Australian, Yvonne Goolagong Corley. Thank you, Leonie, for calling through. Mark's at Cecil Hills. Who you idolised, who you looked up to when you were a young bloke. Mark, good morning to you.
7: Good day, mate. How you going?
14: Good, buddy.
7: When I was a kid, my mum was a tennis player. And I used to play tennis when I was a kid. Bjorn Borg.
14: He won five Wimbledons in a row, didn't he?
7: He won five Wimbledons.
14: Yeah.
7: And was also in the greatest ever Wimbledon final over five sets with McEnroe in 1980.
14: Yeah. Well, mate, if you're going to look up to somebody who's got ability on a tennis court, Bjorn Borg's certainly one of those. Mark, thanks for calling through. Narelle is in Coffs Harbour. Narelle, good morning to you.
24: Morning. Now, I'm 73, so a lot of people wouldn't remember Annie Oakley.
14: Who's Annie Oakley? What did she do, Narelle? I should know the answer.
24: She rode a horse, and she was with Roy Rogers and that era, and she could jump on the back of a horse straight up and over, and she was a fantastic horsewoman.
14: Wow, okay. I'm going to have to look her up. Annie Oakley. Thanks for calling through, Narelle. Roxanne's in Queensland. Good morning, Roxanne.
25: Good morning. How are you?
14: Very well, thank you.
25: Okay. My idol was Mal Meninga growing up in my day.
14: What drew you to Malcolm Meninga, Roxanne?
25: I am not real sure. He was just an idol of mine with his football days. And he used to play with I went and watched him when they played with Danny Peacock, a great friend of mine that has recently passed. So I just got into that through there and actually met him and actually wrote him a letter. A friend of mine when we were at school wrote a fan letter when he was with the Maggies. So, yeah. Wow.
14: Well, he's like McFanning, I should say. McFanning's a mate of mine. He's a funeral director. McFanning, Roxanne, he's a very humble bloke, Mal, and we certainly wish him all the best as he takes on the role as the head coach of the Perth Bears next year. He's over there preparing the team as we speak. Not a bad idol to have, Roxanne, being a Queenslander. 131873, the number. Dave's in Raby. Morning, Dave.
26: How you going, mate?
14: Good, thank you, buddy. Who was your idol growing up?
26: King of the Mountain, Peter Brock.
14: Oh. Don't get any better than that, eh, Dave?
26: No, mate, no. And I'm back off there on next Tuesday, another year on the mountain.
14: Well, Dave, you might need to leave on Tuesday to get there in time, given the closure of the Great Western Highway.
26: Yeah, I hope it's not going to take too long to get up there, Mark.
14: Yeah, well, you know what they've done, Dave? They're putting a concert on Monday, I think, just to sort of stagger people getting home. But, look, Mount Panorama and the Bathurst 1000 is always a great event. Hey, stay there, mate. Lifestyle and Adventure Show. It's coming up at Camden Bicentennial Equestrian Park. You can buy your tickets at lifestylepromotions.com.au or at the gates. 131873, the number. Well, on this day in 1972, I'm being told, Peter Brock won for the first time at Bathurst. So there you are, Dave. There's a bit of synergy there, and I'm glad we can send you off to the Lifestyle and Adventure Show at Camden Bicentennial Equestrian Park. Jacob didn't have a poster, according to the team on the other side of the window in the studio, but Craig Lowndes was probably top of the table. Always wanted to be a race car driver. You wanted to be a race car driver, Jacob? But I followed you to Lithgow. when we went up there for the closure of the Great Western Highway. You drive like my 82-year-old grandmother when she was alive. Drive responsibly, okay, but not when you're trailing a truck that's going 50 and we're supposed to be going 100. Jacob wanted to be a race car driver. That'll do me. Stay there, Dave. We'll get all of your details, those tickets coming your way. Marco, I've run out of time here at Parramatta. Shane Warne was his idol. And I note there's one here from Rob saying, Mark, you should have got Mick to take you on a wave. You'd need a cruise ship to get me on a wave, Rob. I was talking to Mick before we came on air, and we were talking about Leah Stewart, who was in here with Ben recently, and the incident with the shark and the encounter with the shark. And I did say to Mick, and he got a good chuckle out of it. I said, mate, if a shark saw me, it'd be breakfast, lunch and dinner. So, he's very, very lucky. I'm having flashbacks. I still remember sitting on the lounge, ringing a mate. Did you just see that? Yeah, I saw that. Incredible. Mark, great interview with Mick, by the way. He's all heart. It brought tears to my eyes when I saw his name on the list of high-profile sport and business champions asking our reluctant PM for a royal commission into anti-Semitism. Thank you, Mick, from the bottom of my heart. Thank you, Georgia. Of course, you can have your say for amasim.com and tell your pricey telco where to go. It's coming up to 12 minutes to 11.
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6: Somersby, a bushfire. It's closed to a section of Peachridge Road. That's near the public school. At St Mary's, a three-vehicle crash on Memory Road northbound at the M4. And Kembla Grange, a truck rollover on Northcliff Drive. It's outside Bunnings, just past the Princes Highway. 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
14: 131873 is the number. Just a bit of news out of Mexico. The murder trial of Perth brothers Callum and Jake Robinson has abruptly ended after a judge dismissed the final witness and set a date for closing arguments and the verdict. The judge will hear final closing arguments next Thursday before delivering his verdict at 10 a.m. on Friday in Mexico. The prosecution alleges the men were killed during an attempted robbery, with their bodies later dumped down a well. And there's been, if you've been following the case, some of the witnesses have chosen not to turn up to court, and some of them have suggested no, despite committing to giving evidence in the trial. So there's clearly a bit of pressure from some outside sources. But anyway, that's the latest on that case, one we've certainly been following closely. Speaking of stories we need to keep an eye on, I wanted to tackle this one. It's an exclusive by Jake McCallum in The Telegraph today. He writes, an accused pedophile was allowed to teach at a Sydney public school for 2 years after New South Wales police warned the Department of Education she was being investigated over allegations she'd raped a child at the elite Newington College. Now, you read that and you automatically think, well, how the hell does this happen? The telly can reveal New South Wales police told departmental officials in 2024 about their investigation into Deandra Contu after she was hired to work at the Oakley campus of Georges River Secondary College in Sydney South. But it was only when the paper uncovered the educator's charges on Monday that she was suspended without pay. Contu also had her teaching accreditation withdrawn by the Education Standards Authority following the laying of the charges, which have yet to be tested in court. Her hiring by the public system after she left Newington College when the allegations came to light will now be the subject of a review by Department Secretary Murat Dizdar. That's after an intervention by Deputy Premier Prue Carr. Now, look, yes, there's a review underway, but when parents send their children to school every morning, they trust the government to make sure the adults in charge are safe. This case breaks that trust completely. It shows a system that cares more about paperwork and process than protecting kids. Now, the Department of Education says it followed police instructions and moved her off teaching duties last month, but that's not good enough. Why was someone under investigation for raping a child allowed anywhere near a high school? Why did it take a reporter's questions for the department to suspend her? This isn't about ignoring whether someone is innocent until proven guilty. Going to court is a legal right, but teaching children is a privilege. When a teacher is accused of serious sexual violence against a child, the department's top priority must be keeping other kids safe. Moving an accused person to other duties or hiding behind internal reviews is not child protection. I'll tell you what it is. It's dodging responsibility. The department and the government need to answer the following questions. Why didn't the police warning trigger an immediate suspension? Who decided it was safe to keep her employed after police alerted the department in 2024? What rules allowed an accused child predator to stay on the payroll for 2 years? And let's not forget, this isn't an isolated issue. It comes shortly after charges against another former teacher from the same area. Now, I would have thought parents don't care about bureaucratic excuses. The Department of Education exists to protect students. Until the state government creates strict rules that immediately remove any teacher under investigation for severe crimes against children, parents can't be sure their kids are safe at school. 1-3-1-8-7-3, the number, 2GB.com. Click onto the feedback icon. Well done to Jake McCallum on his exclusive in The Telegraph. It's certainly a major revelation and one that's forced the hand of Prue Carr, and she's obviously quickly got involved, and now it's on the Department Secretary Murat Dizdar to do something about it. And you would think that there are some very serious questions being asked of the relevant supervisors as to how Deandra Contu was allowed to continue working in a classroom. 4.5 to 11.
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13: We've been inundated with feedback after my powerful chat with the daughter of Margaret Throsby, the iconic broadcaster. She's in hospital recovering after being hit by an e-bike. It begs the question, what protections have you got as a pedestrian? I'll be talking to a lawyer on the show. Plus, credit card surcharges banned. We'll explain how that works and more chances to win tickets to the NRL Grand Final.
10: Sydney Now with Clinton Maynard. 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
14: I just got a text from the Hall of Fame jockey, Darren Beedman. Loved the interview with Mick Fanning, Levy. What a legend. Bobby Fulton was on my wall. He was my hero. 2GB for me. He used to ring Ray. 2GB for me. And then I'd ring him and he'd just answer his mobile. 2GB for me. I said, I'm not ringing about money, you idiot. I'm checking in to see how you're going. He's doing a good job with the Chris Waller Racing Stable. You just got to keep him in line, Chris. I hear he doesn't mind a red wine these days, the Dazzler. Hope he's all going well and no doubt ready for a big spring carnival. Not as a jockey, as an assistant trainer. Break for some news. Back with our final hour.
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31: It's 11 o'clock. Good morning. I'm Josh Bryant. The Prime Minister claims consumers will save over $1.5 billion following the end of card surcharges. The Reserve Bank has scrapped surcharges across EFTPOS, Visa and MasterCard payments. Businesses warn they'll have to raise their prices to offset the costs on their end. But Anthony Albanese claimed on social media Australians will be paying less at the checkout.
32: 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So whether you're at the supermarket, paying bills, or buying a cup of coffee, the price you see is the price you pay.
31: The New South Wales Premier has taken a swipe at federal and interstate counterparts, saying all governments need to be reining in their spending. Government spending is in the spotlight again after the fourth interest rate rise of the year. The UK Prime Minister has named Iran as likely having played a role in the suspected terror plot targeting an RAF base. The site has been used by the United States as part of its recent military operations in the Middle East. Five people are on police bail, having been arrested in vans nearby. Tehran has strongly denied any involvement. The decline in Sydney property values is being seen across a broader spectrum of homes, according to the latest data. Values have fallen 1.4% in September, nearly 9% in the past 12 months. Cotality's head of research, Tim Lawler, says the median home is now about $112,000.

0: mandatory labelling for any AI-generated political ads. Firefighters say New South Wales faces an elevated bushfire risk under warmer temperatures and drying fuel loads, with the official bushfire danger period underway from today. The RFS says recent rainfall has generated vegetation growth, which now could dry out within days. Also making news, the first batch of illegal e-bikes seized under new state government powers is now being destroyed. In finance, the All Ords is trading down 112 points at 88.57, one Aussie dollar buying 69.4 US cents. Now with sport, here's Mike Pearsall.
1: Thanks, Josh. Roosters back rower Angus Crichton is relishing the chance to wrap up his rugby league career on a high. The Blues forward is preparing to switch codes to play rugby union. Crichton has told Nine he'd love to repay the Roosters with a premiership.
2: Came into this club as a kid, and now I'm leaving as a husband and as a father. And yeah, I think we won a premiership in my first year when I came across in 2019, and then it'd be pretty fitting to win another one on Sunday.
1: Cam Green and Matt Renshaw have picked up injury concerns in the third one day in South Africa. Renshaw hit on the wrist and Green strained his abdomen while attempting a pull shot. Former Wallaby Nathan Charles has been diagnosed with motor neurone disease at the age of 37. He defied cystic fibrosis to play four tests for Australia in 2014. And Cristiano Ronaldo has walked out of Portugal's team camp in the Nations League after he wasn't played in their recent win over Norway. I'm Mike Pearsall, and that's the latest in news and sport.
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5: 2GB traffic.
6: Military Road, very slow outbound from Cremorne into Mossman. At Somersby, earlier fire shutting Pete's Ridge Road near Wiseman's Ferry Road. Royal National Park, a breakdown with a caravan going from the Weir up towards Bundina on Sir Bertram Stevens Drive. And at Kembla Grange near Bunnings, a truck rollover affecting Northcliff Drive. 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
0: Mostly sunny with light winds, a top of 29 on the coast, 33 in the west. Chance of late showers tomorrow, showers Saturday, clear for Sunday. 28 degrees in the city right now. Humidity 26%, 27 at Bankstown and Penrith, 26 Terry Hills. I'm Josh Bryant. 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
11: Yes, your cue to call coming up this hour in the grand final ticket giveaway. I can't tell you how many people have been hitting me up for tickets to the grand final. I've had Heleni down at my local chemist.

0: She messaged me yesterday. I've got a promising young soccer player. He's messaging me as well. Alexander Trajanoski. Alex, sorry, I can't help you. Heleni, I'm sorry, I can't help you. I've had family members. I've had people offer me money. I can't do it. I don't have any. It's all got to be done above board, otherwise I get in trouble. So I'm sorry to those people who missed out, but he gives me a chance to promote the fact that you can listen to our coverage on the Continuous Call team on Sunday night. Mike's going to host the show during the day on Sunday, and thank you, Mike. I can come in a little bit later. And I remember last grand final day, it was my first decider that I got to call, and it got to about 7:30 in time for the grand final, and I was absolutely pooped. The most important part of the day, I was exhausted. It was a long day. So thank you, Mike, for looking after the show during the day for me, and gives me a bit of a sleep in. I can relax and chill out and then make my way out to a Coors Stadium. So looking forward to grand final day, and Anthony Minicello will join us this hour. The Roosters legend, just to even up the score after we spent yesterday in Newcastle. And, of course, the other thing we'll be doing on Saturday, and I'll give this another mention tomorrow, we're broadcasting the show at Panthers Penrith. We've had an existing arrangement with Panthers at Penrith to do the Continuous Call team out there, our grand final eve show. It's a shame the Mountain Men aren't in the grand final, but we've got so many listeners who tune into the Continuous Call team each and every weekend from Sydney's West. Even if you're in Sydney or want to come down from the Central Coast, up from Canberra, you name it, you can join us at Panthers Penrith from 1 o'clock on Saturday. We'll be with you right through until 6 o'clock before Spiro takes over with his new show on a Saturday night. So come out and meet the team. Plenty of giveaways. I think we've got some fridges to give away as well, some bar fridges. So very, very exciting to be out and about on Saturday, grand final eve, getting into the spirit of what is great about the great game of rugby league. I'll have a bit to say about the Greens in just a second and David Shoebridge, but more importantly, Marine Faruqi. First, though, let me just bring you up to date with Sydney Airport, because these staffing gaps are being blamed as a key factor in the 4 near-miss incidents back in July and August. It's one of those things, I keep referring to them as near-misses, and that's what the reporting suggests them as, but it's not really a near-miss, it's a near-hit, isn't it? It's a near hit if a plane's going to hit another one. Anyway, the Australian Transport Safety Bureau Chief Commissioner Angus Mitchell released preliminary investigation reports yesterday, telling the Today Show this morning that staff shortages have been raised as a major issue.
1: They're international shortages as well. This is not just to Australia. But that is having effect. It's having effect on some of the workload, on some of the predicted fatigue, on overtime, on a whole range of things that are being used, I guess, to try and manage what has been shortages. Recruiting, training, qualification. That's been ongoing for a number of years. But we're still seeing the effect of that. And that will take some time for it to be fully, I guess, resolved.
0: The ATSB chief was then asked what the plan is to ensure these near misses don't happen in the future.
1: Well, I guess one of the things that has been instigated since we picked up these reports is a working group that's bringing together all of the parties that really do have, I guess, an interest in it, and also a mechanism by which to assist. Now, that is obviously air services. It's the regulator, CASA. It's the unions. It's Sydney Airport. And it's the airlines themselves. So this isn't a problem just for air services to face and to resolve. This is a problem, and I guess a challenge for all of them to work together. So that's happening in one regard.
0: It's interesting. My issue here is, right, we talk about staff gaps and staff shortages at Sydney Kingsford Smith Airport. We've got the new Western Sydney Airport opening. There's no control tower. And it was conceded that we're going to need more staff to man the digital control room. I think at Eastern Creek, if memory serves me correct. So no control tower. You've got virtually a whole heap of staff and controllers looking at screens to direct traffic in and out of Western Sydney Airport. So if we don't have enough staff at the moment to keep a close eye on and ensure that everything is above board and working as it should be at Sydney's Kingsford Smith Airport, how are we going to go with the opening of a brand new airport in Western Sydney? Are we going to have more delays and more near misses as a result of staff shortages, or are we A-OK? It's one of the concerns I've been floating, and I still haven't got an answer on it. So we'll keep an eye on it, and when we do catch up with somebody from Air Services Australia one day, we'll put that to them. Well, if we've got shortages at Sydney Airport, how are we going to go when it comes to staffing of the new Western Sydney Airport control room rather than control tower. 131873 is the number. Another message, re-tickets. it's our dear friend Graham from GDK Signs and Graphics. Hey, mate, can I get 25 tickets to the grand final, please? No! But you can listen because we'll be giving you the cue to call to win a double pass to the grand final. We've got the last tickets to give away here on 2GB. I don't have them personally, though, so make sure you stay listening to Breakfast, Mornings, Afternoons and Drive today and tomorrow for the last remaining tickets to the NRL grand final. Now, to the Greens and Maureen Faruqi. What about the carry-on? Talk about throwing your toys out of the cot. So Senator Faruqi, right, she's outvoted for the Greens leadership and she then spits the dummy. Instead of accepting the decision of the party room, that was an overwhelming show of support for David Shoebridge, Maureen Faruqi is now attacking her own party room and she's promising to freelance with her own radical agenda. Well, I reckon the Greens are saying to themselves, haven't we dodged a bullet here? Although Senator Shoebridge is making these big statements too, he's vowing to replace Labor as the major party on the left, but we all know the chances of that happening are akin to me earning a lucrative contract as a supermodel on a catwalk in Milan. It ain't happening. Why? Well, because the Australian Greens have spent years shrinking their appeal, transforming from a serious environmental crossbench party into an ideological megaphone. They're more interested in grandstanding over foreign affairs than addressing the practical concerns of everyday Australians. Put simply, they're a joke. Yet in Senator Shoebridge's mind, the public is lining up to hand them the keys to government. I mean, seriously? Having said all of that, to give credit where it's due, David Shoebridge is, at the very least, an upgrade over his rivals. Compared to the radical grandstanding of Maureen Faruqi or the tired, predictable, posturing of Sarah Hanson-Young, David Shoebridge is probably the least worst option to lead the party. When you break it down, though, beneath the change at the top, nothing will fundamentally change for the Greens. Rather than redirecting the party toward, you know, pragmatic outcomes or returning to the core environmental principles that originally built the Greens movement, Senator Shoebridge has doubled down on a confrontationist strategy. The Greens have rendered themselves increasingly irrelevant to the average voter precisely because they prioritise international activist causes over domestic issues. While working families struggle with the cost of living, housing affordability and energy reliability, the Australian Greens spend their energy organising protests over overseas conflicts and picking fights on social media. Even if Senator Shoebridge possessed a magic wand to reform his party, he faces an immediate rebellion from within his own ranks. Before the ink was even dry on his leadership win, Senator Faruqi took to social media to publicly undermine his authority. Disappointed by her defeat and bitter over the party room process, she threw the toys out of the cot and explicitly vowed to freelance outside the leadership team to pursue her own, quote, radical action. Faruqi's outburst demonstrates exactly why she and her brand of politics is unfit for the Parliament of Australia. Her career in the Senate has been defined by divisive rhetoric. Nowhere was this more obvious than her disgraceful public post hours after the passing of Queen Elizabeth II. Rather than showing basic dignity or respect for a head of state who served for 70 years, Senator Faruqi used the aftermath of Her Majesty's death to tweet about a racist empire declaring she could not mourn. It was a toxic, sensationalist stunt, and it was designed to generate headlines rather than serve the public interest. Now, Maureen Faruqi promises to bring that exact brand of unchecked radicalism into the Senate chamber as a rogue operator. She's openly defying her own party leader from day one. Well, David Shoebridge might be a steady hand compared to the arsonists surrounding him, but he leads a house divided against itself. A party that cannot maintain discipline within an 11-member party room has zero chance of displacing Labor as a credible party of government. The Greens will continue down the path of political irrelevance. That's not because they lack a vocal leader, but because they remain fundamentally out of touch with the country they were elected to serve. The Australian Greens don't need enemies, folks. With a party room this divided and an agenda this out of touch, I would have thought they're doing a pretty good job of destroying themselves from the inside out. And I note that David Shoebridge has been asked this morning what he makes of Senator Maureen Faruqi wanting to freelance her own agenda. Have a listen to what Mr. Shoebridge has had to say about Senator Faruqi's comments. This is not working. Here we go.
2: I am looking forward to Senator Faruqi, Maureen, getting out there and campaigning on matters that she's clearly got a passion and a talent to connect with big parts of this country.
0: What? Mate, she's undermining your leadership and you've just taken over. Oh, she should be able to go and do their own thing. What? So if you make a party room decision, you're just going to let Maureen Faruqi go out and do whatever she wants, are you? He said it himself.
2: I am looking forward to Senator Faruqi, Maureen, getting out there and campaigning on matters that she's clearly got a passion and a talent to connect with big parts of this country.
0: Oh, that'll do, mate. You're the leader, David. You're the leader. You're supposed to get everybody rowing in the same direction, leading from the front. You've been elected the leader, not Maureen Faruqi. 131873 is the number. Just some news through in racing. The chairman of the prestigious Victoria Racing Club will quit the role after next month's Melbourne Cup Carnival. Neil Wilson, who joined the board in 2012 and also served as the CEO, will hand over to Vin Cox at the VRC's annual general meeting in December. Some news in the racing world. Now, summer's practically here, and if your outdoor area isn't ready for it yet, now's the time to do something about it. Vergola's opening and closing roof means sun when you want it, shelter when you don't. 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On the way to the break, the All Ordinaries down 91.1, 1.02% to 8,878.1. The dollar, 69.45 US cents.
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4: At Auburn, broken down car on St Hilliers Road, northbound approaching Parramatta Road. At Maryong, two car crash on Davis Road. There are tow trucks there working to clear it. Kembla Grange, earlier truck rollover on Northcliff Drive. And in the Royal National Park, a breakdown with a caravan going up Sir Bertram Stevens Drive from the Audley Weir up towards Bundina. 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

0: Huey Lewis and the news, The Power of Love on this Thursday morning. Alison says, great choice, Mark, great song. It reminds me of my favourite movie growing up, Back to the Future. Yeah, it certainly does, Alison. Thank you very much for that in Epping. And John says, Mark, 2 days ago I got assaulted by a noisy miner, and it wasn't an angry bloke from Newcastle. It was a bird with a yellow beak that swooped from behind and nailed me on the cheek, which drew blood. I'm a Roosters supporter, having played for Bondi United in the 70s, but just wanted to let your listeners know to beware of nesting birds when out for a walk, maybe wearing a night's jumper. From John. Well, the Roosters are going to need plenty of fight because the Newcastle Knights are coming to get them in Sunday night's grand final. Just before we get to a break, the Education Department's come back to us with a statement in relation to that teacher that was allowed to continue working in the classroom before they were, well, she was moved to other duties. The Education Department says it has taken every possible action at each stage of the investigation in accordance with police instruction. Well, I guess in response to that, if the Department of Education is defending the way in which they've handled this, if there are any doubts whatsoever about a teacher being in a classroom with children, I would have thought at the earliest chance you would remove that teacher from the classroom. Anyway, we'll leave it in the capable hands of the police, the courts, but also the Education Department. But I would have thought this needs the utmost seriousness to determine how a teacher facing very serious allegations was allowed to continue in the classroom for, what was it, 2 years? 13 to midday.
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2: At Botany, fire and rescue trucks on scene with an earlier fire in a coffee roaster affecting Botany Road at Cranbrook Street. Mascot, the M5 slow out of the main tunnel towards the Cooks River Tunnel citybound. And at Kembla Grange, garbage truck rollover earlier affecting Northcliff Drive between the M1 and the Princess Highway. Packing the car like Tetris? Nailed it, kinda. Bag lifting muscle ache after? 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Incorrect use could be harmful. 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
0: Look, I don't often get involved in, it's not really a stoush, but things that are said between colleagues of mine, especially on Air Talent. But James Willis is filling in for Ben Fordham at the moment, and Ben's back on Monday from 5:30. But the team has come in and reminded me of something that James said this morning about Michael McLaren, Micmac, as he's now referred to. This is what James said this morning.
9: Then it's Michael McLaren on his wonderful afternoon show. I love having a snooze in the afternoon and listening to Micmac. It's my favourite thing to do on a weekday from 12 to 3.
0: Oh. Mm. Michael, good morning.
10: Good morning, Mark. Well, at least I wasn't the only one that didn't hear that live, because you obviously missed it as well.
0: Are you having a crack at Willis?
10: Would I?
0: Oh, no, there's drama. Hang on, let's give James his right of reply.
10: No, hang on, that is one of mine. No.
0: James, you there? James, I've got Micmac in here after you said this.
9: Then it's Michael McLaren on his wonderful afternoon show. I love having a snooze in the afternoon and listening to Micmac. It's my favourite thing to do on a weekday from 12 to 3.
0: James. James. I don't get involved in... James, I don't get involved in this. I want you to take it up with Michael... I can't wake him up.
10: He's gone off early too. It's only 7 to 12.
0: And he's working hard. He's up early doing the breakfast show.
10: Well, so. I don't know.
0: So is there drama brewing between you and James?
10: Not that I was aware of. Right. But I said I didn't hear it because I wasn't listening. But I've been told today.
0: That's twice now. That's twice now you've said that.
10: That this happened. Well, you weren't aware of it. Were you?
0: Yes, I was. I was listening intently.
10: No, your team came in. What are you going to the video referee for? What do you want?
0: No, nothing at all.
10: No, we had the audio here and you said, oh, I haven't heard it, so you better play it for me. So that's, I'm not giving away any state secrets.
0: Okay.
10: So you weren't listening this week? I don't think Clinton heard it either. That's three. Greg Burns missed it. That's four.
0: John wouldn't have. He's on holidays.
10: John.
0: Stanley.
10: He's on the fourth green by now.
0: Trent Nicolici would have been test driving a car. Yeah, he wouldn't have been listening.
10: Even if he wasn't test driving a car.
0: Oh, no. All right. Oh, well, dear. We've run out of time now. We'll be listening. Goodbye.
10: All right. Bye, mate. At least someone will be.
0: Hang on. One last check. James, you there? James?
10: Some of his best work.
0: All right, we'll hear him at 5:30 tomorrow.

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1: Time now for some good news. Mariella from Ride reached out to us via the windpage at 2GB.com. She says, Mark, this story's about my dad. He hasn't had the best of luck with his health over the last 15 years after health issues caused an earlier retirement than he would have expected and having to move away from his family to Victoria with my mum to retire in comfort due to the cost of living in Sydney. Life was starting to look good. And that was until mid-last year he was diagnosed with esophageal cancer and given 3 months to 2 years to live. It quickly metastasized to his lungs and wasn't looking good at all. Well, after 6 months of heavy treatment, he dumbfounded us and his doctors, and they had the pleasure in saying that the cancer had disappeared and tumors in his lungs had shrunk from 30 millimeters to less than 0.5 of a millimeter. And he's expected to be in full remission in the next 12 months. Wow! Congratulations, Mariella. You're now in the mix to win the new BMW iX1, the fully electric SUV. But most importantly, I'm delighted that that Dad's doing well. And please pass on my regards. So if you've got a good news story that you'd like to share with us, as Mariella's done from Ride, simply go to 2GB.com, onto the win page, and you could be with us at Parramatta BMW in December as we give away this brand new car. Parramatta BMW, your destination for driving joy.
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0: Or will the Sydney Roosters cover themselves in glory?
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0: It's grand final day this Sunday on 2GB.
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1: Just before I get out of here, we've got a developing situation on Darling Causeway at Mount Victoria. I'm told there's been a crash. We've had a couple of calls through on the open line, and I'm told the 000's been fielding quite a number of them as well. So we don't have any more details at this stage. Michael will chase it up after the news. Crash Mount Victoria on the Darling Causeway. That's it for me today. Thank you very much for your company. We're back tomorrow, being a Friday, the end of the working week. We'll check in with the boys from Better, get all the prices on the grand final, run through the tips and have a look at the racing as well, and a stack more to come. We'll catch up with Simon Kennedy as well to talk about the economy and the mismanagement of the Albanese government. All that and plenty more tomorrow. Michael's up next, then Clinton. And I'm sure there'll be a bit more banter between James Willis and Mick Mack as well. Enjoy your afternoon. I'll see you around the roundabout. Bye-bye.
6: Got a smart speaker? Then ask it to play 2GB.
12: It's midday. Good afternoon. I'm Madeline McNeil. Hospitality businesses are warning they can't afford to absorb payment fees from banks as they're banned from charging a surcharge to customers. The government is defending the changes, saying those who already weren't adding a surcharge will actually save money and that the existing system was broken. Cafe owner John says it's just another cost for businesses being squeezed from multiple angles.
15: You'll see that, and you've got petrol prices up. And like I said, you've got fuel levies coming in on every single product, from the baker to the milkman. It's all coming through. The pressure is intense.
12: Quarterly toll increases have also now taken effect across Sydney. Maximum costs for trucks on key routes have jumped above $32, prompting a fresh call for commercial toll relief. The first batch of illegal e-bikes seized under new state government powers has now been destroyed. Authorities confiscated more than 20 bikes as part of an operation, including a device capable of reaching 90 kilometres an hour. Officials in Saudi Arabia are interrogating a pilot who stabbed his colleague in the cockpit of a flight to Israel. Nine's Europe correspondent Josh Bavis.
18: More than 170 passengers and crew have landed safely in Tel Aviv after a terrifying ordeal on flight FZ-1073 from the UAE to Israel. About 2 hours into the flight, one of the pilots was stabbed by the other. Passengers and crew rushed the cockpit after the door was unlocked, restraining the attacking pilot and getting the aircraft under control. The plane had violently plunged 14,000 feet in 30 seconds. Israeli officials believe the actions of passengers and crew prevented a 9/11 style attack. Two off-duty pilots were able to land the plane safely in Saudi Arabia. In London, Josh Bavis.
12: A judge will next week hand down a verdict for three Mexican men accused of murdering two Australians. Jake and Callum Robinson were killed in April 2024 in what prosecutors allege was a robbery gone wrong. Nearly two-thirds of Australians believe we're becoming a more self-isolated population. A survey by Mental Health Australia has found only 21% of respondents felt highly connected to their friends, family or community. Chief Executive Carolyn Nikoloski said

0: US Sense. Now to sport with Mike Pearsall.
1: Thanks, Madeline. The coaches and captains of the Roosters and Knights will come face to face this afternoon as the build up to the grand final continues. The Knights head in as rank outsiders, but are riding a wave of support after reaching their first decider in 25 years. Roosters legend Anthony Minicello has told Mark Levy he's tipping halfback Sam Walker to take out the Clive Churchill medal on Sunday night.
2: His performance last week after coming back from 4 weeks of an ankle injury was unbelievable. So I think if our forwards get the ascendancy, which I think they can, then that's when Sammy and DCE will come into the game.
1: A tough couple of days for Nathan Cleary has been made a little more enjoyable, claiming his first Dally M medal as the NRL's best player. Broncos fullback Tamika Upton has won the women's medal for a third time. No Knights were named. Centre Robert Toyer and prop Nafahu White have been named for the Sydney Roosters. I'm Mike Pearsall, and that's the very latest news and sport.
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7: Camps here, crash, a car into a power pole affecting Beamish Street. Mount Victoria, a three-vehicle crash with one on its roof on Darling Causeway. And also on Pittwater Road through North Narrabeen, a crash. Two southbound lanes are closed at Berry Avenue. 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This is Will Bottom with live and local traffic on Sydney's 2GB 873.
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0: Mostly sunny with nor'easterly winds up to 25 kilometres per hour. A shower or two tomorrow, showers Saturday, mostly sunny Sunday. It's 29 degrees in the city, the same at Penrith, 27 at Campbelltown. I'm Madeline McNeil. There'll be more news at 1 on your news leader, Sydney's 2GB.
10: Now, across Australia. Yeah. This is Afternoons with Michael McLaren.
11: Yes, it is pinch and a punch. It is October 1. Good to have your company on this Thursday afternoon. Hope we find you well wherever you happen to be. 131-873, that's the open line number. Get in early. It's always busy. 131-873. Have your say on, well, anything really that's within the confines of the law. You can send me a text. A lot of people do that. 0460-873-873. If we don't read it on air, it's not that we're not reading it. It's just there's only so many hours in the shift, as it were, but we read as many, if not all, of the texts that come through, all, you know, 150, 160, whatever a day that we get. So keep them coming, and you can always eat way 4bc.com.au or 2gb.com, click on the feedback icon. A couple of things on the agenda today. I will later speak about this Bell Bay smelter, the bailout. This is the latest heavy industry bailout in Australia.

0: See, that's effectively like, you know, let's say 10 world-class players.
1: Aussies Cam Green and Matt Renshaw have picked up injuries in the final one day before the Test Series begins in South Africa. The Sydney Kings have gone 3 from 3 to start their NBL Championship defence. They've defeated the Brisbane Bullets by 93-78, and Rugby Australia has marked 1 year until next year's Home World Cup. I'm Adam Hawes. That's the latest news and sport.
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8: In the Blue Mountains at Mount Victoria, a multi-vehicle crash closing Darling Causeway both ways between the Great Western Highway and Bells Line of Road. Delays are already very heavy on the Great Western Highway. Diversions via Bells Line of Road are in place, but many vehicles will have long wait times to travel between Mount Victoria and Lithgow. 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Peace of mind driving. I'm Erin Healy on Sydney's traffic leader, 2GB 873.
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11: Mostly sunny with nor'easterly winds up to 25 kilometres per hour. A shower or two tomorrow, showers Saturday and mostly sunny Sunday. It's 30 degrees in the city, 28 at Lucas Heights, 31 at Penrith. I'm Madeline McNeil. There'll be more news at 2 on your news leader, Sydney's 2GB.
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12: Yes, into the second hour. Thank you for joining us on this Thursday, October 1. I'm still struggling to get my head around that. It's already October 1. I could have sworn I went to bed last night. It was January something, and now it's October 1. I mean, what the hell's going on? 131-873, maybe there is something to quantum tunnelling after all. Look, another day, another bailout for Australia's heavy industries. You said earlier, the federal and Tasmanian governments announcing a $200 million support package for the Bell Bay aluminium smelter. Now, the ABC reporting that the smelter's future had been looking pretty shaky. The owner is Rio Tinto. And they were locked in protracted negotiations with the state-owned power company Hydro Tasmania over a new power deal. Now, look, the key's in the name, Hydro Tasmania. So it's hydropower, green power, okay? So bear that in mind, because we're told on the mainland that the future for heavy industry, smelting and these sort of things, steelworks, is going to be green energy. All right? Green energy, because it's going to be the cheapest, most affordable form of energy. There's going to be a booming market in the years ahead for green products that at the moment are rather carbon intensive. So we've got to make the switch now. Yeah, we've got to have Snowy Hydro 2.0 whenever it actually produces anything, to go and help power, Tomago.

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3: Jura, look out for a broken down truck southbound on New Lane Road just past the Old Northern Road. In Alexandria, a two-car crash on Gardiners Road near Ellis Avenue. Two eastbound and one westbound lane are closed. Delays are heavy through the area. The MG4 EV Urban. 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I'm Erin Healy on Sydney's traffic leader, 2GB 873.
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9: Mostly sunny with nor'easterly winds up to 25 kilometres per hour. A shower or two tomorrow, showers Saturday and mostly sunny Sunday. It's 27 in the city, 28 at Lucas Heights and 29 at Bankstown. I'm Madeline McNeil. There'll be more news at 3 on your news leader, Sydney's 2GB.
8: Now, across Australia.
10: Yeah.
8: Back to Afternoons with Michael McLaren.
11: Yeah, welcome back. Just to reconfirm that news that broke just before the 2 o'clock news, Chris Fagan will depart the Brisbane Lions as the coach. He's going to leave the Lions after that AFL Premiership three-peat. So there were some rumbles earlier in the week. I think it was the Herald Sun that was suggesting that Fagan might go. He's still got a year, I believe, on the contract, but he's had a chat, we are led to believe, to the management of the club and said, I think now's the time to go. He's going on a high. Who could blame him? So Chris Fagan to leave the Lions, they'll find a replacement, but by crikey, when they talk about big shoes to fill, it doesn't get a lot bigger in the world of AFL than that. There was a story bubbling around earlier in the week to do with our universities, by the way, and this is all off the Times Higher Education Rankings. Now, the Times newspaper in the UK, they do this, and there's so many thousand universities, 2,700 or something they look at worldwide. The Australian universities do pretty well, although the big old sandstone ones are still performing. The regional ones seem to be falling back. As the Australian reported this week, results from this World University ranking show stronger results at the top of the ladder. Melbourne University holding its place as our best institution. They're equal 34th in the world. They were 37th last year, so they're on the way up. The University of Sydney lifting two positions to secure equal 51st place in the world. As I said, that's out of about, I think, 2,800 or something. So, yeah, they're up the top. Six Australian universities remain ranked in the top 100. The University of Queensland, for example, rising seven places to number 73. UNSW Sydney up four places to number 75. Macquarie and RMIT achieving their best ever performances as well. Six local universities did slip down, including this new Adelaide University, which is the amalgamation of University of South Australia and the University of Adelaide, I think, and a few of the others going down as well, UTS in

0: I don't think that's ever been played on this network before. Well, there you go. People will be having conniptions. But there's a clue there for the other bank. What was the other bank? Not the Bank of Australasia. It was another one that made the ANZ on this day in 1951.
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2: Big delays westbound on the M4 motorway coming into Greystanes. A multi-car crash has now cleared around Beresford Road, but queues are set back at James Roos Drive. We're struggling for Parramatta Road westbound, getting onto the motorway from Auburn and also for the Cumberland Highway each direction approaching into Dural. Trucks broken down New Line Road southbound past Old Northern Road. 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I'm Brittany Gorrell on Sydney's Traffic Leader, 2GB.
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0: Well, before we go, John of Cronulla, well done, mate. You'll be joining us at Viviano's in November. The answer, of course, is the Union Bank of Australia. And Sam at Picnic Point, mate, you're off to the NRL Grand Final on Sunday. Congratulations. Thank you for listening. Be with you tomorrow.
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2: M4 still a little slow westbound coming into Greystanes after that earlier multi-car crash. Now to the M4 off-ramp to the Northern Road westbound in Orchard Hills. The car's broken down, shutting a lane. Truck breakdown for Dural New Line Road southbound past Old Northern Road, getting heavy southbound down Lane Cove Road through Top Ride. 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I'm Brittany Gorrell on Sydney's traffic leader, 2GB.
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6: Mostly sunny with nor'easterly winds up to 25 kilometres per hour. A shower or two tomorrow, 18 to 26 in the city, 15 to 30 in the west. Showers on Saturday. Right now it's 25 in the city, 29 at Bankstown. I'm Madeline McNeil. 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
1: Thursday, the 1st of October, 131873. It is Clinton Maynard with you. First day of the month. Now, as you know, that means in Sydney, the road tolls have gone up. So as of now, you pay more to drive on the North Connects, the M2, the M7, the M5, the Lane Cove Tunnel, the Eastern Distributor, the maximum M2 toll. $10.75. The ED is $10.59. Look, at least that's only in one direction. No changes to the M4, the M5 East. They go up annually. From next July, though, there will be some changes. Some tolls will come down. There'll be changes to other toll roads. The Harbour Bridge will keep going up. But I should remind you as well, the three-monthly cashback period with now the $50 cap, that date ticks over as of today. So you can apply for that cashback in about a week's time, and I'll bring you all the details of how you do that on the show next week. Coming up on the program today, I'm going to speak with a lawyer on what rights pedestrians have if they're hit by an e-bike rider. An e-bike rider who has no license, no insurance, because the government, which is making a big fuss about crushing bikes, isn't doing enough to control this problem. We'll look at that after 4 o'clock. David Elliott is in studio today. This is going to be must listen because the ICAC hearings have now concluded. The hearings into the Liberal Party and the dodgy developer, John Nassif. They're now finished. David's at the centre of this. He's been the victim, so we won't be holding back when we talk to David in studio after 4:30. I'm going to bring you the latest on this madcap decision to allow an Aboriginal land council to kick out a tennis association from the Talis courts at Narromburn. We've put this to a government. We've got some response on this. I'll bring that to you a little later. Mark Geyer after 5:30 with all the NRL Grand Final news. And yes, I do have some tickets to give away. I've got another double pass to the Roosters Knights Decider. You've just got to listen for the cue to call when I play it. Call the competition line. You'll be going to the Grand Final on Sunday afternoon. Plenty happening in Sydney this afternoon. If you see anything we need to know about, send me a text message. 0460 873873. And as always, love to hear from you. 131873.
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1: Whenever I mention potholes on the program, I'm flooded with complaints. Whenever they're filled, it seems too often they open up quickly. The damage they cause to cars can be horrendous. It's a safety issue as well. But you could be up for hundreds, thousands of dollars in repairs because of damage caused by a pothole. It's emerged today that while there is a formal compensation system, you don't have much chance of actually being compensated by Transport for New South Wales. In the last financial year, 1,070 claims

0: claims were lodged. Just 14 of those were approved. 14 of 1,070. Peter Currie from the NRMA joins me. G'day, Pete.
1: Good afternoon.
0: What's the point of having a complaint system if so little are approved?
1: Well, that's a pretty bad hit rate. It's, what, 1% or 2% in if you look over the last 5 years. So absolutely we understand the frustration of motorists who are looking at those numbers and going, what chance do I have? I think the first thing we need to do is there needs to be clarity for the public to understand what has to happen for you to be a chance to be successful if you are looking to claim off government. The process is in place to give council and government every opportunity. The intent anyway is to give them every opportunity to fix the pothole first. So the way the system works is they need to have been given adequate notice that it's there, and then they need to be given adequate opportunity to fix it. And I think that's where the challenge is, because adequate opportunity means they need an extended period of non-rain, but dry weather, clear weather, where their maintenance crews can go out and not just lift it, but to actually go through the whole process of fixing the pothole properly.
0: Where are the suburbs in Sydney that you're called out the most?
1: So Blacktown, Central Coast, Canterbury, Bankstown, the beaches, Northern Beaches, I mean, Parramatta, consistently at the top. And there's a combination of reasons. That's in Sydney, and there's a combination of reasons for those. One is weather, too much rain. The other is just the infrastructure can't hold weight with the amount of population growth that's going out in some of those LGAs. You talk to the Southwest Sydney councils, Western Sydney councils, and they'll tell you the amount of population growth in those LGAs is putting pressure on infrastructure, and roads key among them.
0: When it comes to trying to seek compensation, what's the process you meant to go through? Because a lot of people don't understand whether a road is controlled by a local council or whether it's state government. Do you go straight to Transport for New South Wales?
1: The first thing you should do is notify the council that there's a pothole there.
0: Right.
1: As for the process itself, go on to the best direction will be to find out whether or not it's a state road or if it's a council-run road. Most of them are council-run. About anywhere between 80 and 85% of the roads are maintained by council. If you see a pothole, please notify council, because that's where the process starts. So if councils are given adequate notice that the pothole is there, that's the first stage. The next stage is they need enough of an opportunity, a fair opportunity, and there's a fair bit of ambiguity in this language, which is the last thing you want when you're dealing with the law, but they need to be given adequate opportunity to then go in and fix that pothole. And if we have rain every 2 or 3 days, then that's the argument for them to say, well, we haven't had a chance to fix it.
0: Yep.
1: So that's why you're seeing these low success rates.
0: Thanks for your time, Pete.
1: Cheers, mate.
0: Peter Currie from the NRMA. So over 5 years, 6,189 claims made to Transport for New South Wales for compensation, damage caused by a pothole. They approved 270. Last financial year, 14 out of 1,070, as I mentioned. If you look at an individual council, Northern Beaches is a good example. As Pete was mentioning, there's a lot of call-outs to Northern Beaches. Over 10 years, 532 claims of damage to a vehicle, 42 have been approved. Keep putting the claims in because you deserve compensation.
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0: It's 13 past three. The big talking point of the day has been the ban on credit card, debit card surcharge fees. So the fees of 1%, 1.5% that you're charged when you use your card at a shop, for instance, at a cafe. We've heard about the impact on small businesses right throughout the day. We've heard that it's going to save us $1.6 billion a year. But the reality is, we all know, and this has been discussed, Michael just discussed it on his show, this is going to force prices up. There's no question about that. But there's another aspect of this that isn't receiving as much attention. It's what's going to happen with your various credit card accounts that attract extra benefits such as rewards programs, even travel insurance. There are some big changes because interchange fees are also being adjusted. And that means some of the banks and the card providers are changing what they offer you. Sarah Orr is from Compare the Market. Hi, Sarah.
3: Hey, Clinton, how you doing? You got a holiday planned?
0: Well, I'm hoping not, because I haven't bought my travel insurance yet.
3: Yeah, well, there you go, because a lot of people are going to be in this very situation like you. You know, like, I think a lot of people have really leaned on their credit cards and that complimentary travel insurance included.
0: Yeah.
3: But in a lot of cases, because of these changes, those are the first benefits that... card companies are saying they just have to go.
0: So how is this working? Because all the attention today, and rightly so, has been on the fee that we pay as a consumer at a cafe, for instance, and the fact that that can't be charged directly anymore. It's going to push up prices. But the credit card companies, the banks, they offer other benefits associated with their accounts. Why are they changing some of those benefits?
3: Yeah, well, they reckon that the surcharges were how they could fund some of these, different perks and incentives. And, you know, you could argue, well, members of the public who don't use credit cards shouldn't really be funding them. But while the card companies, you know, they are going to take a hit from these changes from the RBA, they are now doing an audit of, you know, what can they do to sort of balance the books a bit. And in a lot of cases, it is the perks, the frequent flyer points and the travel insurance that's, you know, either getting scaled back dramatically or scrapped.
0: So travel insurance often will be scrapped or scaled back. You just mentioned the frequent flyer style points, those reward programs. What adjustments are likely there?
3: Yeah, so I think it really does depend on the card company, but also the card product that you're using. You know, I think a lot of the low fee cards are losing quite a few of these advantages. If you want to retain them, it might mean that, you know, getting a more expensive card with lots of fees attached. So I think the shout out for consumers is, you know, really try to weigh up what good value looks like when it comes to a credit card these days. It's going to be a lot harder to collect those points.
0: Thank you for your time today, Sarah. And just a final question. As a general rule, are you better off with a simple credit card that offers a lower rate but it doesn't have perks?
3: Look, I'm going to just speak from experience. I've never had a credit card. My mother told me that growing up she had one, she cut it up. And I've never, ever used one for that reason. I think a low fee and low interest rate is, you know, definitely the better go if you need to have a credit card. And if you don't have that time to really commit to all of the, you know, mental math for churning the points and the cards, I wouldn't bother.
0: Thank you for your time, Sarah.
3: Thank you, Clinton.
0: Sarah Orr from Compare the Market. So ANZ from December, they will move to three levels of insurance benefits with cards. Some of those cards reduce their covenant or remove benefits completely. Westpac says it's changing its complementary insurance policy. Customers are eligible to activate the cover before they travel, so it's not just going to be there as a default position. The CBA is changing their insurance policies as well. They will reduce or remove insurance from cards. And for NAB, some cards no longer include complimentary international and domestic travel insurance. Admittedly, I've never relied on my card for travel insurance. I've taken it out individually when I've gone on the trip. But just be aware of that, because some people just assume they're covered for something and they may not be anymore.
2: Sydney Now with Clinton Maynard. If it's happening in your city, you'll hear it on Sydney Now, 2GB.
0: 17 past three. On the TV news tonight, you are going to see vision of the first e-bike seized by police being crushed under the new laws. Now, those laws were sparked by a call to this program. Now, this has been an issue that's been around for more than a year. But earlier this year, one of our listeners called to tell us that there were 40 e-bike riders on the Harbour Bridge in peak hour. That was the tipping point. The government then responded a week later and decided they needed to do something. That's when they said, okay, we'll introduce crushing laws. As a result, 23 bikes have been crushed into scrap metal in Blacktown. Some of those are the ones seized by the police in that operation they conducted on the northern beaches a few weekends ago. So these are bikes that can travel above 25 kilometres an hour without using pedals. One of them was capable of 90, had been ridden by a 14-year-old. But isn't it a funny coincidence that the government shows off this today, the day after the news broke that the long-time ABC host, Margaret Throsby, was struck by a bike, is in hospital with a fractured hip. I spoke to her daughter yesterday. Look, she's doing okay, but she's still in hospital. It's designed to send a message to teenagers and their parents, but I suspect it'll go in one ear and out the other. Because in the end, there is still no accountability for the teenagers themselves. Chris Binns, the Premier, was on with Mark Levy this morning, and he admitted, the Premier admitted the government is not doing enough.
4: I don't think so. Not yet. There are a lot of them out there, and I keep hearing stories of older ladies, for example, getting knocked over on shared bike paths and in the street. So if I'm going to be honest with you on your program, well, we're not doing enough. I mean, until people are safe to walk down the street, that's going to have to be the judge.
0: I find what the Premier said there to Levy extraordinary. Now, firstly, good on Chris Minns for being honest. But he's just admitted his own government is not doing enough to control e-bikes. Here's the thing. The Premier's the boss. He has the power to do more. So why isn't he doing more? He should be doing more. There needs to be a basic registration system. And because there isn't, if there's a dirtbag teenager involved in an incident, they know they can speed away and they're probably never going to be tracked down. And the proof is what happened in my suburb this week. A five-year-old boy was knocked down by a teenager on an e-bike in Engadine. The little boy has suffered severe leg injuries, has been treated in the Sydney Children's Hospital, wasn't even taken to the local hospital because the injuries have been so bad. My local community Facebook groups last night were going off about this because these idiotic teenagers didn't even just have the decency to stop to see if the little kid was okay. You're talking a five-year-old who was in a park. They fled. Now, given how heavy these fat boy e-bikes, I'm not talking about the rental Lime bikes that they've got their own problems. These are the fat boy bikes that look a little bit like a motorbike, but they're not. That little kid, what does a five-year-old weigh? What, 10 kilos? These fat boy bikes are a lot heavier than that. But the teenagers know they can get away with it because they can speed away quickly. The police can't be on every street corner. And then it's impossible to track these teenagers down because there's no licensing system. There's no ID. There's no insurance. Even the Premier admits his government is not doing enough. Well, Premier, time to do something. Now, I know when you turn the TV on tonight, you'll see all the bikes being crushed, and that'll send a message out there. But it's all well and good to crush 23 bikes. You're not going to be able to crush thousands of them. There's a million of them out there. It's impossible. And it's probably a waste to do that. There needs to be a formalised system so the teenager who were responsible for this sort of stuff can be held to account. And look, I know, I go on about it a lot. But when you've got somebody, Margaret Throsby, who's 84 years of age, in hospital, who's had to undergo surgery because she's got a fractured hip, you've got five-year-old little boys being knocked down, ending up in hospital. And the Premier says, yeah, we're not doing enough. Do something more. It shouldn't be that hard. Coming up in the program, another example that proves that governments don't care about you if you're 65 and over. Peter Ford will cover all the entertainment news, and I will give away those grand final tickets. Keep listening for the cue to call. 131873 is my number. This is Sydney Now.
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5: Lengthy westbound delays on the M5 King George's Road heading into Hammondsville. We've got a three-car crash here around Heathcote Road, right-hand lane out of action. Also, city-bound pressure coming off the Hume Motorway. In Greystanes, Cumberland Highway at Great Western Highway, cars broken down northbound. In Ryde, a two-car crash explaining those southbound delays down Lanco Road at Blacksand Road. 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I'm Brittany Gorrell on Sydney's traffic leader, 2GB.
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0: 24 degrees in the city, it's 30 degrees in Penrith this afternoon. The Reserve Bank has released its twice-yearly review of financial stability today. And it says there are threats to the international financial stability which continue to mount. But it also has revealed that one out of 100 home buyers is now in negative equity. Of course, the government said, oh no, there's no problem with this. Okay, so that's 1%. But for those people, that 1 in 100, that still means something. Now, the unemployment rate is going up. If those people who are now in negative equity lose their jobs in the coming months and have to sell their house, they may have no choice but to sell their house, their loan is bigger than what they get back for them. They're selling their property. And the government claims nothing to see here. There's no problem. 26 past 3, 131873 is my number. I'll come to your calls in a moment. But just on the issues of e-bikes and the dangers they cause. Evan says a fractured hip is a serious issue. That's what Margaret Throsby has suffered, amongst other injuries as well, particularly in respect of seniors. Complications are common. Mobility problems can be permanent. Spot on. Heard from one of our listeners yesterday, if you missed this. Husband's 81. Was hit by an e-bike outside of Woolworths, again in my suburb Engadine, just this week. Now, fortunately, he's escaped injury. His walking stick was damaged, but it tends to be older people who are then falling victim because they can't get out of the way of the e-bike quickly. Eva says, it was a pleasure to walk along the Cairns Esplanade last week while I was on holidays. There were no e-bikes there. They have been crushed in Queensland by the government. The New South Wales government should do the same. There are too many accidents. Well, that's why they've released this vision today of crushing 23 e-bikes, but there's something like a million of them out there. And most people who do ride an e-bike do the right thing. The problem is we can't have police on every street corner. And then when the kids do the wrong thing, they know they can get away with it because they physically can speed off. And then it's difficult to catch them because there's no form of identification. Harry says, I drove past the police operation on the Northern Beaches a couple of weeks ago regarding e-bike confiscation. The trailer was full. There are about 30 upset kids on the footpath as well. And police are doing a reasonable job. And I'll speak with David Driver, the head of the Highway Patrol Command, about double demerit points, which are coming into force for this weekend, and e-bikes up after 5 o'clock. On the issues of potholes, g'day, Mark.
15: Yeah, g'day, Clinton. I went to report a pothole in the Cairns Valley way where they're doing some work, and I ring up the council thinking I'm doing the right thing because, you know, it was unavoidable. You got to go into the pothole. I ring up and the council says, yeah, no, it's not our road. And then I ring the state part of it. And I ring them and they said, no, it's council. And that's not customer service. Yeah. I shouldn't have to ring around to report out of being good to say, yeah, there's a pothole here, you need to fix it. And now they're squabbling about who's going to do what.
0: If the government and the councils had a bit of guts, do you know what they'd say? They'd say, councils, we'll give up our right to manage roads. It's all handled by the state government. It'd clear up so much ambiguity in the system if the state government just ran most of the roads. The federal government could be responsible for some of the big highways between cities. But let state governments run and maintain roads. You get rid of a lot of the complication if you did that. Good on you, Mark. Appreciate your call. Coming up next, a lot of entertainment news around this afternoon. Peter Ford on the show in a few minutes' time.
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5: You run on the M5 getting blown out with a multi-car crash westbound through Hammondville at Heathcote Road. Queues extensive back around King George's Road with thinned out though eastbound to Liverpool after an earlier crash. Prospect M4 two-car collision eastbound at Prospect Highway and the westbound off-ramp to Prospect Highway semi-trailer breakdown. 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I'm Brittany Gorrell on Sydney's traffic leader, 2GB.
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1: We do have a good caller of the day prize today. A double pass to go to see Six the Musical. 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
1: Just on the potholes, Mitch says, Sawyers Gully Road near Farley. Ask anyone who knows that road. The whole thing is a pothole. Not only causes damage to car, it is damn dangerous also. Let's check our news headlines. And we've got the latest. Good afternoon, Madeline McNeil.
9: Good afternoon, Clinton. 23 illegal e-bikes have been crushed after the first seizure of the devices under new police powers. Officers are working through appeals processes for the remaining 13 bikes confiscated in the blitz on the northern beaches. A fifth man has been charged over a stabbing at a Glenwood service station in July, which left a 19-year-old man with serious injuries. The opposition leader says the federal government's turned the Australian dream into a nightmare for first home buyers after the RBA warned those taking up the 5% deposit scheme are among the most likely to be negative equity. And the official bushfire danger periods began for most of the state, with firefighters urging homeowners to take steps to minimise the risk to their property this summer. In sport, grand final mania continues in Newcastle, with tickets to the live site at McDonald Jones Stadium all snapped up in just 20 minutes. 22,500 tickets were on offer for the free event. Thanks, Clinton. There'll be more news and sport at 4.
1: Thank you, Maddie. 24 degrees. On the coast, it's 30 degrees in Bankstown. A little overcast this afternoon. This one from Andrew regarding potholes. You've got to direct people to Snap, Send and Solve the app. I'm pretty sure what that does, it sends wherever the pothole is, the information to the correct authority based on your location. So whether it's the council or the state government, that's a good suggestion, Andrew. And I've spoken with the boss of Snap, Send and Solve previously about that technology. It's good. But I think part of the issue here is governments and councils not taking responsibility for compensation. you can end up spending a hell of a lot of money to repair your car because of a pothole, and governments don't want to seem to take responsibility for it. Gary, on the issue of e-bikes, I sit on my balcony, which overlooks Terralong Street, that's the main street of Kiama, and you keep seeing the bikes tearing down the middle of the road straight through the two roundabouts towards the blowhole. If a car's coming into one of those turns of the roundabouts, I would shudder to think what would happen to these kids or a motor vehicle. It's happening every single afternoon. What would happen if the kid on the e-bike ends up in the blowhole? I mean, you could end up in a blowhole at Kiama. 131873. Hello, Rhonda.
3: Oh, hi, Clint. First of all, I really enjoy you and I enjoy most of the commentators on TGB. But you always came, most of you always say, in fact, you all do, I think I've heard you say, what a good bloke Chris Minns is.
1: Yep.
3: Now, I think it's a little bit of the Emperor's new clothes here. I think he's all hair and no trousers. If you look back, I can think of five things that he hasn't done. With the demonstrations after that terrible massacre, what did he do? Nothing. And then all of a sudden, only in the last few months, he's come out and apologised for that, oh, yes, it shouldn't have happened. He acts as if he's impotent. This is what gets me. I can't do anything. Victoria Barracks. Oh, if I want to, I can't stop somebody from selling that off. If my neighbour wants to sell that, now all of a sudden he's acting. I think it's to do with what's coming up in the elections. Then we have Moore Park, and then we have Town Hall Square. Now, as far as the bikes go, surely there's a duty of care there. You talk about old people being hurt. Forget old people, anybody on a footpath. I run sometimes. I also do a lot of walking. And I'm just finding that I have to say to them, look, if you're coming past me, you know, ping, because I don't know. You don't know that I'm going to keep on walking in that straight line. I might decide to divert to the right or the left, depending on what I want to do. But getting back to Chris Minns, he sounds empathetic, but I think he behaves like an impotent treasurer. Premier.
1: Look, I think he has one eye on the next election. No question.
3: Maybe I'm thinking of Alba. Maybe I'm thinking of Alba.
1: Yeah, I think you raised some really good points, Rhonda. Now, Chris Minns is liked by people like me because he is genuinely a decent man. He's a very friendly person. He's a sort of person you can actually have a decent conversation with, particularly, you know, away from the radio. Yeah, sure, I have conversations with the Premier. But I think he is a political beast, like most people in Parliament are. I think in regards to e-bikes, he has one eye on the election. And he knows there are parents who have spent upwards of $3,000 and $4,000 on an e-bike, and they don't want to suddenly know they've bought the wrong one, or they've bought one that will travel too fast. So he's not doing anything about them because he still wants their vote. This is what he said, if you missed it. This is what he said to Mark Levy this morning.
10: I don't think so. Not yet. There are a lot of them out there, and I keep hearing stories of older ladies, for example, getting knocked over on shared bike paths and in the street. So if I'm going to be honest with you on your program, we're not doing enough. I mean, until people are safe to walk down the street, that's going to have to be the judge.
1: I think people do like Chris Minns because he says things like that, like, I'm going to be honest with you. And then he says, we haven't done enough. But here's the kicker. He can do something. He is the boss.
8: The trusted source of Sydney stories. Clinton Maynard on Sydney Now.
1: Now, are you one of those Elvis Presley fans who in January gets on board the Elvis Express train at Central Station and then heads out to Parks? Well, there is some big news about the Elvis Parks Festival that's being held in January. Good afternoon, Peter Ford.
11: G'day, Clinton. They've got a real live actual Presley attending next January. So that's pretty big deal. So this is Donna Presley. She was Elvis's cousin. She's very big on YouTube if you watch her. The Parks Festival, as you suggest there, it's huge. I mean, the biggest problem is you can't get accommodation. Nearby towns like Forbes are completely booked out for a comm. But that's great. You know, the whole area just thrives on these few days and the money that it generates. So to have Donna coming in is pretty exciting for everybody involved. Although having said that, she's a very controversial figure and she's very divisive, even amongst Presley fans, in the same way that Priscilla is. Not all Elvis fans are necessarily love Priscilla. Donna hates Priscilla with a passion and talks about it quite openly. She even, you know, kind of links Priscilla to Elvis's death. I mean, it's very full-on stuff if you watch her YouTube presentations. But nonetheless, I've got no doubt for the fans who go next January, it's going to be quite a treat to have her there.
1: And it's not like they needed the draw card because, as you mentioned, they sell out every year.
11: Yeah, they do. I mean, it's a fantastic thing that has just grown and grown through the years. And it's great when a country town or small city has an event like that, as obviously Tamworth does every year, because that just really can keep you afloat. And if you can get something like that going on an annual basis, then, gee, it's a fantastic thing for the whole community.
1: Yeah, absolutely. The Piers Morgan v. Earl Spencer fight has taken a twist.
11: Well, here's a funny one. So what has happened, you might recall last week there was the claim in the book that Piers Morgan was the editor of The Mirror and doing terrible things at a time when he wasn't the editor of The Mirror. So an apology had to be issued, and Earl Spencer's, you know, admitted he made a mistake. Piers Morgan says, get the books off the shelves and I'm suing you and all of that. So fast forward to now, and Earl Spencer's in the United States doing publicity for the book, which I've got to say has paid off. It is currently the New York Times number one bestseller. So, you know, doing very well despite this controversy, which I guess in a sense has probably only helped it. But what happened in an interview, Earl Spencer said, Piers Morgan isn't suing me, and was suggesting that it was just theatrics. He was just trying to inject himself into the news narrative, etc. Well, you know, you're very silly to take Piers on. You should know he's going to bite back. So what he did, and I don't know that he legally or ethically is allowed to do it, but he's done it anyway, he's put up the concerns letter that was sent to Earl Spencer and the publishing house, detailing everything, requesting that, or in fact demanding, the book be taken off the shelf, et cetera, et cetera. Now, so if you see the very top of that letter, that says, you know, private and confidential, not for publication. Well, obviously, if Piers decided he would ignore all of that and has put it up. So there is no doubt that he has launched legal proceedings. So why does it matter? Well, it matters because, once again, Piers Morgan has the opportunity to say he's telling fibs. You know, he's saying I'm not suing him, and I very clearly am, and he knows I am. And he said that anyway. So it kind of, again, undermines the entire contents of the book. But as I say, doesn't matter. It's number one New York Times bestseller.
1: Every time I've spoken about this book with you, Pete, I get messages from our listeners asking, what's the name of it so I can go and check it out? People are interested.
11: Swan Song. Swan Song. And what that is meant to represent is, according to Earl Spencer, this is, I guess, the last time, he says, that he will ever publicly discuss anything to do.
1: Right.
11: That old one.
1: Good on you, Pete. We'll talk tomorrow.
11: Thanks, Luton.
1: Beat it forward.

0: So are you one of those Elvis fans who goes off to Parkes every January, boards the train, or maybe you drive to Parkes, heads out to Parkes to enjoy the Elvis Festival? Maybe you're one of those Elvis fans who actually reckons he's still alive. Maybe he makes some visits to Parkes himself. Passed away in 1977. If he was still alive today, he'd be 91. So, look, given his health issues over the years, probably wouldn't have been likely. But maybe it's true. 131873 is my number. Love to hear if you've actually been to the Elvis Parkes Festival over the years. The good folk in Newtown are not happy this afternoon. I'll tell you why next.
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2: Our major motorways in trouble. M2 motorway. We've got a multi-vehicle accident here westbound at the Epping Tunnel entrance. Also for the M5, earlier multi-car crash now cleared but delays westbound to Heathcote Road. Citybound traffic trying to ease into Prospect after a crash on the M4 and Ryde Lane Road, a collision southbound. The 40 Winks mates rate sale and Sunday. 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I'm Brittany Gorrell on 2GB.
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0: Mark Guy with all the sport, the NRL news after 5:30. What about the fallout from the Dally M's last night? I was watching and I was floored when Andrew Webster won Coach of the Year. Now, good on him for that. He's a superb coach. He has done wonders with the Warriors. But with respect to Andrew Webster, he is not Coach of the Year. Justin Holbrook has taken last year's Wooden Spooners to the grand final. Now, the reason why this has played out the way it has is because the Dally M's are based on the regular season, not the finals. And the New Zealand Warriors finished second on the ladder, so I understand that. But they should change the rules. The Warriors were knocked out of the finals in straight sets. The Knights have made the grand final. Holbrook has to be the coach of the year. 131873, Gary says the big problem with the Premier, Chris Minns, he's a Labor politician. That's it. Labor can't be trusted. On the e-bikes, g'day, Chris.
12: G'day, mate. How are you?
0: I'm good, Chris.
12: Mate, got an iron fist way of dealing with the e-bikes for Chris Minns to take on if he wants to, and that's a multi-faceted approach. I guess he's compulsory registration number plates, free of charge, so there's no excuse for not having them, and fines anywhere from, or penalties anywhere from 1 year to 5 years, loss of licence, car licence, or eligibility to hold one. So that's meaning if you're eligible to hold your licence at 14 and 9 months for L plate, you don't get it until you're 15 and 9 months.
0: Yep.
12: And if you currently hold your L plates, hypothetically just L plates, and you go maximum 5 years, you're going to be a 21-year-old or 20-year-old L plate. And that's not a good look for anybody, I don't think. So it might deter them, it may not. Just an idea if he wants to get serious to roll
0: there. Absolutely agree with you, Chris. Now, the problem that they've got with that solution, though, is if you're 13, you are allowed to ride an e-bike. I don't think you should. They've floated the prospect of increasing the age to 16, but they haven't committed to that yet. They should do it. It would make sense. Appreciate your call, Chris. 10 to 4. If you're over 65 or older, quite simply, the federal government does not care about you. If they cared about you, they wouldn't be cutting back on the private health insurance rebate. But no. They're doing that. They're going to make it harder for you because they don't care. Everyone under the sun is saying the federal government needs to cut spending. You take out the COVID pandemic. The Albanese government is the highest spending government since Gough Whitlam, whose centres broke in the mid-70s. The RBA, even Chris Minns, pointing the finger towards federal Labor, their spending driving inflation. Yet how about this? This has flown under the radar, but I need you to listen to this. The Prime Minister and Treasurer continue to insist that they are cutting spending, and they're pointing the finger at the Coalition for trying to stop their spending cuts in Parliament. This is what the Prime Minister said yesterday, and I think it's outrageous.
14: We have savings before, will come before the Parliament. The test is, just one example, the private health insurance changes, the rebate, which will mean that a 65-year-old is treated the same as a 64-year-old. But what we've had from the Coalition in the Parliament is opposition to that. You can't say we want more savings and then oppose every saving.
0: Hang on. He is bragging about making health insurance more expensive for older people, as that is one of the savings the government is chasing. He's bragging about that. He wants to make private health insurance more expensive if you're 65, and the Coalition is right to oppose that. Labor MPs on the backbench should be screaming about that, but they're not. This legislation reduces the size of the rebate for anyone aged over 65 that they're currently entitled to. Now, that rebate was designed to encourage older people to have private health insurance, because the difference between 64 and 65, and you need to draw a line somewhere there, is when you're over 65, there's more likelihood you're going to suffer health issues than when you're under 65, okay? So the government wanted us to have private health insurance. That's the whole point. Cutting back on that rebate will save the government money. That'll save them $3 billion. But as a result, you may be forced to drop your private health cover or downgrade on your cover. And there's been modelling done on this, and it shows that tens of thousands of people will do just that. And the PM has the hide to brag about that as a budget saving. He's going to make life harder. He's going to make healthcare harder for older Australians. And he's saying, hey, yes, no, we are making cutbacks. Stop criticising us because we're cutting back on private health insurance rebates. And he's pointing the finger at the Coalition for trying to stop it. The government spends like drunken sailors. They've employed almost 50,000 more public servants since they've been in power. The government employs an extra 28 public servants every single day. And they're under pressure to find savings, to make cutbacks, to reduce the pressure on inflation. And rather than say, you know what we'll do? We'll cut back the size of the public service to the same size it was when we took over. No, they don't say that. They say we're going to make healthcare more expensive for older people. Seriously. Why would they do that? Well, because they don't care. Because they think you're too old, that you've already made your mind up on who you vote for, that you're either rusted on or you were never really going to vote Labor anyway. So your vote doesn't count effectively for them. So forget about saving by cutting back on bureaucracy, cutting back on public servants. And the public service has grown by almost 50,000 since Labor came to power. No, the plan is make health insurance more expensive for older people. And when the government is being attacked by everybody under the sun, every economic analyst believes the government has to cut spending. The PM there has the hide to say, yes, we are cutting spending. We're cutting back on private health insurance rebates for people over 65. Why are they doing it? Because they know you're not going to vote for them.
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2: We are crawling on the M2 motorway westbound, basically from the Lane Cove Tunnel to Epping Tunnel after a multi-car crash has shut off a lane here. The M5 really trying to pick up pace, but still about a 40-minute journey. Kingsgrove into Prestons. That's after an earlier multi-car crash in a rider collision for Lane Cove Road southbound at Blaxland Road. Family, friends and catch-ups make life easy this long weekend with super fresh meals from Sushi Hub. So fresh, so good, so eat now. I'm Brittany Gorrell on Sydney's Traffic Leader 2GB.
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15: 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Thanks to Harris Farm. 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
0: Coming up to 4 o'clock, the basket weavers in Newtown aren't happy this afternoon. Why? Because construction has started on a new McDonald's restaurant. The old Oporto restaurant, which is at Enmore Road there at the intersection. That closed a couple months ago, maybe in a bit longer. Well, McDonald's has been able to fast track the approval process through the local council, which means they're going to transform that into a McDonald's. The construction work's already started. They were going to build, or they had a plan to build 500 metres away in King Street, but that was going to go through a very long approval process, and because the residents seemed to hate McDonald's in Newtown, they were opposed to it. So what they've done, they've lodged this plan with the Inner West Council. It's been fast-tracked through a change to the way the developments can be approved, and it means the construction's underway already. Well, the locals are blowing up. Lynn Stanton's told the Herald. She says she's never eaten McDonald's in her life. She's not about to start soon. I object to McDonald's, full stop. The way they've done it feels like it's coming through the back door. So even if people don't like it, they can't stop it. It's wrong. It spells greed and profit. Simple answer for Lynn. She doesn't actually need to eat there. Paul says, can these narcs stop ringing in about e-bikes? If they had one back in the day, they'd love it. Stop the whinging. Let's worry about real issues. Hey, Paul, tell you what, an 84-year-old being hit by an e-bike and ending up in hospital with a broken hip, facial injuries, and needing surgery, a 5-year-old needing surgery on his leg, that's a real issue. Coming up in the next hour of the program, I might well give some NRL Grand Final tickets away early.
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3: It's 4 o'clock. Good afternoon. I'm Madeline McNeil. Police are working through appeals made against the seizure of 13 e-bikes on Sydney's northern beaches. 36 bikes were confiscated during a blitz last month, 23 of which have today been destroyed. Transport Minister John Graham says the new police powers have enabled officers to more easily remove illegal devices from the streets.
4: There's much less paperwork, limited appeals, but of course there are appeal processes and police are working through that with these remaining 13 bikes. The message is pretty clear though. These bikes, if they're illegal, can be seized and they may be crushed.
3: A fifth man has been charged over a stabbing at a northwest Sydney service station in July. A 19-year-old man presented to hospital with serious injuries after a brawl at Glenwood. An 18-year-old man has now been charged with four offences and four others remain before the courts. The opposition claims the federal government has turned the Australian dream into a nightmare for first home buyers. The Reserve Bank warns borrowers on the 5% deposit scheme are among the most likely to be in negative equity. Labor claims over 100,000 Australians have accessed the program in the last year. Liberal leader Angus Taylor says many of these buyers are poorer as a result.
5: They've done their money. They've gone backwards since they've bought a house. This is the great Australian dream turning into a nightmare. The great Australian dream turning into a nightmare. And that's what we're seeing time and time again under this Labor government.
3: Some credit card holders could be worse off after surcharges were banned on EFTPOS, MasterCard and Visa transactions. Most banks are looking to recoup the loss of reduced interchange fees paid by a store to the institution by slashing perks and increasing annual fees. Compare the Market, Sarah Orr has told Clinton Maynard, card surcharges were previously funding many of the benefits.
6: They are now doing an audit of, you know, what can they do to sort of balance the books a bit, and in a lot of cases, it is the perks, the frequent flyer points and the travel insurance that's, you know, either getting scaled back dramatically or scrapped.
3: Also making news, an Australian couple is among 174 passengers to survive the apparent hijacking of a plane on its way to Israel. Stephen and Carol Moss were caught up in the mid-air drama involving the Fly Dubai flight, which saw the co-pilot stab his captain. And the communications minister has been named one of Time magazine's top 100 most influential rising stars. Annika Wells was recognised for leading the federal government's social media ban for under-16s. In finance, just before close, the All Ords is down 167 points, one Australian dollar buying 69.4 US cents. Now with sport, here's Adam Hawes.
24: The Knights are dismissing concerns they'll struggle to back up in Sunday's grand final against the Roosters. The NRL's fairy tale team pulling off a remarkable win over the Panthers in last week's prelim final with just 12 players. Coach Justin Holbrook asked if they can scale those same heights again.
25: What gives you the belief you can do it 2 weeks in a row?
26: Because we've already done it. All year we've faced different challenges and the boys find a way to win.
24: The Roosters will learn tomorrow if veteran utility Connor Watson has earned an exemption from concussion protocols. After a decade of feuding, heavyweight boxers Tyson Fury and Anthony Joshua have laughed together during a press conference ahead of their fight in December. Portugal's coach is denying a feud with Cristiano Ronaldo after the football superstar walked out of team camp. And despite three batsmen making hundreds, the West Indies have lost their second men's one day against India by 8 wickets. I'm Adam Hawes. That's the latest in news and sports. Sport.
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4: Mostly sunny with nor'easterly winds up to 25 kilometres per hour. A shower or two tomorrow, 18 to 26 in the city, 15 to 30 in the west, and showers Saturday. Right now it's 23 in the city, 30 at Bankstown. I'm Madeline McNeil. 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
6: A little overcast across Sydney, but it should remain dry for the rest of the afternoon into the evening. Whatever you see around the roads, the public transport network this afternoon, let me know about it. You can send me a text message 0460 873 873. The New South Wales government this afternoon has announced the first music festival that will be subject to these new laws that allow drug testing of illegal pills is this weekend. So, the Knockout Outdoor 2026 Level Up Festival is being held this weekend, and this will be the first that will participate in formal legalised pill testing. Now, you've heard about this previously because there was a trial that was conducted throughout last summer where there were 12 music festivals whereby 1,500 drug samples were taken. As a result of that trial, analysis was conducted. It was decided by the New South Wales government that pill testing, the testing of illegal drugs, would be allowed full time. So it's happening. It starts Saturday at the Level Up Music Festival. It's going ahead, no question about it. But the problem they've got here is, where are the drugs meant to come from? The people who go along to the music festival, they're not going to go down to a local pharmacy and say, knock, knock, hello, sir or ma'am, can I buy some MDMA? Because it's illegal. So they've got to source the drugs from somewhere. Where are they going to source them from? They source them from illegal criminal gangs. I guess they've got a choice. Do they go to the Coconut Cartel or do they go to the Alamedines for their MDMA? I don't know. Okay, you can't go directly there, I suppose, as these underground sources. But that's the conundrum here. Yes, we want to make sure that young people don't die from overdoses, but we're also then green-lighting them to fuel the fact that we have a criminal drug war that's being played out in the streets. A lot of it's about cocaine, admittedly, but some of it relates to these amphetamines also and illegal tobacco. On the one hand, we have police resources. We have Raptor out there trying to fight this crime wave, trying to stop people being shot in the streets, trying to control these teenagers who are taking up contracts from these illegal gangs, the Coconut Cartel, the Alamedines, for control of the turf war. On one hand, resources are going in there to try to make these arrests, and arrests are being made this week, and that's a good thing. But on the other hand, we're telling kids, actually, if you go along to the festival on the weekend, you can get your pills tested. But they are illegal. They are illegal, but you can still go and get them tested. Doesn't seem quite right, does it? Now, I've never been along to the Knockout Outdoor Music Festival. Apparently, it is the largest harder-style festival in the Southern Hemisphere. Saturday, October 3, so this Saturday, starts at 2 o'clock, runs until 11 o'clock at night. It's held at NG Stadium, which is the stadium in the Sydney Shannon Ground, and then also some of the exhibition halls there. It is sold out. This is apparently a really big deal. Just away from the drugs, apparently it's a really big deal. I was wondering what sort of music they'll be playing there. That is an example of the music that's going to be played.

0: there. It is a quote, a harder style festival. So it's not the melodic hip hop. It's not the sort of trance music I used to enjoy back in the day. No, it's the harder doof doof. That might explain why so many people feel the need to take drugs at these festivals.
1: Until 6, this is Sydney Now with Clinton Maynard on 2GB. Call now, 131-873.
0: If you'd like to have your say, jump on the line now. Anna's done just that. Hello, Anna.
2: Hello. I heard you played a bit about Chris Minns talking about how he's hearing that old ladies are being hit by e-bikes and e-scooters. I just wanted to say, Chris Minns, those old ladies are somebody's mothers, grandmothers, wives, aunts, etc., etc. And obviously he thinks a vote is worth a $3,000 e-bike, but what about the cost to the healthcare system for when one of those ladies has to go into intensive care? That's the first thing. The second thing is there was an article in the Irish News at the beginning of July, and they have one children's hospital in Ireland, and a paediatric neurosurgeon and some other paediatric doctors spoke out and said that on that day of that thing, that almost half the beds in ICU were taken up by children who'd had e-scooter accidents. So, and he said that they don't just present with obviously head trauma, but they can have genital trauma, abdominal trauma, broken bones. And he said some of them will never be the same again intellectually. They'll never reach the same attainment educationally or socially. They'll never be the same physically, and some won't survive. And he was saying he was also cranky because he's doing these needless operations in the middle of the night on these children, and that means during the day planned surgery for children with brain tumours sometimes has to be delayed.
0: And Anna, it's not to say all these e-bikes and even e-scooters are a bad thing. If it can be properly regulated, I think there is a role for them here. But the problem is
2: That's what they were calling for.
0: Growth has been so extraordinary over the last couple of years in bikes that clearly don't fit the regulations.
2: Yeah. One thing that the Irish police have done, but it only works for scooters, I think, not bikes, is it's like a mini treadmill, and they actually will go, they've got them in the back of vans, and they go around and stop people with scooters and they test them to make sure that they're at the legal speed limit of 20 kilometres an hour. We don't have anything like that here, and they are bringing in other rules over there where you have to be 18.
0: Yep.
2: Doctors pleading with parents not to buy them as presents to people under 18.
0: They are bringing some dinos here. They come from the Netherlands, my understanding, that will allow them to conduct roadside testing, but it's only going to be a small number that will be conducted in the testing. There's something like a million e-bikes now on the roads, and it's the fact that the kids who are abusing the rules, because the rules are there now, you're not allowed to travel faster than 25 k's an hour under electric power, the fact that they're abusing them is because they know they're not going to be caught easily, because they can speed off from the police because these are fast, if there's actually any police there. And then they're so difficult to track down. Thank you for your call, Anna. This discussion this week has been sparked by my discussion yesterday with Holly Throsby. She's the daughter of Margaret, the legendary ABC presenter. She was hit by two teenagers on an e-bike in the Illawarra. She's in hospital. She has suffered a broken hip. She has a broken thumb. She has head injuries. She's about to turn 85. Now, fortunately, Holly says her mummy is doing okay, all things considered.
3: Two 16-year-old boys were on a fat-tired e-bike. One of the boys who was riding the bike, he said he was distracted by a bug on his shirt, and I think by the time he looked up, they'd collided. It was really disturbing. Like, my mum was just covered in blood all over her and on the ground, and she was in a huge amount of pain and couldn't move. And, yeah, it was really traumatic for everybody. But I don't think it's about more policing. I do think it's about adults being in charge of regulation to kind of make a solution that's safe for everybody.
0: Now, at least in this situation, that the teenagers involved in this accident didn't flee the scene. So they've been spoken to by the police, and they were legally allowed to ride on that particular shared path. That wasn't the case with the five-year-old kid, little boy, who was knocked down in Engadine this week, Monday afternoon, taken to the Sydney Children's Hospital with serious leg injuries. The kid responsible for that on the e-bike fled. In fact, police have been looking for two teenagers. They haven't found those teenagers yet. So what happens in the situation if you are a pedestrian, and I've heard now from so many of you, if you're involved in one of these crashes, what protection do you have as a pedestrian? I want to talk to an expert on this one. Tanya Misimovic is a law expert in this area. She is from Law Partners Injury Lawyers and joins us. Hi, Tanya.
4: Hi, Clinton. Thank you for having me.
0: This is an awful one, isn't it?
4: It really is. But it's always heartbreaking to hear that someone has been injured in an accident, particularly through no fault of their own. So my thoughts are with Margaret and her family at the moment, because it sounds like, you know, it will be a very long journey to recovery. And also with the little boy. I mean, it is absolutely awful.
0: Tell me about how it works legally. Now, just for instance, if the person responsible for the accident is found, and in a lot of these cases they aren't, if they are found, are they held criminally liable for the compensation?
4: Well, not necessarily. Not necessarily, because if they cause grievous bodily harm, then potentially they can be liable. But if, and particularly if, you know, there was some alcohol involvement, they could be liable. But otherwise, they usually, you know, they're not liable at all. And there is also a very big insurance gap in terms of, you know, what people can claim and what, you know, these injured people, what they can, you know, what they can get if they're injured in these accidents. So it is really unfair. We just want to make it right for these injured people.
0: So from an insurance perspective, if somebody is hit by a teenager or an adult for that matter on an e-bike, is there any way they could claim compensation against that person?
4: Well, let me go a step back. So if you're a pedestrian and hit by a motor vehicle and the CTP scheme will definitely provide a safety net. However, if you're injured by an e-bike rider, then, you know, there is a good chance that you wouldn't have the same kind of protection. And I think that's something a lot of people simply wouldn't realize until it happens to them. So it doesn't necessarily mean that there are absolutely no options. Depending on how the accident happened and who was responsible, there may be other avenues for compensation, but it's certainly not the same straightforward safety net that exists under the CTP scheme.
0: So if it occurs involving a car where it's obviously formally registered, subject to a green slip of CTP insurance, the CTP insurer is... They need to provide some sort of compensation, or there is a legality, a legal way to get it.
4: Correct, yes. So if you're, for example, a pedestrian and you're injured in a motor vehicle accident, the CTP scheme provides a safety net, and the CTP insurer is liable to pay for treatment, domestic assistance and care.
0: Yeah.
4: And if your injuries prevent you from working, you would also be entitled to income support for at least 52 weeks, regardless of fault, regardless of how severe your injuries are. And then depending on who was at fault for the accident and severity of the injuries, there may also be an entitlement to pursue a lump sum compensation payment. But again, if that same pedestrian is hit by an e-bike and there's no motor vehicle involved, then, you know, they're not entitled to a CTP claim or CTP damages.
0: So that's a massive hole in the system. How do we get around it?
4: Yeah, so look, the recent government review favoured education and enforcement over mandatory insurance. And sure, preventing injuries and accidents is obviously very, very important. But we also need to consider how people are supported when prevention fails and when accidents do happen. So being injured in an accident can leave people and their families facing significant financial pressure. So they may be unable to return to work while also having to deal with the cost of medical treatment, rehabilitation and other expenses on top of their mortgage or rent, and not to mention how the accident might affect their mental health. So what people often don't realise is that they may be entitled to compensation to help support them through this difficult time. And while prevention is obviously incredibly important, I think we also need to make sure that we're talking about how people are supported when these accidents do happen.
0: Yep. Well, it's a significant hole in the system pretty clearly, and that there needs to be some sort of formal insurance system. Thank you for your time today, Tanya.
4: Thank you.
0: Tanya Maksimovic, who is from Law Partners Injury Lawyers. Clearly, this is a big hole in the system that the government is going to need to rectify. Because the more people continue to use these bikes, that there is a role for them, but more people are also going to be involved in crashes. And somebody's going to have to come up with a system whereby there is an insurance scheme. And I know that's going to add complication to the whole thing. But in the end, they're heavy bikes that in some cases can travel as fast as a motorbike. Something's got to change.
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6: Lanes are getting back open after a multi-car crash on the M2 westbound at the start of the Epping Tunnel. Still a bit of a punish on the approach from Lane Cove Tunnel. Continuing further out west too for the M7. A truck crash now clearing outbound at Sunny Holt Road. So it's a pretty lengthy westbound run for this stretch. Mascot General Holmes Drive bunched up at the Airport Tunnel. 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Powerball's massive $40 million draw is on tonight. 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I'm Brittany Gorrell on Sydney's traffic leader 2GB.
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9: 24 past four, the home ground of the Newcastle Knights, McDonald Jones Stadium, is going to be used as a live site with the grand final against the Roosters being shown on the big screen Sunday night. They've been selling tickets today to the stadium. It's sold out. Sold out in only 20 minutes. So if you do live in the Hunter Valley, you can't go to the, and you don't have a ticket, you can't go to the ground. There are going to be some other options, and I'll go through all those other options if you are listening to us in the Hunter Valley on the show tomorrow. And yes, I still have a double pass to give away on the show today. 131873 is my number. Word on the street message here from Daryl. Hi, Daryl.
10: Yeah, g'day, mate. Just a warning for you, listeners. I've just come down the Great Western Highway into the Minchinbury area, and there are more than one or two sets of traffic lights out.
9: Okay.
10: It must be recent because it would be a real snafu in the area if it had been there for a while.
9: Okay, Great Western Highway, Minchinbury. What sort of cross streets? Whereabouts?
10: The main drag into Mount Druitt, the fruit and veg market.
9: Yep.
10: There's several sets of traffic lights. It's very busy this time of day.
9: Okay, thanks for letting us know about that, Daryl. Great Western Highway, just near the fruit market, Minchinbury. There are several sets of traffic lights out. If you've got a word on the street for us, it might be a traffic report or a news tip for us. You can email me, 2gb.com. You can send us text messages. Of course, call 131873. We do have a good prize this week. Got a family pass to go on to Entertainment Park in Bankstown or Penrith. You can go go-kart racing there on their indoor track, mini golf and indoor bowling as well. I received this message last night from one of our listeners. Actually, I've received a few messages along the same lines. There seems to be, because it's school holidays, a problem with graffiti on some Sydney train services. But the problem is such that, and I experienced this myself a couple of nights ago, some train carriages, I suppose the vandalism is so bad, the doors are being shut and then they're going out of service. So you might be getting onto a train that's eight carriages long and they're only using seven carriages because of graffiti inside one of those carriages. I'll check this out with Transport for New South Wales. Some of the vandalism on Sydney's train network just leaves you scratching your head and thinking, well, you know, why do they do this sort of thing? But it is having an impact on services.
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9: A few calls on e-bikes. G'day, Phil. How you doing?
11: I'm good, mate.
9: What's your experience been?
11: Mate, it's only one solution. Yep. When I grew up, the footpath was made for pedestrians only, not for bike riders. When I grew up, if you were on the footpath, you had to get off your bike and you had to walk it through. And it's only common sense. And this is the only way to stop all this happening, you know, to people.
9: If you are an adult, you're not allowed to ride a bike or an e-bike on a footpath. If you're under the age of 16, you are allowed to.
11: Yeah, they've got to put a bit of common sense back in, mate. And the footpaths were made for pedestrians, not for bikes and pedestrians.
9: Well, I tend to agree with you, Phil. But even Margaret Throsby, she was hit by the e-bike on a shared path, whereby there was a section of that pathway that was dedicated for bikes. G'day, Eddie.
12: Hey there, Quentin. How are you doing?
9: I'm good, Eddie.
12: Oh, look, I just want to make a comment about these menaces on e-bikes as well. I think we're no more advanced than where we were over 100 years ago in New South Wales. Our first motorcycles were imported around about 1901, and we didn't end up with a registration or a licensing system for them until about 9 or 10 years later. You know, how long is it going to take till we end up with something decent being done by the government to protect our innocent users, whether they're on a footpath or on a road as well?
9: And we can't just say we've just got to get rid of them. It's not going to happen now. There's a million of them. There is a legitimate use for them. We can't just say, let's just get rid of them. But you can better regulate it, and it doesn't have to be hideously expensive. Good on you, Eddie. This one from Christian. A situation between drivers and e-bike riders is becoming tense, and I'm not sure what situation, what the solution could be. I ride a legal fat boy e-bike to work most days. I wear high vis. I follow the road rules. I use bike paths where possible. Yet frequently, I've experienced dangerous driving close to me. People yelling at me, getting annoyed at me. I've had close calls. Look, I feel for you, Christian, because it sounds like you're doing the right thing. But we now do have this very tense situation between e-bike riders and everyone else. Coming up on the program, our straight shooter, David Elliott. And yes, I might give away these NRL Grand Final tickets a little earlier today.
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3: In Beverly Hills, a truck has stopped on Stony Creek Road westbound in the right turn to King George's Road after its load has shifted. It's apparently crushed the top of the roof and also the windscreen damage through here, so crew's going to need to clean this one off. M2 westbound North Ryde delays after a crash at the Epping Tunnel, reduced his speed on the M4 westbound at the off-ramp to Prospect Highway after a break. Down. 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
8: 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Come on in.
9: John says on e-bikes, for goodness sake, when it's a motorbike, it's a motorbike. Should be simple. Problem is, John, if they've got pedals, they are classed as a push bike, even though they're assisted by the electric motor. They're the way the rules stand at the moment. Let's check our news headlines. And we've got the latest, Madeleine McNeil.
18: Hi, Clinton. A Sydney couple was among 174 passengers to survive the apparent hijacking of a plane on its way to Israel. Heirs to the Katie's clothing chain, Stephen and Carol Moss, were aboard the Fly Dubai flight, which was diverted when a brawl broke out in the cockpit. Double demerits will be in place from midnight until Monday as police launch Operation Labor Day, targeting drug and drink driving and mobile phone offences. The tax office is being urged to reverse its decision to stop accepting credit card payments. The move is in response to the new ban on card surcharges. And this weekend's Knockout Music Festival at Homebush will be the first to host drug checking services after it was made permanent earlier this year. In sport, the Roosters will learn tomorrow whether veteran utility Connor Watson's earned an exemption from concussion protocols. He's undergoing further tests this afternoon after suffering a head knock in last week's win over the Dolphins. Thanks, Clinton. There'll be more news and sport at 5.
9: Thank you, Maddie. 24 degrees in the city, 29 degrees in Campbelltown. Still to come on the show, David Elliott with Straight Shooters. This is going to be must listen because the ICAC hearings have now wrapped up. So we'll let David loose in a few moments. It is now 1 year until the Rugby Union World Cup. I know a lot of focus obviously on the NRL Grand Final, but the World Cup in Australia is going to be huge. I'm going to talk to the boss of the World Cup after 5. Mark Guy with all the NRL Grand Final news. And yes, I do have some tickets to give away. Yesterday on the show, I spoke with legendary tennis star John Newcombe about the Talis Tennis Centre in Narromburn. The local tennis association, the Northern Suburbs Tennis Association, has been operating the courts there for decades. Hundreds of thousands of people have used them over the years. Well, as of last night, they were kicked out. They've lost their lease because the local Metropolitan Aboriginal Land Council has control of that facility, and they've leased it out to an organisation that is going to continue with some tennis courts, but they'll also introduce racquetball and I think pickleball and paddle. But the fear that Nuke has and other supporters of the local tennis association is that there is a developer interest in that particular company that's taken over the lease. And he is very fearful that in a few years' time, that land or part of that land will be sold off for apartments. So we've put it to the minister, the sports minister, Steve Camper, because this has been an issue particularly with surf clubs and some ambiguity about their futures because of land claims. And the minister says community and sporting facilities should remain available to the communities that rely on them. That is why the New South Wales government has passed important legislation to ensure well-utilised community and sporting facilities on Crown land remain in public hands. And that legislation was before Parliament last week, and it is to deal in a more timely manner with many of these land claims. But this is the problem. They were refusing to do anything about this particular case. And that is because the tenure that the local association had was found by the Land and Environment Court to be improper. And therefore, it was determined that these particular tennis courts that were built on a tip were claimable under the Aboriginal Land Rights Act of 1983. And therefore, the Metropolitan Local Aboriginal Land Council was granted rights over the land a few years ago. And the government's telling us now the termination notice that's been given to the association, they're now out. That's a matter for the local Aboriginal Land Council as the landowner. So they're refusing to step in. So they'll say, we're going to save sporting clubs, but they won't do anything about this one. That is wrong. The government should step into this one. It's unfair that we're trying to encourage people to get outside, partake in sporting activities while we're building unit buildings everywhere, on the one hand, and then we're giving away a public asset to a business that at the moment they're offering pickleball and tennis, but you watch what happens in a few years' time. There'll be a block of flats there.
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9: 24 to 5, Time magazine has announced its 100 rising stars. Now, this is almost as prestigious as Time's Person of the Year. Celebrities, sports people, politicians, business leaders are desperate to get on this list of rising stars every single year. Well, we can reveal an Australian has made the list. Time magazine's list of 100 rising stars includes Annika Wells. Yes, the communications minister, the sports minister, and you might be wondering why. She's been listed in the category because of Australia's social media restrictions for children under the leadership headline. In fact, the former Prime Minister Julia Gillard has written a reference for her. Annika Wells championed world-leading reforms to protest to protect young people from the harms of social media. Even in the face of intense opposition from some of the world's largest tech companies, she remains steadfast. So it's a big congratulations, I suspect, to Annika Wells. Fantastic. Great work. She's now up there with Albo and winning a big, prestigious international award. I wonder if Time magazine realises that Miss Wells has been in some trouble over the past year, or did they ignore that bit? That she was in trouble over travel rorts, that she's been fined, and she's been forced to repay tens of thousands of dollars. Well, maybe Time actually was aware of that, because you see, Annika Wells has been named on this list, 100 Rising Stars, under the leadership category, alongside, in the same category, next to the singer Ray. Ray is best known for this song. I need you to tell-

0: That's Ray, her big hit, Where Is My Husband? She's famous for singing a song about trying to find a husband. So maybe Time Magazine's in on the joke, because Annika Wells was in trouble because her husband was flying around the country going to sporting events at taxpayers' expense. He was at the AFL Grand Final, and the taxpayers were paying for it. So maybe Time knew exactly what was going on here. They thought, you know, Ray and Annika, they have something in common. They're both leaders on Time's Rising Stars 100 list, and they're both dealing with problems with their husbands.
1: Your husband is coming.

0: Well, he was at the AFL Grand Final. Congratulations to Annika Wells on the list of 100 rising stars from Time.
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2: M1 Pacific Motorway, a crawl through Cowan northbound up to the Hawkesbury River Bridge. A lane's been blocked off with a truck breakdown. In Beverly Hills, a truck stopped after its load shifted and caused some damage to the roof and windscreen. That's Stony Creek Road westbound in the right turn lane to King George's Road. Around a speed outbound on the M5 after an earlier crash. 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I'm Brittany Gorrell on Sydney's traffic leader, 2GB.
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0: Former Coalition Government Minister David Elliott in studio with me this afternoon. Hello, David.
18: Hello, Clinton.
0: You were the subject of the ICAC hearings that have been going on for the last, 8, 9, 10 weeks. You were the victim in this case. The investigation is Liberal Party operatives and the dodgy developer John Nassif. The hearings have now concluded. The commissioner goes away to compile a report. This will be quite a long process. We won't know for a long time whether there'll be a recommendation of charges. But But you can now go your hardest.
18: Yeah.
0: You can now supply us with your in-depth analysis of how you think this played out.
18: Well, I mean, I'm exhausted. I mean, it's like War and Peace. So let's recap. I mean, this is 5 years of research, probably more really. It's going back to 2019 from what we can ascertain. Some of the evidence that's been presented proves that they've been investigating since 2019. Okay, so let's go from the start. 3 years ago, everybody thought we were going nuts when we were talking about this. They said there's no investigation, there's no wrongdoing, everybody's fine, Jeremy Greenwood's a nice bloke, you know, John Nassif's just been misunderstood. Well, that's been blown out of the water. The allegations that illegal activity had occurred was denied by people. Well, that's all been blown out of the water. They said it was going to be 8 weeks. Others said it was going to be 18 weeks. They did go over the 8 weeks, not too much, a couple of weeks over the forecasted period. That was probably as a result of the witnesses not being as helpful as they need to be. Now ICAC have got to go away. They've got 6 months to report, from what I understand, from what my legal counsel told me. So that means that it'll be handed down after the election. I think that's good, because if they hand it down the week before the election and charges are recommended, or at least the DPP accepts the report and says that they're now considering charges, that will see ICAC accused of political interference. But having said that, my great concern is that people are going to get elected at the next state election who will then subsequently have to resign because they may well be charged.
0: So there may well be adverse findings against current sitting MPs?
18: I think there probably will be, because what have we seen? Well, we've seen plenty of examples of prohibited donations being made. There's been enough evidence, I think, that illegal donations were made. There were certainly examples of benefit by deception. I don't think that you need to, you know, any probationary constable would probably be able to pick that up. I'd love to know what the tax department's going to be doing with this stuff, because there was quite clearly breaches to the Tax Act. And then, of course, there's the questions about who knew what about surveillance. Are there former MPs? Are there MPs there now? Are there shadow ministers that were maybe a party to the illegal surveillance?
0: I think Anita Perrottet comes out looking maybe the worst in terms of flaky evidence. The wife of Charles Perrottet, the brother of the former Premier Dominic Perrottet. But Anita Perrottet being such a bit player in the political process, she's not an elected official, she's not a member of parliament. The fact that somebody like that, there may well be adverse findings, which we don't know, against her, is that going to mean that it's not going to damage the Liberal Party's parliamentary prospects too badly because she's just on the sidelines?
18: No, I disagree, and there's going to be a lot of debate about that. And I watched, actually, Media Watch on Monday night, and I've been reading, obviously, the various interpretations. My view is that the brand damage to the party is going to mean that everybody's tarnished. That's my view. It doesn't matter if it was Anita Perrottet, Dominic Perrottet, if it was, who was involved, Damien Tudehope.
0: Your former chief of staff this week resigned from the Liberal Party as a Parramatta councillor.
18: Yes.
0: And she cited there were the issues surrounding One Nation, but she also cited brand damage because of the ICAC.
18: Yeah, and listen, she had people following her as well.
0: Tanya, yeah.
18: Yeah, Tanya had people following her as well. I'm sad to see her leave the Liberal Party because she's dedicated her life to it, but I do, you know, there comes a time when you've just got to prioritise what's important in your life. And she had somebody hanging out the front of her house with a camera. And she wasn't an elected official. She wasn't a cabinet minister. She couldn't have had the police protection that I ended up getting. So I do feel sorry. And she was bullied. I mean, I tried to sort of counsel her through it, but she was bullied. So I don't blame Tanya at all for what she did. I'm sorry that it's happened, because I think she had a fantastic political pedigree and a wonderful career ahead of it. But who knows what'll happen now?
0: Were you surprised the former Premier Dominic Perrottet wasn't asked to give evidence? Not that he was accused of wrongdoing, but two of his brothers certainly were.
18: Yeah, and as I said in my evidence, him and Charlie were joined at the hip. So I was surprised that they haven't asked him. But I don't know who's been asked to give evidence in private either.
0: And I don't know. And some of that may happen.
18: And we've got to remember, this is the end of the public inquiry. That was the words that were used. So whether that means that they will continue to have private hearings, whether it means that they go away and they've got enough from 5 years of private hearings, and you know, we've only been exposed to 8, 9, 10 weeks of this thing. There was 4 years of it going on.
0: Now, the dirtbag Nassif, not sure if I'm allowed to call him a dirtbag. You might sue me. I don't care because I'm going to be back here.
18: I won't criticise you for it.
0: But if Will he ever come back to the country, you think? Like, if there are adverse findings against him, the DPP, they could lay charges. It won't matter.
18: Mate, every law enforcement agency that I speak to, and I still speak to them a lot, has said to me they're interested in him. From the New South Wales Crime Commission to...
0: But he's worried you're going to order his assassination or
18: something. Yeah, well, apparently, yeah, because, you know, I'm that sort of guy. and the Crime Commission, the police force... You know, I wouldn't be surprised if other intelligence agencies are keen to speak to him. Certainly the federal police, I would have thought, want to speak to him given some of the allegations that have been made about his business dealings. The tax department, I suspect, will probably want to have a long conversation with him. So I don't expect him to. As these sort of guys never do. The Christopher Scases of the world, they never do.
0: He'll disappear now. Away from ICAC, the Reserve Bank increasing interest rates this week. Do you think we need to now look beyond the tool of using an interest rate change to control monetary policy?
18: Yeah, I do. And I've had a long think about this because, you know, I've got two boys in their 20s and, of course, there's conversations about how they're going to afford to buy their first house. Now, the historians that are listening may or may not know that monetary policy has been around for 400 years. 400 years ago in the United Kingdom, they started using interest rates. The banks, the central banks started using that sort of policy in a very, very primitive form to influence the economy. When you consider the lower level of people that actually are mortgage holders today, there are more renters than there have been in the past. There are people that have already owned their own home and don't have to be burdened with mortgages. So we are really, and I've got a local real estate agent who's had this conversation with me about this over a number of periods of time. We are really punishing the wrong people using monetary policy because we're saying to mortgage holders who are normally families that don't have a high level of discretionary expenditure, I should say. They don't have high discretionary expenditure. We're taking more money off you so that you don't spend. Meanwhile, people that don't have mortgages, have paid off their house and have savings, they get an increase in their revenue because their savings are getting a higher rate of return thanks to a higher interest rate. So the people that do have discretionary spending are out there living it up. They're living in, so that's, it beggars belief that anybody would seriously believe in 2026 that policy is going to influence the way that discretionary spending is affecting inflation. Because if I've paid off my house and I've got $100,000 in the bank and the Reserve Bank says I'm increasing interest rates, giddy up. That's another couple of $1,000 I've got to spend. But you, if you've got a mortgage and you've got kids at school and cars to run and they say we're taking $2,500 out of you because we're putting up the interest rates, well, then that's less discretionary spending for you. You can't even afford that. You don't spend money in a discretionary
0: manner. And we know petrol prices are driving inflation as well.
18: Absolutely.
0: But the high petrol prices are also reducing people's discretionary spending.
18: If you want to reduce inflation in this town, forget about monetary policy. If you want to reduce inflation in this town, drive down the cost of doing business because the cost of doing business is increasing.
0: Which is went up today because of the credit card
18: surcharge.
0: That's
18: exactly right. The cost of doing business is causing prices to go up. It's as simple as that. So I think the whole concept of monetary policy really needs to be turned on its head. I know most other jurisdictions, most laissez-faire economies use it. That's fine. But I think in Australia, given that we have always been homeowners and that is now changing, more and more people are being forced into being renters. Let's look at another way to fight inflation.
0: George says it doesn't matter when the ICAC report now comes out before or after the election. The damage has now been done. It's being done to both sides of politics. They're both guilty, hence the rise of One Nation.
18: Yeah, I totally agree. Totally. And I've been saying it for a year. I totally agree. This was the perfect storm for the Liberal Party.
0: Yep.
18: It was the perfect storm, particularly in Sydney.
0: We're almost out of time. Tomorrow you're going to list the 7 Sydney pet hates.
18: Yes. Now, I told you the other day that I went to the Shire. I took Nicole out for lunch to the Shire and I got traumatised spending 45 minutes getting out of York and council car park. But, yeah, we list the 7 things. I don't want to be a downer on Sydney. I'm a big fan of Sydney, 56 years of a happy relationship. But Parramatta Road's number one. But what I hate about this town, I've worked out, the other day, Clinton, somebody who you know reasonably well, abused the bejesus out of me because it got reported back to this person that I spoke to and somebody he didn't like.
19: Yeah, right.
18: And I've worked out tribalism in this town is really getting me down. So when I'm a 56-year-old man, for crying out loud, I can talk to who I like, but I've worked out tribalism is killing us.
19: John, yeah. I was on a train 2 nights ago and John Stanley calls me, right? Yeah. Not Tom Hayes, and we know he's an obsessed St George supporter. And I banged to the phone. I said, I'm at bloody Hurstville Station. I feel dirty at the moment because I'm from the Shire and I hate St George, the St George area. This is where we are in Sydney.
18: But yeah, no, Parramatta Road, tribalism, and of course, Cronulla Council car park. 3 of the 7 pet hates that I have about this town.
19: We'll read about it tomorrow.
18: You will.
19: David Elliott back next week.
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21: It's a bit of a doozy. Northbound up the M1 through Cowan towards the Hawkesbury River Bridge after a truck has lost its load here. It was a load of wool on the road. Crews have cleared it off, but still some pretty heavy conditions. A truck crash in Beverly Hills as well. This is where a load has shifted on the back. Stony Creek Road westbound at King George's Road where the right turn lane's out. Get caught using a mobile phone illegally this long weekend and you'll face double the points. With double demerits enforced 2 till 5 October, you can stop it or cop it. I'm Brittany Gorrell on Sydney's traffic leader 2GB.
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19: There was a terrible crash last week near Maitland in the Hunter Valley. It occurred at Ashton Field. Police were called to South Seas Drive. Police were told a sedan lost control, crashed into a curb, became airborne, rolling and landed outside a house. The driver ran from the scene while a passenger was arrested at the location. The passenger was a 14-year-old boy, was taken to hospital when the police guard had some injuries. Well, police have now laid charges and they've arrested the alleged driver. The alleged driver is a 14-year-old boy. So the allegation is two 14-year-olds in a car in Ashtonfield near Maitland, out of control, crashing into a curb, becoming airborne and landing outside a home. I'm thankful they haven't been seriously injured, but hopefully they spend a long time behind bars.
20: This is Sydney Now on 2GB.
19: We've got a busy final hour of the program. I know I said I was going to try and give away these grand final tickets a little earlier. We have been a little short of time, but I promise we are going to give away NRL grand final tickets in the next half hour. So you've got to be listening for the cue to call. Mark Guy joining me for all the sport and the rugby league and AFL news this afternoon as well after 5:30. I'm going to talk with the boss of the Rugby Union World Cup. It's 1 year away. It's being held in Sydney. He'll join me after 5 o'clock and we'll stir the pot as well. We're going to talk about tracking apps.
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1: It's 5 o'clock. Good afternoon. I'm Madeline McNeil. The Prime Minister has dismissed the Greens as a protest movement following attacks from the minor party's new leader. David Shoebridge has vowed to replace Labor as the dominant progressive party. Senator Shoebridge claims the federal government is letting Australians down on the economy. But Anthony Albanese says the Greens are picking the wrong fight.
2: It was somewhat concerning, I think, that at a time where we see a rise of a far right-wing party, Senator Shoebridge took the opportunity to actually criticise Labor. Sounded a lot like some of the people who didn't win their seats at the House of Representatives.
1: The opposition believes the federal government should force the tax office to reverse its decision not to accept credit card payments. Business groups say smaller operators rely on credit cards to pay ATO bills. The move's a response to a ban on card surcharges in force from today. New analysis shows more than 98% of drivers who sustained damage to their cars as a result of potholes are having their compensation claims denied. Just $36,000 was paid out to affected motorists last financial year from a total of 1,070 claims. The NRMA's Peter Currie has told Clinton Maynard councils and governments need to be given every opportunity to fix the pothole before they're made to pay out a claim.
3: I think that's where the challenge is, because adequate opportunity means they need an extended period of non-rain, but dry weather, clear weather, where their maintenance crews can go out and not just lift it, but to actually go through the whole process of fixing the pothole properly.
1: A reminder for drivers, double demerits come into effect at midnight and will remain in force until Monday night. Police Operation Labor Day 2026 will be targeting the major contributors to road trauma this long weekend, including drink and drug driving, mobile phone and seatbelt offences. Firefighters are reminding homeowners to be prepared as the official bushfire danger period begins for most of the state. Burning embers can travel well ahead of a fire front and risk sparking new blazes in gutters, gardens and other vulnerable areas. Rural Fire Service Deputy Commissioner Ben Millington says there are five simple things people can do to prepare their home.
4: Trimming overhanging branches, mowing your grass, removing materials that can burn around your home, clearing your gutters and your home of surrounding materials, but also making sure that your family has a bushfire survival plan.
1: Also making news, the majority of the 36 illegal e-bikes seized on the Northern Beaches last month have now been reduced to scrap metal, and the farewell tour for Sydney's historic K-Set trains has been suspended after ongoing criminal behaviour forced transport officials to pull the fleet from service. In finance, the All Ords closed down 174 points, one Australian dollar buying 69 US cents. Now with sport, here's Adam Hawes.
5: The Knights have trained at Sydney Olympic Park across the road from Accor Stadium, venue for Sunday's grand final against the Roosters. Coach Justin Holbrook confirming Harrison Graham will replace the suspended Phoenix Crossland at hooker. The Roosters are still waiting on the fitness of veteran Connor Watson. The Wallabies are seething after centre Hunter Paisami copped a four-match suspension for a high tackle. Coach Les Kiss forced to bite his tongue when questioned by reporters.
6: I'll be careful what I say because I might get fined, but at 4 weeks, I thought that could have been a little bit less than that.
5: Australian cricket captain Pat Cummins has hinted at a test comeback for all-rounder Mitchell Marsh. The Aussies start their test series against South Africa next Friday. Cristiano Ronaldo has walked out of Portugal's team camp in the Nations League after he wasn't used by the coach in their recent win over Norway. And Aussie Alex de Minaur has won his first round match at the China Tennis Open in straight sets. I'm Adam Hawes. That's the latest in news and sport.
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21: Patchiness along the M1 heading up towards the Hawkesbury northbound after a truck lost a load of wool. It's all cleared off though. Sylvania, some deja vu from this morning. A crash, Princes Highway northbound around Clare Street. This was a similar spot. We are seeing delays each direction. Liverpool, a crash, Hoxton Park Road between Gill Avenue and the Hume Highway. Score a win at Dan Murphy's. 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
4: Mostly clear with nor'easterly winds. A shower or two tomorrow, 18 to 26 in the city, 15 to 30 in the west. Showers Saturday, mostly sunny Sunday. Right now it's 22 in the city, 28 at Campbelltown. I'm Madeline McNeil. 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
5: 5:07, good to have your company this Thursday afternoon, 131873. Don't forget, daylight saving kicks in Sunday. Well, the early hours are Sunday morning. So this time next week, you'll be able to enjoy a little bit more sunlight after work. If you are driving on the roads from midnight, you will be subject to double demerit points. The Assistant Commissioner, the head of the Traffic and Highway Patrol, David Driver, joins me. Hi, David.
6: Hey, Clinton. How are you?
5: I'm good. Major operation starting at midnight. How long does it go for this time?
6: Runs from midnight tonight until midnight Monday, so 12:01 Tuesday morning.
5: Okay, so it's the full 4 days. Just to clarify, because I often get people asking me the question, why do you start the day before the long weekend begins?
6: Well, people start travelling the day before. Generally, we see an uplift in traffic volumes. So we just want people to make sure that they're paying extra attention. There is an elevated risk in respect to the number of vehicles on our roads, and we are expecting more traffic this weekend. It's the middle of the school holidays.
5: What offences do double demerits apply to?
6: Yeah, double demerits apply to speed, seat belts, helmet offences and mobile phones. So when I say seat belts, any restraint offence, so passengers unsafely seated, etc., and people not wearing their seat belts at all or incorrectly. A mobile phone carries 5 points normally, so that will be 10. So I encourage everyone to not touch their phone if they're driving the car.
5: David, I've asked you those very basic questions about double demerit points because we talk about this during every major police operation. But reality is now year on year since COVID, the road toll's been going up. You are attending more of these accidents. I wonder whether double demerit points, the effectiveness is worn off the public.
6: Different people are motivated by different things. Some people would prioritise points over the fines. At the end of the day, they're there as an additional encouragement not to break the law. We really need people to pay attention to what they're doing, and the double demerits are just another safety option, I suppose, or encouragement to do the right thing.
5: Oh, and David, by all means, I'm not saying get rid of them. I just wonder, I've been talking about double demerit points since I was driving, since I got my licence when I was 17, 30-odd years ago, and it just wonders whether the road toll's just going up year after year. It's up again this year, and you wonder whether the message is starting to go in one ear and out the other.
6: Well, I mean, it's not the only tool in the kit that we use. So it's just another incentive. It's another opportunity for encouraging compliance.
5: The road toll stands at 261 this year. That compares to 250 at the same time last year. And this has now been the trend since the end of COVID. Why do you think that's the case?
6: The comparison to the previous years do fluctuate throughout the year. So it can be up above or down below. But I also just want to just make a comment in respect to those numbers. Those numbers represent people, people who are sorely missed and loved. So it's more than just a number. We have seen an increase, obviously, since COVID. We've got more vehicle movements. During the lockdown period, there was very little traffic. So we saw a significant reduction when those restrictions were in. Each year on year, we get more licensed drivers, more registered vehicles, more vehicle movements, more kilometres travelled. So the risk also elevates with those increases.
5: It seemed to me, though, that before the COVID period, there was a sustained reduction in the road toll, effectively since RBT came in the early 1980s. But it does seem to be a changing trend. Is that, do you think it's simply due down to population growth and the extra drivers on the road, or is there something else at play here?
6: Oh, look, if it was an easy answer, I'd probably be able to quote it, as would many others. But

0: Look, if we look at the lockstep changes that have happened over time, such as the introduction of seatbelts, the introduction of additional safety features in the vehicles, the introduction of random breath testing, all of those things had, you know, really, really significant changes. And we know that when we improve engineering on certain sections of roads that take away the conflict of head-on crashes, we know we get an improvement in road safety. The challenge for any country like Australia is that we have a very vast road network and a sparse population. So that means that the engineering solutions need to be concentrated on where we get the most value for money.
1: I'm with the Assistant Police Commissioner David Driver, who is the head of the Traffic and Highway Patrol Command. Thank you for joining us today, David. I need to ask you about e-bikes. So obviously, you've been at the centre of the operation on the Northern Beaches a few weeks back, where we did see dozens of e-bikes that were seized by the police. 23 of those have now been crushed in the first major operation conducted since the state government introduced those new laws. We've had some terrible incidents this week. The ABC broadcaster Margaret Throsby is in hospital. She suffered a broken hip, some other serious injuries because she was struck by an e-bike. 5-year-old boy in my neighbourhood, Engadine, has been struck by an e-bike, suffered serious leg injuries in hospital. What can you do about this beyond the crushing? Because it doesn't seem to be getting any better.
0: The new laws were proclaimed at the end of August. We've run the operation that you mentioned in the Northern Beaches. We are in the process of upscaling our operations in respect to that. That first operation in the Northern Beaches is the first time we've used the legislation, and we want to make sure that our processes are correct and efficient before we upscale them. We're in a position to run another operation in the not-too-distant future. I'm not going to advertise where we'll do that, but it is there's an obligation, I think, on everyone that rides an e-bike to understand what the law is. The e-bike is essentially a bicycle, provided it complies with the Australian rules, design rules, and the European standard. So very, very quickly, if the vehicle cannot travel more than 6 kilometres an hour without being pedalled, so if it's got a throttle.
1: But they're everywhere. They're breaking. You know, they're breaking that everywhere. They're going above 6 kilometres an hour without pushing those pedals. So I see them every day in Engadine.
0: Oh, I'm not disputing that it's a problem. They're heavy bikes, and when they hit someone at speed, they have caused fatalities. They are something that we need to address, but it's not just solely a problem for the police. I think everyone's got a role to play here.
1: Parents particularly.
0: People that sell them, people that ride them, and as you just mentioned, parental supervision. I think you'd have to be under a rock not to know now that there's a high level of non-compliance by some people that ride them and that have modified them. And if they're caught in those environments where we have a reasonable suspicion that it's a non-compliant device, we will seize them and they will be forfeited to the Crown.
1: Your police officers can't be everywhere. We know that. And there's a lot of other issues that you and the Highway Patrol Command need to be focused on as well. But when I spoke to you at the start of the year, it was after the Harbour Bridge incident. You're on the program the next day and you admitted to me that you're vastly outnumbered and your officers had to let those riders go. Are you satisfied that you now have the powers that you could stop something like that at the spot and be able to make arrests?
0: The powers are now very clear. They're a lot clearer than what they were previously. They're more aligned to intervene for these particular vices. Now, I can't stop a group of people riding a bike anywhere at the first instance, but what this does do is it gives us the very clear power to seize devices that are non-compliant. It also allows us to issue a surrender notice. So even if we don't stop the vehicle at the time, if we can identify the rider and who owns the bike, we can serve a notice on that person and we can seize the bike. It's an offence not to surrender the device. That's a massive increase in power.
1: Which is good. Would you like to see some sort of registration or licensing system?
0: Oh, look, that's a matter for government and we'll work within the legislative framework we've given. Just while I've got you, can I just remind everyone that if they are watching the NRL this weekend, if they're celebrating or commiserating the result, please be mindful of how long it's been since your last drink if you're driving the next day. We are detecting a lot of people above the legal limit of blood alcohol the next day. Having a shower and a couple of hours sleep isn't going to cut it. They need time to get the alcohol out of it.
1: Yeah, that's a good message to get out there. So you'll be out there on Monday morning, for instance. You'll be on the road to, say, 9 o'clock, and if you've been on the drink until 1 o'clock in the morning, you're going to be in trouble.
0: Highly likely.
1: Yeah. Thank you for your time, David.
0: Thanks, Clinton. Bye-bye.
1: The Assistant Commissioner, David Driver. Now, just with respect to my question there about registration and licensing, he can't answer those questions. That's the way the police job is to enforce the laws that the state government sets. That's an issue for Chris Minns and the New South Wales government.
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1: 16 past 5, 131873. Today marks a significant milestone for the Men's Rugby World Cup. I know we're very much focused on the NRL Grand Final, but in 365 days' time, we are welcoming the world here. The Rugby World Cup, which is one of the biggest sporting events across the globe, welcomes 23 nations, 52 matches, 7 host cities, and some of those big matches are going to be right here in Sydney. Chris Stanley is the Managing Director of the Men's Rugby World Cup 2027. G'day, Chris.
3: G'day, Clinton. How are you?
1: I'm good. I reckon this year's going to go pretty quickly for you.
3: It is indeed. Every day is a countdown to what will be the biggest Rugby World Cup ever. It's fantastic.
1: You must have been over the moon to see the Wallabies beat the Springboks the other night.
3: Yeah, it was fantastic. I was fortunate to be in Perth and just to be in a stadium with great rugby being played and hearing that crowd go, it's a, sort of a taste of what's to come next year.
1: Look, rugby, it's fair to say, in the last decade has been a little bit on the nose. The NRL has been very, very strong. I think a lot of rugby union fans have been frustrated by the way the game's refereed. I reckon, Chris, a lot of people who watched the test match on Sunday night would be refreshed with the way that match was played. It must give you guys a bit of a boost.
3: Yeah, absolutely. And Phil Waugh at Rugby Australia and the work they're doing there with the Wallabies, it was incredible to see both teams go at it. And, you know, the Wallabies have made significant progress. I mean, we did an activation today with Les and he hasn't lost a match yet. It's fantastic.
1: Yeah. I've got great hope for the Wallabies in the next 12 months and hopefully they can take out the World Cup. Matches are going to be held all over the country. Is pool matches and matches in the final series held in Sydney?
3: Yeah, so in Sydney there's 13 matches across two venues. There's pool matches, round of 16, and then quarterfinals, semi-finals and the final with the semi-finals and the final out at Stadium Australia. And they've also got a couple of the really big matches. Australia-New Zealand, which is proving to be a massive match from a demand perspective. Lots of fans want to go there. And then the very final weekend, England-Wales, before we get into round of 16. So a lot of great rugby content coming to Sydney.
1: So are those tickets on sale yet?
3: Yeah, we've been on sale. We've had 4 sales phases. We started last year. And as we sit here today, we've sold about 1.3 million tickets. Over 50% of the tickets have been purchased. What's really good for us, I mean, a Rugby World Cup is such a great international celebration of rugby. 44% of those tickets have been purchased by fans overseas. So we know that fans are going to come here in their droves. And at 12 o'clock today, we went online with all of our remaining tickets. They'll be online until they sell out before the tournament.
1: And so for the final, is there any chance of still getting final tickets or are they're all gone?
3: We've had incredible demand, actually, for the final.
1: Yep.
3: There are tickets available through our premium experiences partner, and we'll hopefully have more tickets become available closer to the tournament.
1: Okay, so they'll come out over the course of the next year. Good on you, Chris. We're looking forward to it.
3: It's super excited. The fans have already started thinking about coming out, and we can't wait to see what Australia can deliver across all of our host cities. And make this really a truly festival of rugby.
1: Chris Stanley, who's the Managing Director of the Men's Rugby World Cup. So it's this time next year, 365 days. I know a lot of focus is rightly on the NRL Grand Final. And I think a lot of us fans of sport have thought that in the last couple of years, maybe rugby has lost some of its luster. This is going to put rugby back in the headlines, I promise you. Once you've got the whole world here, all rugby-loving nations here, and the fact that the Wallabies may well have turned the corner, I think there'll be a lot of excitement about it.
2: When Sydney talks, he listens. Clinton Maynard. Sydney Now.
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1: Okay, I want your feedback on this one. 131873, does not matter what your opinion is. Are we taking technology too far when we use apps on our phone to track our kids and even beyond our kids, our fellow family members? You might use Life 360, for instance, whereby your family signs up and then you know exactly where they are. Now, my wife does use it with the kids. A lot of families do. You can track where everybody is. I'm actually not part of the family Life 360. Maybe they trust me, and they can trust me. I'm not up to no good. Some people use Apple AirTags these days as well. You put an AirTag in your child's backpack when they go off to school, if they're before the age they've got a mobile phone, and you're then able to follow where your kid goes. Vodafone's released some research on this week. 54% of parents check their children's location more often during school holidays, and that makes some sense given they're not at school. Parents want to know where their kids are. 52% of parents say seeing a live pin on a map, so Google Maps or Apple Maps, gives them peace of mind, and they prefer that now than kids actually sending them a text message or calling them. The top tracking apps, Apple Find My, so based on the Find My phone, Apple Find My, followed by Life 360 and then GPS smartwatches in general. Now, I, as I said, I don't use this stuff, but the rest of my family does, and I can understand why parents do. But it saddens me a little that life has become like this, that we feel that we need to track each other's every movements. Can't we just have a little bit of freedom? And where do you draw the line? Okay, for kids, I understand why parents want to know exactly where their kids are. But do couples end up tracking each other? So I want some honesty from you on this one. 131873. Do you use Life 360 or Apple Find My, one of the other ones within your family? Do you track where your kids are? Do you track each other? Do you track your partner, your wife, your husband, boyfriend, girlfriend? Because I think freedom is what makes us who we are. I actually don't like the thought of using technology to track each other. 131873, we do have a prize this afternoon as well for our call of the day. I've got a double pass to go to Six the Musical. So let me know, do you use these tracking apps? I don't quite feel comfortable with them, but you might be able to tell me why they're great. 131873.
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5: A busy run through Chatswood. Fuller's Road eastbound approaching the Pacific Highway thanks to a car breakdown. Into Sylvania, we've got a crash. Princes Highway northbound at Clare Street. Delays each way though. Liverpool, two-car collision eastbound. Hoxton Park Road past Gill Avenue. Harbour Bridge and tunnel very heavy southbound. 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I'm Brittany Gorrell on Sydney's traffic leader, 2GB.
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1: Terrible today on the stock market. The All Ordinaries down 175 points today, 8,794. We'll speak with Scott Haywood after 5:30 about that. Big congratulations to Sophie Walsh, the Channel 9 News presenter. She's had a little baby girl, a Clementine Minty, has arrived, and she's a happy little girl. Congratulations, Sophie, and her partner, Moses. 131873, we are talking in Stirring the Pot about these apps that are used to track family members, particularly kids. Sue's in the pond. Hello, Sue's.
19: Hello, Sue. I'm a senior, and I used to track my late husband. He had dementia, and every night I'd charge his phone, and in the morning I'd put it in his back pocket, because he'd take off and go everywhere. He couldn't converse with anybody, and he had so much freedom because I could track him. So on a hot day, I thought, he's been out too long.
1: Yep.
19: I'd jump in the car and I'd go and get him, and he never tweaked. He could never, you know, he wasn't even curious as to how I knew where he was. And it kept him out of a nursing home a lot longer. I have nothing but praise for that app.
1: Oh, that is brilliant. That is such a smart use of the technology. I'm really pleased to hear that that worked with your late husband, Sue. Thank you. On the text line, kids are entitled to privacy, of course, but we as parents also have a duty of care to ensure they're safe at all times. It comes down to good parenting. Hello, May. Hello, May.
20: Hello.
1: Hello.
20: Hello there. Hi. Thank you for taking my call. My daughter asked us to track her. Because of she had a violent ex-boyfriend.
1: Mm-hmm.
20: And the police couldn't do anything about him. They couldn't issue an AVO, but they did tell her to move home for a little while, which she did. And she was very frightened. Mm-hmm. And so this happened last year, and we've still got her on our phones, and we can just look up and see where she is. And she's in her 30s, and she's single.
1: And even though she was the one who asked for you to do it, it must give you a little bit more confidence as well.
20: Oh, definitely, definitely. I can look at my phone, and I can see, great, she's on her way to work, all is well. Great, she's at work, or she's working at home today. I can see when she's out with friends. I can, you know, I can see that she's out at dinner. So it's been of a great benefit to us. And yeah, she always lets us know when she's in an Uber, and that's also tracked.
1: And that just gives you some security. Good to hear about that, May. Dave says on the text line, I don't use tracking apps. My kids are all at home, but they're over 25. I actually pray they don't come home for a few days to give me a break from all the cooking and cleaning I end up doing for them. Thank you, Dave. Wayne in Kellyville. Hello, Wayne.
21: Hi, how are you going?
1: I'm good, Wayne.
21: I've used it for years, mainly because I was driving interstate with trucks. And when I used to pull up somewhere in the middle of nowhere, could be in the daytime or any time, and have a sleep. My wife at the time used to be able to see whether I was actually stopped, and then she wouldn't call me, assuming I was asleep, so she wouldn't be waking me up. And now I still use it. I'm very tired. I'm living on my own in Castle Hill. My mum lives on her own in Goulburn, and my girlfriend now lives in Perth. So I also ride a motorbike, and if it's got a crash alert on it, and if I come off the bike at all, it should notify it's been a crash. And also with the mum, if mum has a fall, that should notify me if she has a fall as well.
1: Yeah, look, this is a really smart way of operating your family, and I really was only thinking about it from the point of view of your kids or your teenage children, but the applications for older people are really priceless. So good on you, Wayne. Glad to hear it's working for you. Michael says, we only track each other when we're heading home from work, for instance, so we can put things in the oven. We send GPS on WhatsApp after work, and that seems to work fairly well for us. 131873, our number. Let's check our news headlines. With all the latest, Madeline McNeil.
0: Hi, Clinton. Police are confident new powers to seize illegal e-bikes do give them the power to prevent antisocial behaviour as the first bike seized under the laws are turned to scrap metal. A second 14-year-old boy has now been charged after a dramatic car crash in Newcastle, which saw a stolen Mercedes fly across two front yards and crush a parked ute. Double demerits will be enforced from midnight as thousands of drivers hit the road for the long weekend. And the federal opposition has commended the Premier for taking a veiled swipe at his Labor colleagues in Canberra. Chris Minns says governments need to rein in their spending, claiming his own administration's been careful with money. In sport, Australian captain Pat Cummins has hinted at a test comeback for all-rounder Mitchell Marsh. The Aussies start their test series against South Africa next Friday. Thanks, Clinton. There'll be more news and sport at 6.
1: Thank you, Maddie. 23 degrees in the city at Campbelltown. It's 27 degrees.
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1: You've been listening out for this, haven't you? Yes, I've got some grand final tickets to give away. This is your cue to call. We're looking for caller number 3, okay? 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The competition line is 1-300-722-873. These are the tickets that you need to go on Sunday night to sell out. So you might be able to get some reseller tickets, but these are tickets for free. They're good seats. 1-300-722-873. 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
22: Sylvania crash northbound Princess Highway around Clare Street just before Tom Ugly's Bridge. Port Hacking Road's been impacted northbound approaching and the bridge actually pretty full southbound too. St Ives, Monavale Road at Link Road, a truck breakdown westbound and a crash in Liverpool, Hoxton Park Road eastbound near Gill Avenue. The Snooze Flash Sale is on now with 20 to 50% off an amazing range. Hurry, the Snooze Flash Sale must end Sunday. It's amazing what a little snooze can do. I'm Brittany Gorrell on Sydney's traffic leader 2GB.
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0: Sydney Now on 2GB. Thanks to Harris Farm. Fresh as it gets. Fruit, veg, meat, cheese, all at Harris Farm.
1: Let's find a winner. Who wants to go to the grand final? Hello, Nikki.
2: Oh, hello, Clinton. How are you? That's exciting.
1: You're the third caller. You're going to the grand final.
2: Look, I'm excited, but I think my husband's going to be even more excited because this is a surprise for him. So that's fantastic. Thank you very much.
1: I hope he's not listening.
2: Well, he might be. I think he might be in the car. So he's getting a lucky surprise. I'm earning wife points. Good. He does a beautiful work for our family, so it'll be a wonderful surprise for him.
1: Good on you, Nikki. Glad you're going to the grand final with your husband. But hey, if you're listening in the car, Mr. Nikki, give us a call, 131873. You're going to the grand final. Hey, a few more messages here about tracking members of your family using some of the apps. Peter says, my husband is a serial loser of items. Apple Find My has been a lifesaver for his keys as it notifies him if he's left them behind or if he's lost, he can find them again. Nathan says, my wife used to sew an Apple AirTag into the pocket of my son's jeans when they went out to events just in case they disappear. It's the most tracking we've ever done. But Andrew says that those parents tracking their kids without their knowledge should know that under the Surveillance Devices Act of 2007, it is unlawful to track a child without their consent, even as a parent. The Act does not contain any parental exemption. Thank you, Andrew.
0: A finance update.
1: Scott Haywood hosting Money News tonight from 7 o'clock. Not a good day on the market, Scott.
3: Clinton, you were talking about parents and kids. Remember at school when you used to say a pinch and a punch for the first day of the month? Mm. Well, our share market got absolutely punched in half today. 174 points or 2% to 8,614. Our worst day since mid-June. We're going to have Jamie Hanna, who's the deputy head in investments at VanEck, off the top of the show tonight. But I can tell you that what's taking place, and it makes a little bit of sense, but not fundamentally. We had interest rates go up in Australia, obviously, on Tuesday, the RBA lifting rates to 4.6%. Then we had higher inflation, obviously, yesterday to 4%, which means it's likely there'll be a Melbourne Cup Day, the first Tuesday in November, rate rise here. In America last night, they're sort of feeling a similar thing, where if you can get 5% or maybe 5.5% in a term deposit or a bond, why would we be invested in the share market or in the tech sector that doesn't give a dividend? So a lot of that sector moved straight out into bonds, and that meant that our market followed the train, and we fell significantly today. And it makes sense. If you are a retiree or if you're pre-retiree and you have got a lot of money in shares and you can get 5.5% or maybe 6% with a bank, by the way, secured, then, you know, you don't have the risk of the share market, but you've got to remember that inflation's at 4%, so you're not really making any growth. You're only just, you know, treading water if that's the strategy that you want to engage in. And we'll talk about that tonight heavily on Money News tonight. But I've got something good for you, Clinton, just before I go. We're going to talk about AFL and NRL ratings. I've got a media expert who's going to talk about the AFL ratings, which reached a record high last week. And NRL ratings are very different, and he's also going to tell me how much it costs for an AFL 30-second ad and an NRL 30-second ad. So you don't want to miss that tonight from 7 o'clock.
1: Oh, that's intriguing stuff. We'll be listening. Thank you, Scott.
3: Good on you, Clinton.
1: Scott Haywood with Money News, filling in for James Willis from 7 o'clock tonight.
0: And now, a weather update.
1: Still quite warm across the city, upwards in the late 20s in the western suburbs. Should remain dry this evening. The forecast for tomorrow, though, is for a shower or two, a top of 26 degrees for the weekend at this point. Looks like a few more showers than we originally thought on Saturday. The Bureau has adjusted their forecast. There could be as much as 20 millimetres of rain falling with a top of 22. For grand final day, though, it will be a dry track at a core stadium, mostly sunny with 24 degrees. Monday, partly cloudy with 24 degrees for the public holiday. Back to work Tuesday, though, a couple of showers and 27.
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1: Let's talk some sport for the highest quality architectural glass. Shower screens, balustrades, fencing, splashbacks, manufactured right here in Sydney. You can't go past Palmer's Glass. Hello, Mark Geyer.
4: Good afternoon, Mr. Maynard. How are you, buddy?
1: I'm good, my friend. I enjoyed watching the Dally M Awards last night, just up until they announced the Coach of the Year.
4: Yeah, you know what? I know. Look, there's obviously the rule is that, you know, it's only the 27 rounds. But even saying that, you know, not taking anything away from Andrew Webster.
1: Great coach.
4: He took his team from 6th to 2nd, so he went up 4 spots, but Holbrook went from wooden spoon to 7th, and what he's done in these finals is been unbelievable. I mean, it's he was a clear-cut winner for mine. And I think even maybe Andrew Webster might have said the same thing. But and even maybe you could go as far as to say Caelan Ponga deserved the captain of the year for what he's done as well.
1: Oh, and so, Andrew Webster was most gracious. And it's not doubting his ability. He has been magnificent this year.
4: Yeah.
1: But I'm on a group chat with a few friends. We're all Sharks supporters. And I, when it was announced, I said, this is one of the greatest injustices in the last couple of decades of rugby league. And then one of my mates rightly pointed out, it's just the regular season. And my response was, change the damn rules then.
4: Yeah, yeah. Well, I'd love to be part of that chat. Gets, that WhatsApp chat with you, boys. Pretty,
1: well, we were very excited when we saw that Braden Trindle was sitting second on the ladder. Oh, no, he was top of the ladder at one point. Was that little hang on, he's now injured.
4: Yeah, he was. I know. So he didn't play the last four games. But, yeah, look, I think that's got to be a... Look, 90% of it was okay. You know, they got everything right. I think I missed out on a couple of players in my team that I gave you yesterday. But, you know, good to see Hamish Stewart get the back in the second row. You know, it's good to see Selwyn Clubbo, who's basically reinvented himself, get a spot. I thought Marky Mark was very unlucky. I thought he's one of the premier players in the comp and deserved an award. So maybe it's because he's going to another code. Who knows?
1: Well, you said this not long ago on the Continuous Call team.
5: I'm going to say it. Mark Nwanganuiwazi is the best winger I've ever seen. I don't think I've ever seen anyone as acrobatic as him. Everything he does is a highlight. And we've had some amazing, amazing wingers over our period of our, 118 years of existence. But in the two short years that he's graced our presence, I don't think I've ever seen anyone as good as him.
1: That's what you said in the CCT.
4: Yeah, I stand by it. I just think he's a highlight reel. He's 105 kilos. He's 6'3". He jumps like no other winger. He's obviously got mistakes in him, but that's because he's raw. You know, but he has. Yeah. If he stayed in rugby league, he had the potential to be not just the best winger of all time, but one of the best players.
1: And he had fewer mistakes in him this season than he did in the first season, which is
4: understandable. Yeah, that's right. Exactly.
1: And
4: right.
1: Yeah, so, Tom Jenkins had a great, great year. Cobbo, great move from the Broncos, obviously to the Dolphins, but nowhere near Marky Mark.
4: I don't think so. No, I think they're on different planets, to be honest. And look, we had some fantastic wingers. Like Brett Morris, one of the best wingers. Wendell Saylor, Lottie Akeri, and all
1: Luke
4: these
1: Cavell.
4: Guys today.
1: Look at that. Good
4: goal kicker. Al McIndo, from the Panthers. What about up at McDonald's Jones Stadium? They're going off the Newcastle dudes. All the attention is definitely in one direction, and that's north, because Knights fans have sold out McDonald's Jones Stadium to watch the NRL Grand Final, those that can't travel, this Sunday. The tickets went on sale today, and 22,500 were sold in just 3 minutes.
1: Good on them.
4: 3 minutes. I mean, it's just... But you know what? I was thinking about this today before I come on and had a chat to you. The Roosters are laying low, taking it all in.
1: Scary,
4: they're just watching from afar, ready to pounce on these guys who... Look, it looks like they're celebrating before the fact. And I can't bag them for doing that, because it's the first time in 25 years they've been in this situation. And to win the games that they've won in these final series... By, the South Sydney, the Warriors, Panthers, they are on the crest of a wave. I hope the crest of the wave doesn't come crashing down on Sunday.
1: Well, tomorrow on the program, you'll take us through your experience playing in grand finals in a losing team and a winning team and the difference. And hopefully the Knights players and the Roosters players will be listening to that, and we'll get some advice from the great MG. Just before we wrap up with rugby league, AFL, Chris Fagan, then our premiership winning coach, three-time premiership winning coach, the Lions in Brisbane, has quit.
4: Gee, I love this bloke. He just seems such a great bloke. He took over the reins in 2017, his first year as the coach of the Lions. He got the wooden spoon and methodically improved every year. We know that he's won the last three, but he's been in the last four grand finals. He lost in 2023, then 24, 25, 26. He has won the flag, as they call it in AFL, for the Brisbane Lions. And comparisons have obviously been, compared to the 2001, 2002, 2003 Lions teams, who had star after star in there. And they won three in a row as well. What a club. What an AFL club they are to be able to do that in two different eras. It's,
1: and in an enemy territory as well. I mean, that is rugby league territory.
4: You work out the travelling, Clinton, that they've got to do, each week. They've got to, every second week, they've got to go to Melbourne. And, it's just that adds to the luster of this win. And he's been such a great mentor. Every player seems to love him. So we wish him all the best in his next endeavours.
1: MG, we'll have our full grand final preview tomorrow.
4: Two more sleeps. Can't wait.
1: See you, MG.
4: Bye, buddy.
1: Mark Guy back with us tomorrow. He played in grand finals. He'll tell us all about it tomorrow. Righto. let's play the quiz. I do have a getting question, but I think I'm very tempted to give you this getting question, but I want to make it easy for you, so I won't today. It's about motorsport, and you know that I love my motorsport, so I'll leave it for now. So just give me a call. 131873 is the number. We've got a good prize. It's a 365-day SIM plan valued at $320 thanks to Amaysim. So you won't need to pay a mobile phone bill for some time thanks to amaysim.com.au. 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
6: Coming into Rozelle, a van's broken down citybound on City West Link, shutting a lane at the Crescent. In St. Ives, a truck breakdown, Motorvale Road westbound at Link Road. Delays in Sylvania, citybound on Princess Highway after a crash at Clare Street. Port Hacking Road's been bunched northbound on the approach and southbound is on Tom Ugly's Bridge. 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Powerball's massive $40 million draw is on tonight. 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I'm Brittany Gorrell on Sydney's traffic leader, 2GB.
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1: The Commonwealth Bank has made some big commitments today. They have vowed to keep hundreds of regional branches open until at least 2030. So their moratorium on closing branches in the bush was due to expire in July of next year. They're matching what Westpac has announced. So they're going to extend that until 2030. So they won't close any branches in the bush, at least until that point. They still see a role for cash in their branch network as well. They have 600 branches, 1,700 ATMs. They have committed to keeping cash accessible.
19: Time to expand your minds.
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18: On Sydney Now.
21: Questions, questions. All I get is questions.
22: It's very important you pay attention.
23: I know how smart you are.
24: Answer the question.
21: Get it right.
18: Clinton's Quick Quiz.
1: I was going to ask getting questions today because it was on this day, 1972. Peter Brock, the late great Peter Brock, won Bathurst for the first time. My question was going to be, what sort of car was Brocky driving? I thought a few people might trip up on that. Wasn't a Commodore, of course, in the 1970s. It was a Holden Turana back in 1972. But we're making it easy this evening. Michelle and John playing. Hello, John.
25: Hello.
1: Well, if you got that question right, would have you known what car Peter Brock drove in 1972?
25: Yep, Turana.
1: Yeah, Turana. It was Turana for his first one.
25: They were great years back then. That was very exciting, those races.
1: Very different to what we have. Not that today's terrible, but very different to today's supercars.
25: Yeah. Exactly.
1: Righto, 30 seconds starts now. Who sings Sweet Caroline?
25: Neil Diamond.
1: You're on one. What does M stand for in roads? For example, M2, M5, M4.
25: Freeway.
1: No, motorway. Motorway. Operating from 1951 to 1987, what was Walton's?
25: Department store.
1: You are right. Pat Cash is best known for playing which sport?
25: Tennis.
1: Correct. How many times have Cronulla won the NRL Premiership?
25: Once.
1: You're on four, John. Righto, you're in a good position. You've got to beat four. Can you do that, Michelle?
26: I don't know. They were easy questions.
1: You see, and the reason why is I wrote those questions, and usually the producers on Sydney Now write the questions. And we had a challenge last week, and I failed the challenge, so I had to write the questions.
26: Well, I hope you've given me easy ones.
1: I'll find some easy ones for you, okay? All right, your 30 seconds starts now. The Sydney International Airport in Mascot is named after which pilot?
26: Kingsford Smith.
1: Correct. In which Australian state is the Franklin River?
26: Tasmania.
1: Correct. Which famous Nintendo computer game is called Super What Brothers?
26: Mario Brothers.
1: You're on three. Who is the lead singer of AC/DC?
26: Bon Scott?
1: No, he died. KFC stands for what?
26: Kentucky Fried Chicken.
1: We've got a draw, okay? It's 4-4. We've got a tie. I'm going to ask a question to settle this one. Tiebreaker. All right. Just yell out your name if you've got the correct answer, all right? It's fairly easy. Who is the Premier of Queensland?
26: Michelle.
1: Who's the Premier of Queensland, Michelle?
26: David Christopher.
1: Now, I'm going to throw that over to the judging panel. Right. Are we going to give David Christopher... You've got the thumbs up, Michelle.
25: Thumbs up, Michelle.
26: Thank you.
1: Congratulations. 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
6: St Ives, a truck breakdown. Couple of westbound lanes shut. Monavale Road at Link Road. A gravel spill. North Strathfield. Concord Road southbound at Wellbank Street. All lanes open. Northbound Princess Highway through Sylvania. Passing Southgate towards the bridge. That's after an earlier crash. And a reminder, double demerits kick in from midnight. 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I'm Brittany Gorrell on Sydney's traffic leader, 2GB.
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1: Nine News tonight with Peter Overton. And Pete, you'll have all the details about this extraordinary Fly Dubai flight.
2: Yes, there's terror on board the flight from Dubai to Tel Aviv. A pilot is stabbed in the cockpit by his colleague. The plane plummeting, losing half its altitude within a minute. Heroic passengers who managed to get to the captain. The cockpit door was opened by the captain as he lay critically injured. And then two off-duty pilots at the back of the aircraft were able to land the Boeing 737 in Saudi Arabia. And it's being reported now an Eastern Suburbs couple from Sydney on board that flight. More on that from our London Bureau at 6 o'clock. Now, families could be forced to spend hundreds of dollars to get to and from the new Western Sydney International Airport. Clinton, we have a look at this story. It's the new metro line. It's being delayed, so you're going to have to catch the bus. That's pretty much the bottom line. Two teams presented at the Martin Place FanFest today. It was packed, Newcastle and the Roosters, of course. The Newcastle coach, Justin Holbrook, very relaxed. The Roosters coach, Trent Robinson, was all business. Both spoke very well. Plus, Danny Widler goes one-on-one with the retiring legend, Daly Cherry Evans. And a wheelchair-bound Nathan Cleary accepts his Daly M Award.
1: Thank you, Pete. 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
2: Well, Horsey has left his bow tie at home after he went to the Tally M's last night.
3: Yeah, well, I got some abuse in here, actually, 2GB, about my bow tie last year. So I went with the more conventional tie last night.
2: Did anyone at the Deli M's last night, I watched it, and the venue looked fantastic there at Barangaroo.
3: It's called The Cutting. It's called The Cutting at Barangaroo.
2: Did anyone walk out in disgust with some of the awards?
3: I wouldn't say disgust. It was a bit of head-scratching, Clinton. Yeah. In particular, I think you're referring to the Coach of the Year. Justin Holbrook is...
2: Coach of the Year and Winger.
3: The Coach of the Year. Yeah, Mark Longanitoise should have got Winger of the Year, no doubt about it. So there's a few.
2: They have the opportunity to get two wingers of the year and he couldn't even make it.
3: Yeah, I mean, look, Selwyn Cobbo was great.
2: It's great, yeah, absolutely.
3: But, yeah, some strange ones. I think they need to adjust the rules a little bit. I was also a bit perplexed. A few of the clubs weren't even there as far as I could tell.
2: Oh, really?
3: Yeah, just completely brushed it. So they need to make some changes, I think.
2: You're with J-Moz tonight.
3: J-Moz is on, yeah. We're going to talk about Knights Fever. 22,000 tickets sold out in just 3 minutes of their live site for grand final day. We're also going to be crossing to Wallabies legend Matt Gitto, who is all aboard a boat on Sydney Harbour to promote 1 year to the Rugby World Cup.
2: Horsey will be listening with J-Moz from 6 o'clock tonight. Scott Hayward with Money News on the radio from 7. You'll be listening to Trent Nikolic taking you through the night on the podcast today. Your protections if you're hit by an e-bike. Anthony Albanese goes over the over 65s and straight shooters with David Elliott. Tomorrow on the show, we have the last tickets to give away to the grand final. You've got to be listening to win. That's Sydney Now.
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4: It's 6 o'clock. Good evening. I'm Madeline McNeil. Police are confident new powers given to them to seize illegal e-bikes do give them enough power to prevent antisocial behaviour. 23 devices confiscated in a blitz on the northern beaches last month have been crushed, while appeals processes are still playing out for the remaining 13. Traffic and Highway Patrol Commander David Driver has told Clinton Maynard the new laws are far clearer.
5: Now, I can't stop a group of people riding a bike anywhere, but what this does do is it gives us the very clear power to seize devices that are non-compliant. It also allows us to issue a surrender notice. So even if we don't stop the vehicle at the time, if we can identify the rider and who owns the bike, we can serve a notice on that person and we can seize the bike.
4: Drivers are being urged to stay safe and stick to the conditions as they hit the road this long weekend. Double demerits will come into effect at midnight as Operation Labor Day 2026 kicks off. A second 14-year-old boy has now been charged after a dramatic car crash in Newcastle, which saw a stolen Mercedes fly across two front yards and crush a parked ute. One teenager was arrested after being hospitalised with non-life-threatening injuries, while police allege the driver fled the scene. He's now been charged with 9 offences and refused bail. A Sydney couple was among 174 passengers to survive the apparent hijacking of a plane on its way to Israel. Heirs to the Katie's clothing chain, Stephen and Carol Moss, were aboard the Fly Dubai flight, which was diverted when a brawl broke out in the cockpit. Off-duty pilots took over the controls after aircrew and passengers struggled for half an hour to end the ordeal. The opposition claims the ban on card surcharges will do nothing to ease cost of living pressures for Australians. Visa, MasterCard and EFTPOS payments will no longer carry an additional fee for customers. Labor claims the move will save consumers over $1.5 billion. But Liberal leader Angus Taylor argues businesses will simply pass on the costs.
6: Nobody likes card surcharges, but you can't pretend that the costs have gone away because they don't appear on the receipt. If the Prime Minister really wants to bring prices down, he should focus on the thing that he can control, bring down government spending.
4: Also making news, the Prime Minister has dismissed the Greens as a protest movement after their new leader vowed to replace Labor and established the minor party as Australia's main progressive force. And Saturday's Knockout Music Festival at Homebush will be the first to host drug checking after the service was made permanent. Amnesty bins will also be available for users to dispose of drugs if they choose. In finance, the All Ords closed down 174 points at 87.94. One Australian dollar's buying 69.4 US spence. Checking sport, Roosters back rower Angus Crichton is relishing the chance to wrap up his rugby league career on a high. The Blues forward's preparing to switch codes to play rugby union. Crichton says he'd love to repay the Roosters with a premiership.
7: I sort of came into this club as a kid, and now I'm leaving as a husband and as a father. And yeah, I think we won a premiership in my first year when I came across in 2019, and then it'd be pretty fitting to win another one on Sunday.
4: Australia coach Les Kier says Rooster sensation Mark Nwanganituase will have to earn a Wallabies jersey when he returns to rugby after the grand final. Chris Fagan is retiring from AFL coaching days after guiding Brisbane to a third straight flag. India has chased down the West Indies' highest ever total of 7 for 405 in their men's one-day international with 8 wickets in hand. And Alex Dimnor's won his first round match at the China Open in straight sets. I'm Madeline McNeil. That's the very latest in news and sport.
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14: Quite a busy run around Walleye Creek each direction on Princes Highway right now. Some delays towards the International Terminal and Mascot Airport Drive. A little bunch due for Qantas Drive at the domestic. St Ives, Mernaval Road. Trucks broken down southbound at Link Road and a gravel spill through North Strathfield. That southbound is mostly impacted. Concord Road at Wellbank Street. 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

0: Gave enough to argue.
1: That's fine, Jared. You win. That's good on you, mate. Hey, your brother, Brett Morris, B-Moz, he is an assistant coach at the Roosters. How's he coping? Have you touched base?
0: Mate, I've tried to call him for the last 2 weeks and he won't answer his phone. He's obviously very, very deep into the Roosters there and their preparation for what is another grand final. So, you know, I wish him all the best, and obviously I'm you know, supporting the Roosters this week. You know, I've got family ties to the club as well, retired there, and I wouldn't mind seeing some of those boys who I played alongside get another ring.
1: Okay, Newcastle fans, you heard it there. If you want to give it to J-Moz, just call in 131873 is the number. You know what I haven't heard too much about this week, which surprises me because it's almost like the sounds of cicadas in summer. You know it's coming. The afternoon grand final debate. Mm. We haven't really had it this week. So is that an acceptance from fans that the night grand final is here to stay and we've all accepted and embraced it and afternoon grand finals are a thing of the past?
0: No, I just think there's just so many good stories coming out of this week that no one's really concerned with what time the game's being played. Maybe later, closer towards the game or after the game, there'll be some complaints about the nighttime game. But I was lucky enough to play a twilight grand final, and then the second time around we played the nighttime grand final. And as a player, I would much prefer the twilight game.
1: So you're talking, what, is that a 5 o'clocker?
0: Yeah.
1: They experimented there for a few years, didn't they?
0: Yeah.
1: We've got 7:30 this year, New South Wales time, 6:30 Queensland time. We could have a problem with the moths. Have you had any bogong moths?
0: Mate, driving in here this afternoon, my windshield was covered in them.
1: Like, you opened your wallet
0: up. Everywhere.
1: Yeah.
0: Well, mate, come on. Do you even have a wallet?
1: Settle. Anyway, well, let's just see. We'll check with the listeners. Let us know, day or night, what do you want for your NRL grand final? 131873 is the number. 0460873873 is the text line. The Knights did both. They won in an afternoon game, 1997,
0: right,
1: and then they won at night in 2001. The first night grand final.
0: And 2001, if you remember, they absolutely ambushed
1: the
0: red hot Parramatta favourites.
1: Can I just pick you up on that, right? I get a bit tired of that narrative that, the Knights are underdogs, Parramatta are red hot favourites. Do you know who was in that Newcastle team?
0: Doesn't matter, mate.
1: It does, mate.
0: Parramatta were the best
1: Andrew Johns, best player in the world.
0: They were the best side all year. And
1: Ben Kennedy.
0: Hey, look.
1: Danny Badiris.
0: I think they'll be drawing on the inspiration of that game, certainly. I think, as coaches, they look for, ways to inspire the boys. Look, let's be honest, you don't need to be inspired to go out and play a grand final, but they will be certainly delving back into the history books and looking at those grand final wins and how they were up against it. It's the Newcastle way, the underdog, the coal mining town, the hard-working blue collar, and they'll want to go and get that done for their town.
1: Well, Fletcher Sharp was on the program earlier in the week. He said just that they have tapped into the former greats, and we've seen Chief Harrigan at training. And
0: well, Joey was there today.
1: Yeah,
0: spotted.
1: Yep, sure was. Well, let's go on that theme. The fairy tale, it's been the talking point all week. Newcastle riding the crest of a wave, coming from a wooden spoon. Just incredible work by Justin Holbrook and the coaching staff there. And we spoke about the tickets being snapped up today. We've seen houses being painted red and blue, front lawns. And also, it's just going off. 22 Sid Fogg's buses are making the trip down the M1. There would have been more, but Knights fans couldn't get enough tickets to the actual game. So it's going to be very much like last week's scenario when they went up against the Panthers. I want to ask you this because you had an experience going up against the fairy tale team. I talk of South Sydney 2014. They hadn't won a premiership, J-Moz, in, 43 years. So all the talk, I remember that week, was all about the Rabbitohs and their destiny and breaking the drought. And you had to face that. What are your memories of that grand final?
0: Oh, look, it does get written about the papers. You try and block it out because you've just got to focus on your own role. And, Dez, during that week, we looked back at, the 2004 grand final as well, where, the Dogs took on Sydney Roosters, who were the favourites, and they got the job done. But, there was a lot of history there. They were the pride of the league, and before the game, they rang the legacy bell, and, they had a pretty big crowd there. And that's, as a coach, Michael Maguire, he's known for getting his players up. No doubt he would have, had some sort of inspiration to draw on. I know when the Roosters, they went back to back, Trent Robinson had some, little catch phrases that they focused on and used. And even so the Panthers, they, And when they either won their first back-to-back or their third, they talked about climbing Everest. So, yeah. You know, the coaches do theme, you know, their season and final series off the back of some things. And I've got no doubt that, you know, Justin Holbrook's doing that this week with the Knights.
1: And do you remember were the Rabbitohs feeding off that energy, the players, especially when they got on top in that second half?
0: Oh, look, yeah, I think they were in that second half. They had a wave. You know, the game was close for 60 minutes and then they ran away with it in the end and the crowd just went, they were going absolutely mental.
1: So if the game's in the balance again, like it was in the prelim against the Panthers, if that red and blue wave of Knights supporters get behind their team, could that make the difference?
0: Certainly can. A crowd can certainly get your energy and your adrenaline going and get you out of tough times, that's for sure. And, you know, they've got to be careful, the Knights. They need to start fast because we've seen the Roosters in their previous two games come out of the blocks and they have that experience. They've got that finals experience. They've got big game players and, you know, this is the biggest game of their life for some of these Newcastle players, whereas, you know, some of these Roosters players have won two and three comps already.
1: Would it be the biggest fairy tale if they go all the way?
0: 100% it would be.
1: It would top everything.
0: It would be an absolutely incredible story. And look, I don't mind if they win. I'm only supporting the Roosters because, you know, I've got family ties to the club, but I wouldn't be unhappy if the Knights went on to win because the way that they've gone about this final series, they have had to pull it out of their you-know-what to win some of these games, and they've been up against so much adversity, and the way, the style that they've played has been so entertaining. You know, I look at Kalen Ponga, and, you know, he's been, you know, maligned for a long time about how he should be getting that team around, but he's played differently this year. He has played with so much emotion, and in the big moments, he's delivered, and that emotion has come out. And when you see that from your skipper, it can't help but inspire you as well. And he has certainly done that during this final series. And then, you know, you got players like Sandon Smith, who was, you know, he went to the Knights to get a chance under Justin Holbrook, and he's come up with some huge moments in the final series as well. So, you know, if the crowd gets behind him and they're still close with 10, 15 minutes to go, that crowd can certainly get them home.
1: Yeah, I think you're right. It's a big call saying it's the biggest fairy tale. I happen to agree with you. I'm just looking at a few others that sprang to mind. Firstly, their win in 1997. That was a fairy tale, but that competition was split by Super League. So this is, you know, going from 17th to first potentially would be a bigger achievement. South 2014, they were already a really good team, South, weren't they? They were building up for that. They weren't coming from a wooden spoon. Same story for the Raiders in 1989. They came from outside the all-important top three, but again, they'd been in the grand final. They were an all-star team, the Raiders in 89. They're the ones that leap out. Bulldogs 1995, they're the team.
0: We use that for a final series as well.
1: Yeah, because they,
0: drawing on them.
1: People forget, everyone says, oh, no one's won from outside the top four. That's in the NRL era.
0: Yeah,
1: the Bulldogs,
0: they
1: finished sixth in 95, and that was an epic run. But again, they played a grand final the year before. They were just slow to get going that year. So I think this would supersede all those ones I've just mentioned.
0: Well, you just look at the way that they've had to play this series as well. They played South, and then they went over to New Zealand and beat a red-hot Warriors side, and then beat a Penrith side who everyone had said, this side's going to win 6 weeks out. No one stands a chance. And did it with 12 men for 45 minutes. It was an unbelievable victory.
1: Amazing, amazing. Before you get to a break, I want to pick up on that AFL story because it's big news in AFL. Brisbane coach Chris Fagan, he is retiring from the AFL after guiding the Lions to a third straight premiership. The 65-year-old this afternoon explaining his decision to finish up with a year left on his contract.
2: The responsibility and the pressure of being an AFL coach is relentless, and I've been doing it for 10 years. Pretty much you eat, sleep and breathe it every day of the year, and I've just got to the stage where I just don't want to do that anymore.
1: What about the poor bloke who has to take over after three straight premiership? He has to win from round one or the heat is on.
0: And he has to be liked as much as Fagan. Like, everyone loves him, don't they? And they were very happy to see him get his third win, but you could see the toll that it had taken on him. And you know, why not leave a winner and have to put yourself through it again for another year? Why would you bother?
1: Go out and top. Someone who likes Chris Fagan, I'm thinking, is Ahmed, who's on the line from Melbourne. Hello, mate.
3: Good evening, Adam. And yeah, so I was very shattered to hear the great man decided to retire after 10 incredible years at the Lions. And Chris Fagan has done a magnificent job coaching the Lions and created a good culture. And he made history of becoming a three-peat. And whatever happens to Chris Fagan, he deserves to be acknowledged. What a great man he is. He will be dearly missed, guys.
1: Well said, Ahmed. Yeah, they might build a statue of Chris Fagan outside the Gabba. Or the Gabba's getting bulldozed, I think, so maybe don't do that. But I love what he said that they took a chance on him 10 years ago, the Lions, and he reckons when he turned up, half the players didn't know who he was because he's just an assistant coach from Melbourne. Ahmed, thank you so much for your call. That is a big one. Chris Fagan, great career coming to an end there after three straight flags. Jump on the open line. Give us a call, any topic you like, including afternoon or night grand final. Are you happy now with night grand finals after all these years, or do you want to go back to the Arvos? 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
5: St Ives, heavy conditions down Mona Vale Road. A truck's broken down, shutting off two of three lanes southbound at Link Road. Really busy coming into Drummoyne, inbound over the Gladesville Bridge and outbound over the Iron Cove Bridge on Victoria Road. And a reminder, the double demerits begin from midnight tonight. UniSuper has been helping Australians build great retirements for over 40 years and it's open to every Australian. 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I'm Brittany Gorrell on Sydney's traffic leader 2GB.
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1: Horsey and J-Mize with you this Thursday evening on Sports Today. Checking the email. Interesting one here from Will. He says, g'day guys. JWH, Jerry Hargreaves, was a good golfer as a teenager at high school up here at Iona. He actually went to America for some training with Arnold Palmer. I believe he's a burglar. Check on him next time. Gay Redcliffe and the State Challenge. Thank you, Will, for that piece of information. Did he make that known today, Jared?
0: No, he set his handicap, and he was the group behind us. So we were watching him play, and when he said he was off 18, there were a couple of expletives muttered.
1: So he is a burglar, okay, yes. But you can tell him that. Let's go to the text line. Pat says, g'day, fellas. Love the show. Thank you, Pat. I fair dinkum hate the night grand final. We need to go back to Arvo games, barbecues and beer. Waiting all day sucks. Can't muck around with tradition. Thanks. Have a great night. Just up the dogs. And
0: sounds like he might fall asleep before the grand final.
1: Oh, Pat, yeah, he needs to bring the kick off forward. He's going for the Knights. Dave, the bus driver, Horsey, I was there in 2001. Yeah, me too, mate. Go the Roosters. DCE is the bye of the century. That's an interesting point from Dave. Mm. I think it's going to come down to the winner on Sunday night. Sandon Smith versus Daly Cherry Evans, bye of the year.
0: Mm.
1: Do you agree?
0: No, I don't. I think there's probably a couple of other buys, but they bought DCE, similar to why they bought Cooper Cronk, to deliver him a premiership, and if he does it, it'll be absolutely outstanding.
1: Well, do you mind sharing who is the buy of the year?
0: Well, you've put me on the spot now.
1: You just said there's a couple.
0: No, look, I would say DCE would be over Sandon.
1: Okay. All right, if you think of another one, let me know. This one from JG, it's not about the fans, it's about ratings. Volandis has basically confirmed this. Bring back Sunday afternoon grand finals. The last one was 2000 Broncos Roosters. That was a bit of a snore fest.
0: Mm.
1: Apologies to Broncos fans. Dan says, hello 2GB, the Bogon Moths have just made their way to Foster, and there is thousands of them.
0: Ooh.
1: That's from Dan.
0: Yep.
1: Not beautiful Foster.
0: Big Man was calling him Bogan Moths. So.
1: He's a bogan.
0: Yeah.
1: Let's talk Dally M's, shall we? I hope he's not listening. Yeah. Now, Nathan Cleary has collected the final jewel of his rugby league crown. He won the Dally M medal for the first time last night. He wrapped it up with three rounds remaining in the regular season, taking an insurmountable lead in voting ahead of Cronulla's Braden Trindle, who made a bit of a late charge. The Panthers halfback accepted the award with a video message thanking everyone for the support since his horror leg injury on Sunday.
8: I can't thank everyone enough for the messages they've sent through and the support I've felt. In terms of being able to win the Dally M Award, I'm super grateful for that as well.
1: Yeah, so he had 67 votes, Trindle 53, Dylan Edwards had 52. With the women I mentioned earlier, Tamika Upton, she won with 31 votes, just two clear of Ray C. McGregor from the West Tigers. Nathan Cleary, wise choice?
0: Very wise choice. I think he's been the best player all year, and he finally adds that to his trophy cabinet. And is there anything else that there's left for him to win?
1: World Club Challenge.
0: World Club Challenge. There you go. He hasn't won one of them.
1: There you go. That'll keep him in the game. mate, the Knights snubbed, brushed, whatever you want to say. Will that fire them up for Sunday?
0: Oh, I think they can use it use a lot of things as motivation. But, yeah, I feel a little bit for Justin Holbrook. But I think the voting is done a couple of weeks before.
1: Change it.
0: Yeah.
1: Change it, especially for Coach of the Year. Make the voting right up to when the ceremony is. Because I think his work.
0: If that had happened, does he get it?
1: Yes.
0: Yes.
1: His work in these 3 weeks.
0: Yeah.
1: Upset win each week. That's great coaching.
0: 100% it is.
1: And if he was to go on and win the premiership, he is Coach of the Year. Yep. Even Andrew Webster admit that. And this takes nothing away from the job he did at the Warriors.
0: Oh, he's done a fantastic job as well. But yeah, if you were going off the last, including the last 3 weeks, then yes, Holbrook is Coach of the Year.
1: I was stunned Ivan Cleary wasn't even nominated.
0: Yeah.
1: Didn't they win the minor premiership?
0: Yeah. It's like you win a minor premiership, you're not even considered.
1: It's just
0: that's just how much success they've had. Everyone's used to it now.
1: Take him for granted.
0: Yeah.
1: He hasn't won one through the dynasty. Anyway, Mark Nwanga Nituase, they're not getting a winger of the year.
0: Yeah, that one. Yeah, and look, I probably wouldn't have had Hamish Stewart in my side, but I can understand why he got voted as well. He's had an outstanding year, and that's a great feather in his cap so early on in his career. But yeah, Marky Mark, I thought he would have been in there for sure.
1: Maybe because he's going to rugby.
0: Ooh, maybe.
1: We're going to speak to Matt Giddo shortly, actually, a former Wallaby. The venue was amazing, the cutting at Barangaroo. I suggest you get down there. But I think they need to do something about the ceremony because there was a lot of teams not represented. or very sparsely represented. It just didn't look like it was on the to-do list for a lot of clubs. And I think we need to make that event something that they want to be at.
0: It used to be fun. It used to be fun. I remember one of the first ones I went to. It was a really great night, and especially after it, but I wasn't obviously playing in the grand final. But
1: what are you saying?
0: I think I went to one a couple of years ago, and pretty much as soon as the presentation was finished, you go to get a drink from the bar, and it's already shut.
1: Yeah.
0: Can't be having that. Come on, the NRL's making enough money. You've got to keep it open for a little bit longer.
1: I might have had a few drinks, so I called it the cutting. It's actually the cutaway.
0: There you go. You might have had a few too many drinks.
1: Oh, dear. No, I didn't know. I was on my best behaviour. We're going to get to a break now, but we have plenty more to come, including we'll continue this debate about Arvos and Knights. Scotty's just come in with, hi, Adam, J-Moz. 3 p.m. kickoff for me any day. Mates, place, barbecue, lunch, beers, and when the game finishes, you can remember who won. Scotty, that's a good point. I actually think also the earlier finish allows the teams to get back to their fans that night.
0: Yeah,
1: and
0: that's,
1: celebrate.
0: Well, the Roosters do get back to their fans, but you'd imagine that if the Knights win, they won't get back until 3 a.m. But that's not going to stop the Knights fans from waiting around. We saw them standing around in the rain. I don't think it's going to matter them if they've waited 25 years for a premiership.
1: Back straight after this.
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5: We've got a crash heading southbound into Darling Harbour along the Western Distributor around Grosvenor Street just off the Sydney Harbour Bridge. Expect some congestion. Truck breakdown leaving delays in St Ives, Monavale Road. A couple of westbound lanes are blocked off at Link Road. M5 motorway, still about 20 minutes westbound Kingsgrove to Preston's, a slow spot at Heathcote Road. 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I'm Brittany Gorrell on Sydney's traffic leader, 2GB.
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0: 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You want one
1: player. What a great read. That was brilliant.
0: You want one player from each team?
1: Yeah, I do. Look at that. That was brilliant.
0: Lots of
1: stuff. You'll have my job in a minute. Yeah.
0: One player from each team.
1: Go ahead.
0: Now, if the Knights are to win, it's got to be their inspirational skipper, Kalyn Ponga. I think everything that he does well, it rubs off on the team. And if they are to win, I think he gets the Clive Churchill medal. And for the Roosters, I think it's Sam Walker. I think his brilliance, his unpredictability, his short kicking game, I think he can create havoc against this Newcastle Knights side. And I think he has to go to the air quite a bit as well. I think when you've got weapons like Daniel Tupou, who scored in the corner, you remember that memorable try in 2013 where he jumped over David Williams, that he needs to be channeling that. And I think if the Roosters are to win, it's off the back of Sam Walker's.
1: I thought you might have had Harrison Graham as a player in the spotlight. So he's going to take over from Phoenix Crossland. How big a loss is Phoenix Crossland, do you think?
0: Absolutely huge. He's their player of the year, Danny Badiris' player of the year. He's made their most tackles all year. I think he's kicked the most 40-20s. He's going to be a huge loss. And Harrison Graham has been good, but it's when he's come off the bench and been an impact player. And are they going to play someone like Matt Croker in the nine? Like
1: Thomas Cant, he's been mentioned.
0: Thomas Cant. Mm. There's even a young fella called Diesel Hagen as well, who hasn't played a game of first grade.
1: What a call-up that'd be.
0: Can you imagine what he'd be feeling right now if he gets the tap on his shoulder and says, are you right for Sunday?
1: Mate, I was on the Knights bandwagon, and I still am in terms of, well, winning the win, I think it's a great story, but in terms of winning the game, when Crossland went out, I just thought, oh, gee, he does so much work that doesn't get the headlines, but he's so important to that team. Just look at the Warriors game recently, the work he did there for the Knights. So, and the other thing that swayed me towards the Roosters was I picked up the team poster in the Daily Telegraph, and they've got three rows of players in the front row. The front row of the Roosters. What about this? Nafahu White, Rob Toyer, Nat Butcher, Sam Walker, Reece Robson, Lindsay Collins, James Tedesco, Daly Cherry Evans, Connor Watson, Angus Crichton, Daniel Tupou, Spencer Lenu. I mean, I think apart from Nat Butcher, who's a very good player, they've all played Test and Origin.
0: Well, Nat Butcher's won a grand final for the Roosters as well in 2019.
1: That's 12 players.
0: You can look across that whole Roosters side. The only one that probably hasn't had that experience would be Billy Smith. And if I was the Knights, I'd be using that and targeting him. I'd be going to the right edge and trying to get Dom Young over in the corner.
1: Right. Well, Trent Robinson, the Roosters coach, he has nominated the player who is inspiring the Roosters' charge to premiership glory. Who would your nomination be?
0: Teddy.
1: You're saying James Tedesco?
0: Or Daly.
1: Well, it is, in fact, and you're going to hear from Trent Robinson right now, his inspiration is the man you just mentioned, the centre, Billy Smith.
23: The sacrifice that Billy's had to make to get here, the way that he has to just to train every single session for him is an inspiration to us. There's many times where Billy thought it was the end. You know, there was many injuries where I thought it was just easier to finish and not keep playing. And each time there was a fire inside him that says, I'm going to go again. And he's an inspiration to us. He's the reason that our club is the way that it is, because he keeps turning up. Billy's a local. He's one of the crew, and he'll give it everything on the weekend.
1: What about that? Strong.
0: Fair rap. But, yes, he has had a lot of raps on him, Billy Smith. He is, you know, one of the blokes that Trent Robinson has always had huge admiration for. And I played at the club with Billy, and, yeah, he had so much potential, and he just couldn't get on the field enough. His body just wouldn't let him get on the field. So, yeah, I can see why they're using him as inspiration. And, look, it'd be fantastic for Billy, after all what he's been through, to get rewarded with a premiership ring.
1: Yeah, absolutely. Look, we need to wrap up our league chat apparently, because James on the text line says, put Gitto on. Enough of league.
0: You want to listen to Gits.
1: 1 year to go for Rugby World Club. Plus my son's birthday. Good on you, James, and happy birthday to your boy. Yeah, we'll get to a break now. We've got more grand final talk coming up, James, but we'll also chat to Matt Gitto. He's on the other side of this quick break.
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5: Watch yourself on the roads this long weekend. From midnight tonight, double demerits kick in. They're going to run until midnight Monday. We're looking pretty steady now for the M2 motorway. Just over 10 minutes westbound Lane Cove Tunnel to Windsor Road. Easing up southbound Western Distributor off the Harbour Bridge from a crash. Truck breakdown St Ives, Monavale Road at Link Road westbound. Score a win at Dan Murphy's. 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I'm Brittany Gorrell on Sydney's traffic leader, 2GB.
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1: 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Well, switching codes, and we are just 365 days away from the opening game of the Rugby World Cup to be staged right here in Australia. To mark the occasion, Wallabies legends, fans, officials, they're all out taking a cruise around Sydney Harbour as we speak, JMO. So let's cross to the vessel now, shall we, to speak with the great Matt Gitter, who's an ambassador for Rugby World Cup. Hello, Matt. Adam Hawes and Josh Morris with you. Thanks for jumping on the line.
9: No worries at all. It's a bit breezy up here. I've also got Lottie Zakiri. He's right next to me if you want to ask him anything.
1: The great man. Yeah, throw him onto the set.
10: J-Moz, how are you?
1: Hey, can you guys bring the boat around to Piermont? Give us 15 minutes. We'll meet you down the wharf.
10: Yeah, we're just going past Piermont now, actually, boys. So, this is one of the experiences you can get on what Rugby World Cup experiences come next year.
1: Oh, what a salesman, Lottie, hey, chiming in. Yeah. Hey, you guys were both there, the last Rugby World Cup played in Australia, 2003. Will this one be bigger?
9: Well, it's always going to be bigger. Each year it just gets bigger and better, or every 4 years. But, yeah, I remember my time here. It was my first World Cup. To have it here at home, especially the timing of it, every other sport is done, and you can just get the whole nation behind you. You know, the weather's good. There's some great rugby. The best players in the world are here, and we've got a really good opportunity, I think, with the way our young group is developing.
0: Yeah, and they had a nice win over South Africa on the weekend, so that'll give them confidence heading into the World Cup. But are you looking forward to getting one of those superstars back across Marky Mark, what are your thoughts on him coming back, and do you think he can get this Wallaby side the World Cup?
9: I don't think he can offer as much as you, J Moz, but he's going all right.
1: Did you pay him?
0: We played a soccer match together. He saw my right foot.
9: Oh, mate, we just put your brother away too easy, so I've got a soft spot for you. But I think with Marky Mark, he you can just see what he can do. He's an athlete. I think in rugby league, he just adapts so well. He's so powerful. So yeah, I think we're definitely looking forward to getting him back. Having said that, I really love the depth that we've already got with our current group. So it'll be a nice way how we can see how Mark can come in, but also Gussie as well. So I'm interested to see how he's going to adapt to the game.
1: Hey, Matt, I hate to bring up bad memories for both of you there, but you did lose the final in extra time to England. bloody Johnny Wilkinson in 2003. Do you think the Wallabies, though, in 2027 can go one step further?
9: I'll put you on a Lottie for that one.
10: Yeah, well, we did a mock sort of a draw today, and we had the... I know we're a bit biased, but we had the Wallabies coming out on top. They were probably going to play either France or South Africa in the final, but we picked France. So I think they're going in the right direction. The boys, a great win against the Springboks in Perth over the weekend. And Les Kiss is giving a lot of blokes a bit of experience, and I think that's what Joe Schmidt did as well. So when it comes to the crunch, I think... we'll be there when the whips are cracking.
0: Yeah, I was going to get your thoughts on the new coach. You know, he's obviously been in the role for not long, but what are your first thoughts of his coaching style, and what do you see the positives are heading into the World Cup with him as coach?
10: Yeah, well, mate, what are they? 5 from 5? So that's a massive positive. I like that he's got Joseph Suaalii on the wing. It's taken that that long to sort of figure that out. I really like him on the wing. He can sort of drift in and out and touch the ball when he sort of wants. And, you know, he comes from a defensive background. But he's, you know, done his time with the Reds. He's done his time overseas. He's been under some great coaches himself. So he's the right man at the right time for us at the moment, and hopefully he can go one further for us.
1: Lottie, well done, mate. I'm not mentioning the 2014 grand final, the J-Mos. You two went head-to-head, mate.
10: Up the bunnies.
1: Hey, just before you go, you're still watching the footy, of course. Who's going to win the grand final?
10: Yep. Well, everyone's on the train, the Knights train. But I hope they don't get too carried away, you know. I think the Roosters have, you know, really done something this year. They're going to be favourites. I think the only way that the Newcastle could sort of win this game is to come out like 2001, I think, and Joey played and sort of blow them off the park. That's the only way. And they've got players like Kalyn Ponga. They've got Dom Young out the back. Brad Young, back rolls as well. So it's going to be a great game, but looking forward to that. And, you know, this time next year, there'll be a Rugby World Cup with Rugby World Cup experience as was.
0: Yeah, and what's the drink of choice tonight for both you and Gitz?
1: Easy.
11: Oh, mate, this is a rugby event. We're red wine all day.
0: Are they French or are they Aussie?
11: Well, no, of course, Australia. With Rugby World Cup experiences, we offer the best of the best. And the best wines that we have are in Australia. So yeah, it's beautiful, mate. It's like mother's milk.
0: Beautiful.
1: Right. J-Moss is heading down the wharf right now, mate. He's looking out for that one. Thank you guys for coming on. Really appreciate it. And we're looking forward to Rugby World Cup 2027 right here in our own backyard. Thank you, Matt Gitto and Lottie Takiri.
10: Cheers, fellas. Merci.
0: Behave, boys.
1: Oh, that was great. Good. That's going to be fantastic, and hopefully the Wallabies can get the job done.
0: How good is it going to be to see the influx of all the other supporters coming across from all over the world as well? It does, you know, like World Cup soccer as well, and it just brings that that party vibe to each city, and I'm looking forward to it.
1: Bring it on. Hey, we're going to have some history either way on Sunday night, aren't we? So the Roosters conceded 50.
0: Yep.
1: So if they win, that breaks that hoodoo.
0: Curse.
1: Knights outside the top four. No one's won from in the NRL era from outside the top four. Also, Knights have never lost a grand final, two from two.
0: Mm.
1: And the Roosters, Trent Robinson, has never lost a grand final, unless I'm forgetting one. He's three from three, is that right?
0: Yep.
1: So we're going to have some history. I've got a tricky one for you, though. You ready for this?
0: Let's go.
1: Sander Smith's been going great.
0: Mm-hmm.
1: Okay, if they win the grand final in Newcastle and Sander Smith plays his role again, who starts round one next year at Newcastle wearing the number 7? Is it Dylan Brown who's injured, or is it Sandon Smith?
0: Sandon Smith.
1: So Dylan Brown's on a 10-year contract.
0: Yep.
1: That's a tricky one, isn't it?
0: Well,
1: yeah.
0: And if they win, he could be every chance of getting the Clive as well.
1: Wow.
0: Imagine that.
1: Yeah.
0: You win a Clive and then you get benched the next year, 4D. Come on as a utility.
1: Thanks for coming. Marianne says, I think the Newcastle coach would rather a premiership than coach of the year.
0: Yes.
1: Yeah, agree with that one. Campbell says, hey, Adam, I have good memories of watching the grand final in the afternoon with my nana and with my dad. I remember the Tigers losing those two grand finals in the 80s. Almost killed me. I understand for ratings that they have to do it, but it's just too late, especially for people with kids. Yeah, that's a fair point too, Campbell. And Rob says, if Connor Watson gets cleared to play grand final by the rules, he should have a week off. If he gets cleared, doesn't it send a set of precedents for all teams next year to get a second opinion so their players can play next week as well?
0: Well, there's special circumstances. I think if you are over that 7-day period, that if it's between 7 and 11, they had 9 days. So I think that's where, you know, you can try and get an exemption. But The tests are so rigorous these days. Like, you have to be fine to pass them.
1: Yep. It wasn't like it was not cold.
0: No.
1: Yeah. Okay, quick break. Back to wrap it up on the other side.
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13: St. Ives, a broken down truck westbound on Motorvale Road at Link Road. Only one lane is currently open. Delays are heavy as a result. Forest Fuller car breakdown northbound on Warringah Road at Laurel Chase. And a reminder that double demerits are in force from midnight tonight until midnight Monday. 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I'm Erin Healy on Sydney's Traffic Leader 2GB.
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1: Okay, time for us to get out of here. But quickly on the text line, James says the South Africans and All Blacks are destined to play in the semis. Thank you, James. Paul's tipping a 25-16 win to the Roosters on Sunday night, which brings me to you, Jay Moz. What's your tip and Churchill selection?
0: Roosters to win, I think 13 plus, and my Clive would be Nafahu White or Sam Walker.
1: 13 plus? That's harsh. We had the big man on last week. He picked Dolphins 13 plus and Panthers 13 plus. Anyway, thank you for dropping
0: pleasure.
1: In. We'll catch you on the continuous call team across the weekend.
0: Sure will.
1: Beautiful. All right, well, I'll catch you all tomorrow with Piggy and Bozza.
14: Missed the show? That's okay. 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
22: Good evening, I'm Chelsea Bowden. Calls are growing for the ATO to reverse its decision to stop accepting credit card payments. The move follows new Reserve Bank regulations banning card surcharges. The opposition is calling on the federal government to intervene and force the tax office to reverse course. Andrew McKellar from the Chamber of Commerce and Industry says many small businesses rely on credit cards to pay the ATO.
29: They'll be waking up this morning. I think they'll be completely
2: staggered that this is how the tax office seeks to deal with them. This is just another, I think, slap that is going to really hurt many of those small businesses.
22: The opposition claims the federal government has turned the Australian dream into a nightmare for first home buyers. The Reserve Bank warns borrowers on the 5% deposit scheme are among the most likely to be in negative equity. Labor claims over 100,000 Australians have accessed the program in the last year. Liberal leader Angus Taylor says many of these buyers are poorer as a result.
3: They've done their money. They've gone backwards since they've bought a house. This is the great Australian dream turning into a nightmare. And that's what we're seeing time and time again under this Labor government.
22: The Prime Minister says the new Greens leader should target One Nation, not the federal government. David Shoebridge has vowed to replace Labor and establish the minor party as Australia's main progressive force. But Anthony Albanese argues the Greens remain a protest movement, warning these types of attacks cost them seats at the last election. An Australian couple are among 174 passengers to survive the apparent hijacking of a plane on its way to Israel. Stephen and Carol Moss were caught up in the mid-air drama involving the Fly Dubai flight, which saw the co-pilot stab his captain. Air crew and passengers struggled for half an hour to bring the plane under control. News Corp spoke to the couple's family, but they declined to comment, saying the pair are focusing on their recovery. The third element of the six-piece Olympic emblem has been revealed in central Queensland today. Champion cyclist Anna Mears and para-athlete Angie Ballard uncovering a mystery round rose gold object. 2032 Games president Andrew Laveras says the full emblem will be unveiled on Monday.
4: I can guarantee you this. The branding work we did is resonating around the world as the games that Australia and Queensland can put on with our warmth, our hospitality, our addiction for sports and our beautiful nature.
22: Checking sport, and Brisbane coach Chris Fagan has announced his retirement days after guiding the Lions to a third straight AFL premiership. Jordan Tunbridge reports.
5: Going out on top, Chris Fagan has called time on his remarkable decade-long reign with the Lions. The 65-year-old inherited a club near the bottom of the ladder in 2017 and leaves Brisbane as an AFL powerhouse. Four straight grand finals and three consecutive premierships, capped by Saturday's 7-point win over Fremantle. Fagan became the first premiership coach who never played at the highest level and oldest man to coach an AFL flag. He steps away with a year to run on his contract, ending one of football's great coaching stories. Jordan Tunbridge, Melbourne.
22: The Roosters are still sweating on the availability of Connor Watson for Sunday's NRL Grand Final. The veteran utility is attempting to avoid a mandatory stand down for concussion protocols. And today marks 1 year until the opening game of the 2027 Rugby World Cup in Australia. That's the latest news and sport.
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29: If you're headed through Parramatta, we have a two-car crash on Kissing Point Road at Beddington Road. That's causing some congestion in both directions. St Ives, a truck breakdown westbound on Motorvale Road at Link Road. Only one westbound lane remains open. Delays are very heavy. For nearly 40 years, Starlight's been creating happiness for seriously ill children, and you can too, by making a regular monthly donation at starlight.com.au. I'm Erin Healy on Sydney's traffic leader, 2GB.
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1: Welcome back to Money News. US futures are pointing to a volatile open. Dow Jones is tracking down 0.3% or 186 points, whereas the S&P 500 tipped to rise and the NASDAQ set to gain 0.5% to reach 30,875. Back home, well, it's been a massive week here on Money News and in everyone's finances. RBA lifting rates on Tuesday to 4.6%, inflation hitting 4% on Wednesday, and our market suffering a meltdown today. It felt like a tropical week in Port Douglas, just not the way we would have liked it. I want to have a special thanks to Lima Church and Rob Caldor. They deliver the show for you. And as host, I never take the chair of Money News for granted. I'll catch you again. James Willis is back on Monday. Enjoy the rest of your Thursday evening. And thank you so much for your company and contribution. Enjoy your night.
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2: Good evening, I'm Chelsea Bowden. Foreign Minister Penny Wong has confirmed two Australians were among the passengers to survive the apparent hijacking of a plane on its way to Israel. Sydney couple Stephen and Carol Moss were aboard the Fly Dubai flight, which was diverted when a brawl broke out in the cockpit. Passengers and crew helped restrain a pilot who allegedly stabbed the captain. Senator Wong has thanked the heroes who thwarted the attack and helped bring the passengers to safety. The Prime Minister has dismissed the Greens as a protest movement following attacks from the minor party's new leader. David Shoebridge has vowed to replace Labor as the dominant progressive party. Senator Shoebridge claims the federal government is letting Australians down on the economy. But Anthony Albanese says the Greens are picking the wrong fight.
3: It was somewhat concerning, I think, that at a time where we see a rise of a far right-wing party, Senator Shoebridge took the opportunity to actually criticise Labor. Sounded a lot like some of the people who didn't win their seats at the House of Representatives.
2: The opposition says it's sceptical an end to card surcharges will actually lower prices. The Reserve Bank has banned extra fees on credit and debit card payments. The federal government says the move will take pressure off consumers and help with cost of living pressures. But senior Liberal MP James Patterson has told News 24 Labor can't be trusted.
4: I encourage everyone who goes out to buy a coffee this morning to check, is it in fact cheaper? And if so, how much cheaper is it compared to what you pay for yesterday or the week before or the month before? Because don't forget, this is the Prime Minister that also told you that your mortgages would be cheaper.
2: Thousands of doctors have walked off the job across Victoria's public health system. Doctors stopped work for 4 hours this afternoon, rallying on steps of state parliament in a fight for better working conditions. Among their demands, limits on dangerously long shifts. Junior doctor Alice Mezaraki says it's ultimately about keeping doctors and patients safe.
5: It is an entirely universal experience to be rostered to work 140 hours in a fortnight as a junior doctor, to work for 7 night shifts in a row, and it is an entirely universal experience to work unrostered overtime on top of that and to not be paid for that, those hours.
2: Federal police have stopped $465 million in fraudulent bank transfers as part of a crackdown on business email scams. Officials warn cyber criminals are increasingly intercepting corporate emails and altering payment details for major transactions. Police are urging businesses and individuals to double-check bank details over the phone before making transfers. And the third piece of the puzzle has been revealed for Brisbane's Olympic and Paralympic Games emblem. The piece is shaped almost like a sphere covered in gold and magenta and was unveiled by Olympian Anna Mears and Paralympian Angela Ballard. The final emblem of six will be revealed on Monday. Checking sport, the Knights are dismissing concerns they'll struggle to back up in Sunday's NRL Grand Final against the Roosters. The Newcastle side pulled off a remarkable win over the Panthers in last week's prelim final with just 12 players. Coach Justin Holbrook asked if they can scale those same heights again.
6: What gives you the belief you can do it 2 weeks in a row?
7: Because we've already done it. All year we've faced different challenges and the boys find a way to win.
2: And Brisbane's longest-serving coach, Chris Fagan, has announced his retirement from AFL. The 65-year-old steps down just days after guiding the Lions to a third straight premiership. That's the latest news and sport.
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13: This Sunday, the 2026 NRL Grand Final kicks off. 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
2: Getting down to 18 degrees overnight before a shower or two tomorrow. A top of 26 degrees on the coast and 30 in the west. Rain and a possible storm on Saturday with a top of 22. Mostly sunny Sunday and 24. And next week, partly cloudy Monday before the rain returns on Tuesday.
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0: gets it in the neck, or, to be more accurate, in the hip pocket. Now, on one hand, you could argue, what difference is 25 cents going to make? But for me, it's the principle of this issue. Now, I'll say again what I said last night. The small businesses are not the problem. They're already bleeding. They are already struggling. I come from a long line of family and extended family of small business owners, people who built businesses from the ground up into small and medium businesses. So many of my friends own small businesses. I, like you, go to coffee shops and fruit shops and all the news agents, all the little small things that we take for granted. They're all small businesses. They are bleeding. They are struggling. Go and ask any of them if they feel like they're rolling in money at the moment in 2026, and not one of them will tell you they are. So this is not about them. This is about the government, which had an opportunity to say to the banks, and I made this comment last night, guess what, guys? You're not taking that surcharge anymore at all, not happening. You know why? Because you already make billions in profit. You make enough money. We're not running a charity organisation here. You don't help us out. You take money off the consumers left, right and centre. So we're not going to let you take this particular charge off them anymore. Ends, full stop. That's it. It's the end of it. Did they do that? No, they didn't. What they did was they made it illegal for it to be added to your charge. But they didn't stop the bank from charging the merchant. It is utterly ridiculous. It doesn't make any sense. It doesn't preference the consumer, which is you and me and everybody else, and it makes it just as hard for the business as it used to be. Now, I don't care what level you work at in a bank. There's no way in the world you'd be able to convince me that there is justification of that charge. No way. Because nothing's happening. It's all electronic. It's all done within a system that's been set up and then runs independently. There's no labor required to justify that charge at all. Nothing. And nothing changes hands. There's no taking of cash, transporting of cash, depositing of cash, withdrawing of cash. There's none of that. It's just a tap and on you go. So you cannot justify it. And the other thing, as I said before, I'm yet to speak to one Australian who has ever said to me, look, I don't think the banks are making quite enough money at the moment. We really need to help them make a little bit more. Not one person's ever said that. And it is just indicative of this government, this treasurer, and everything this government and this treasurer does, which is to wrap a riddle up in a way that looks potentially attractive to you, to sell it to you, and then the exact opposite happens when it's rolled out. And then there's spin and ducking and diving from the side of the politicians. It just gets worse. Every day there's a new one. And you sort of think to yourself, you know what, tomorrow we might get some breathing space from this and we won't have to talk about something the government's done to let us down. Oh, well, here we've got another one. It's just absolutely ridiculous. It happens every day. And as I said from the start, you get up in a good mood, then you read this and you think, well, we're going downhill already. I do not, for the life of me, understand what people in small business are supposed to do in this country to get ahead, as my parents and my grandparents' generations could, if you put your heads down and you worked hard and you sacrificed to build your business and build your customer base. I don't for the life of me understand anymore in 2026 how that happens anymore. Those days are gone, and this government couldn't give a stuff about anybody who owns a small business or anybody who goes to the small business, you, me and everybody else. It's 16 and a half past eight. News Hour's next with Terry Barnes and your calls. I'll get to as many of them as I can. 131873. We'll be right back.
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0: 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Now it is time for NewsHour with Terry Barnes, but just quickly before we get to that, Peter's called in. Hello, Peter.
7: G'day, how you going, Trent?
0: I'm really well. How are you?
7: Good, thanks, mate. Just finished work and just jumped into the car heading home. I always throw it on you guys, and you intrigued me by what you were saying about the government and the fees. We run a small business in Castle Hill.
0: Yes.
7: A hairdressing salon, and we never have charged our clients for fees. It's always just been built into
0: so
7: the
0: you wear it. Yeah, okay, yep.
7: Yeah, we always have, but, yep. You know, we've been aware of it, and it's been something that's been in our meetings and work and logistics and the dollar value and the cost of everything just escalating so much that we've gone, well, we might have to add that in. But now that the government's suppressed all that and we're still paying the fee anyway from the bank, that doesn't change our business structure. It just means we're taking another little bit of cream off the top again.
0: Mm-hmm.
7: But in saying that too, I've been alluded to this morning that there's an accounting firm that I follow online, and the lady that I listened to, she was mentioning that from December 1, the government is no longer going to be accepting our credit cards for payments to the ATO.
0: Yeah, I did see that. Yeah, I did see that, Peter.
7: Which means that I have to now do direct transfer. Mm-hmm. I lose a lot of value on that because mm-hmm. I can maybe try and get a little bit of something out of flybys or yes. some type of alignment with the bank that penalises me anyway, but I'm not allowed to actually do that starting December 1. So it's another hit in the boxing ring.
0: Yeah, absolutely. Peter, thank you for your call. Keep up the hard work, mate. I know you do, and I know all small businesses do, and that's all we can say at the moment and just hope that it gets better. Let's get to Terry Barnes. He's on the line. Hello, Terry.
2: G'day, Trent. Nice to talk to you.
0: Yeah, nice to talk to you too, mate. As I said earlier, I listen whenever you speak to John, and I've been looking forward to speaking to you tonight. You just heard from Peter there. I've got, 10 messages here already about this credit card surcharge nonsense. I'd love your opinion on it, because it's just another example, the way I see it, of the government saying, look over here, while it's rummaging around in the corner making no changes on the right.
2: Yeah, sort of trying to distract us from looking at the fact that it can't actually manage the economy, as you were saying earlier.
0: Yeah.
2: Look, when it comes to small business, I think Peter's actually really put his finger on it. The way that this is operated is actually, it's something that has been borne by small business. What I think the government was trying to do was look at the way that big businesses do with it. I'm on holidays in Bali at the moment, dealing with airlines.
0: Oh, yeah.
2: To charge the surcharge.
0: Yep.
2: Yeah. It doesn't matter what they made it a percentage of the fare. I mean, clearly they were gaming it. Clearly they were bringing it into disrepute. But when it comes to small businesses, hairdressing salons, cafes, and all the people who are trying to make a living in a small business, I just think that the government's missed it here. The Treasurer's missed it. I think they really need to understand how small business works. And the one thing that struck me about this government, this Treasurer and this Prime Minister, who have never worked in the private sector, is they just simply don't understand what they're doing. They think they're doing something that's popular in terms of, things like Jetstar or Virgin. But when it comes to it, what we need to do is ensure that small businesses get their cash, whether it's by old-fashioned cash or credit. And certainly anything that discourages consumers from consuming their services, their goods and services, I think is something that the government has just completely missed.
0: I just want to touch on something you said there a second ago, Terry, about their inability to manage the economy. Just have a listen to this little piece of audio. This is Jim Chalmers, and it's unfortunate the way the modern world works, Terry, that you and I say something here, and in 4 or 5 years' time, we'll still be able to find it if we say something that becomes factually inaccurate or, heaven forbid, hypocritical. Just have a listen to Jim Chalmers from a few years ago.
8: This is a full-blown cost-of-living crisis on Scott Morrison's watch. This Prime Minister has an excuse for everything and a plan for nothing. The issue that we have with Scott Morrison is not that he doesn't take responsibility for every aspect of this, it's that he takes responsibility for none of this whatsoever. And when things are going well, he's in front of the camera claiming all the credit. When times are tough, he takes none of the responsibility.
0: That could be Jim Chalmers describing himself, couldn't it, Terry?
2: Yeah, as you say, in cyberspace, everybody can hear you scream, Trent. And certainly, when it comes to the Treasurer, I mean, that cut from, I think, just before the 2022 election just really highlights the problem of hypocritical politicians, doesn't it? I mean, I think, if I remember rightly, that was relating to a interest rate rise from almost nothing to 0.3%.
0: That's
2: or something
0: it.
2: Like
0: exactly
2: that.
0: That. Yep.
2: And here we are with interest rates as a result of what the Reserve Bank did on Tuesday, nudging towards 5%. I mean, the worst they've been in 15 plus years. The Treasurer basically says, nothing to see here, nothing to do with me. No. It's Donald Trump. It's Iran. It's the war. It's the Strait of Hormuz. It's the cost of oil. But no, the reality is, and as is Michelle Bullock, the Governor of the Reserve Bank, actually made the point, but did it in a way that didn't actually put Jim Chalmers firmly in the frame, was that the government has a responsibility here to actually manage the economy, to grow productivity, to actually get its own books in order. And it just hasn't done that.
0: Yeah, at all. I just want to play another piece of audio for you. Have a listen to this.
9: Rates are now 4.6%, yet you're saying it's not your fault. Aren't you doing the same thing? Why shouldn't you take responsibility for the state of the economy?
8: Well, I take responsibility for all aspects of my part of the fight against inflation. And that means continuing to manage the budget responsibly, rolling out cost of living relief where we can afford to do that, and also dealing with some of these longer term challenges that Scott Morrison and his colleagues left neglected for too long.
0: Terry, I can't tell you the number of messages I've had in the last 2 weeks when I've been on air in various time slots from listeners who've said, at what point does the moratorium from blaming the previous government end? And I would have thought 4 years in, it's well and truly over, isn't it?
2: having worked for both an opposition and the government in my time, you get about 12 months.
0: Yeah.
2: After that, it's actually all your problem. Mm. After the first real budget and then the second budget, I think, Jim Chalmers, come on, mate, you're dreaming. I mean, it's really trying to, stretch the credulity of the electorate. But ordinary voters who know that if they make a decision about their household budgets or about their small business budgets, there are consequences within 12 months. What the Treasurer seems to deny is that he has any responsibility for this at all. I mean, one of the things that the Treasury can do, that the government can do, is actually tighten its belt and actually make sure that its burden on the earning economy, the private sector, is as small as possible. Yes, I know that we've got, governments have responsibility for providing particular services, both at federal and state level, but when it comes to it, a lot of it is, ideological frolics. I mean, like all the green loan stuff. But the reality is that Jim Chalmers is saying, oh, no, it's got nothing to do with me. I mean, I'll just keep going, handing out the free stuff we promised the last two elections and not thinking about how the bill is going to be paid. But the bill is being paid. It's being paid by the whole economy. But certainly, if the Treasurer thinks that going the way they are in terms of big government, big deficits, no focus on growing productivity. I mean, they talk about artificial intelligence as the great panacea as far as that goes. Oh. But reality is...
0: Yeah.
2: Reality is they just haven't done the hard yards in terms of getting their books in order, getting the tax system in order, and managing the electorate's expectations in terms of what government can and can't do. And the way that the Albanese government really from day one has focused on offering free stuff was, as they put it, billions of dollars for Medicare bulk billing, for instance, doing it in such a way people think it is free, that they don't have to pay for it
0: when it actually
2: is being paid for it in a big way. And that's where this government, I think, has really gone off the rails. And when it comes to the opposition, and that includes One Nation, they haven't really held them to account.
0: I think, Terry, I said jokingly a couple of months ago when I was on air that even my high school level economics indicated to me that if you earn $1,000 a week and you spend $1,500, you're going to be in a hole very quickly. And the funniest part of that comment, because I said it without thinking, was that my high school economics teacher was listening and he messaged me and said, no, you're correct. At least you were listening in class, basically. But you just touched on something there that I wanted to get your more feedback on before we take a break, which is I'm yet to see anything from the government when any talk of budget, any talk of money, any talk of deficit, all these things comes up. I'm yet to see any discussion about how it intends to lift productivity, which is at appalling 40-odd year lows still, or how it intends to materially pay back the deficit without taking more of our money.
2: Well, that's exactly right. I think that's the problem. I mean, I think the big key politically and in a policy sense is tax reform, making sure that the businesses, particularly small businesses, pay as little as they can, or as they need to, but also in a way that grows productivity, grows profitability, and makes them viable. And I just don't think the government's really thought about that. And that's part of the problem, I think, of this Labor government and many Labor governments before them too. You could put Bob Hawke and Paul Keating aside, because I think they did get it. But they just, the people who are elected, the people who become ministers, just don't go through the normal way that so many people do in terms of going out to earn a real job, a salary from a real job, doing a real job, running a business, and being part of the private sector. But Jim Chalmers has never been in the private sector. Anthony Albanese has never been in the private sector. They simply do not understand what it is to generate the wealth that actually the governments like to spend.
0: Spot on, mate. Spot on. It is 28 to 9. We'll take a break and then we'll come back with Terry Barnes. He's with us right up to 9 o'clock. News Hour is next.
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0: Trent Nikolic with you on Nights. A quick traffic update for those of you listening in Sydney. All eastbound lanes of the M5 are closed at Milperra due to a truck crash just past Henry Lawson Drive. Motorists are advised to avoid the area and use Henry Lawson Drive, Milperra Road and the River Road as an alternative route. So every lane of the M5 eastbound, all of them closed at Milperra due to a truck crash just past Henry Lawson Drive. So keep out for that. If you've got any reports for us from the roads, let us know. 131-873. I'm with Terry Barnes. Terry, I was interested by the comments from the Prime Minister after David Shoebridge said what he said about the Greens and what the Greens should be doing. This was all a very interesting ballot and process that ended with Shoebridge becoming the leader.
2: Yes, it was. And look, when it comes to David Shoebridge, I think he is hard left as a Green person. Yeah. He defeated Maureen Perucci, who's even harder left. It's hard to believe, but she certainly is. And look, as far as that goes, I mean, it couldn't happen to a better person, Maureen Perucci. I mean, getting done like a dog's dinner in a party room ballot and then going out and whinging like a stuck person, because she believed that she was robbed. I mean, the reality is that the Greens, as a party, I mean, they've got their 11 senators and their one House of Representatives MP, but at the last election, going into it, they had four MHRs, MPs, and I think 12 senators. So they've actually gone backwards since 2022, 2025, and they. Look, I feel sorry for Larissa Waters, the outgoing leader, because she actually was dealing with a very serious health issue.
0: Yeah, we should say that, shouldn't we, Terry, that takes precedence over everything else, and it's a horrible way for her to have to leave the leadership.
1: Well, that's right. And then certainly I think she's fighting for her own health and probably is not going to be very able to do her job as a senator, for at least for the time being, while she gets that sorted under control. But certainly in terms of the choices that the Greens had in their party room, every man and his woman and their dog seemed to put their hand up. I mean, it was Marine Faruqi, it was David Shoebridge, it was Sarah Hanson-Young, and others put their hands up to be deputy. I mean, it really is a bonfire of the vanities. I mean, a lot of little ego, big egos in that little party room, I think.
0: Bonfire of the vanities is the way to describe it. Just have a listen to this. This is David Shoebridge on Marine Faruqi. Just have a listen to this.
3: I am looking forward to Senator Faruqi, Marine, getting out there and campaigning on matters that she's clearly got a passion and a talent to connect with big parts of this country.
0: I think it's fair to say, Terry, that David Shoebridge would be one of a very short list of people who are keen to hear Marine Faruqi talk about much, to be honest.
1: From what I hear, David Shoebridge and Marine Faruqi don't like to talk to each other.
0: Exactly.
1: They actually loathe each other. And in terms of the things that she goes out and talks to the country about, I mean, we're talking about her pro-Palestine, anti-Israel obsession. Mm. Putting on the keppier and basically denouncing Australia as a colonial outpost of Britain, and then they're talking about the federal government as a colonial government. And and certainly when Pauline Hanson got into trouble legally saying things the Queen died a few years ago in relation to some awful things that Marine Faruqi said, I think a lot of people actually thought, well, Pauline, she's onto something here. I mean, there are some very unpleasant people in that party room, Trent. I think that's the real point here.
0: Fascinating to me, Terry, how people who dislike Australia so much are still ecstatically happy to take money from the public purse to pay their wages.
1: Yeah, not just any money, but several hundred thousand dollars a year, plus all the travel perks and everything else. And certainly, I think when it comes to Senator Faruqi or anybody in the Greens party room, I mean, they're quite happy to denounce everything. They're quite happy to say that the system is, not geared to the Greens' philosophy of life, the universe and everything. But when it comes to it, they're quite happy to take the money, aren't they?
0: Absolutely they are. Just before we move on for the Greens, Shoebridge, you know, made the comment that he wanted to see it become, you know, a powerhouse movement. He made the comments that were negative toward the Labor Party. Your commentary there about it going backward is spot on. What do you think the future looks like for the Greens over the next, say, 24 to 36 months?
1: Well, certainly I think their primary vote seems to have flatlined around 12%, and that's certainly not going to get them any more senators or MPs. But don't look at what's happening overseas, even in Britain, where that total lunatic who claims to whisper breast enhancements as a hypnotist, a fellow called Zach Polanski, is growing the green vote to almost 20%. In Europe, green votes are up. And certainly in New Zealand, the Greens are very influential and could be decisive in the election then later this month. But in Australia, no, basically the Greens Party is an outpost, an extension of the Labor Party in government. So, and that's one of the criticisms that has been made of Larissa Waters, that as leader she was more prepared to do deals with Labor than stand up for Greens issues and principles. But to be honest, I think she was doing the country a favour by doing that.
0: I think you're absolutely right. It's 18 and a half to 9. We'll take a break. When we come back, we're going to talk about this crisis, disaster, whatever you want to call it, averted on the Fly Dubai flight, aged care and also the Southwest Metro. We'll take a break and be right back with Terry Barnes.
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0: Trent Nicolich with you on Nights. 131-873 is the open line number. 0460-873-873 is the text line. Terry, as somebody who has flown a hell of a lot in the last couple of decades, there are a few things on my list of absolute nightmares, and one of them would be what happened on this Fly Dubai flight.
2: Oh, absolutely, Trent. I mean, I think what happened there in terms of the co-pilot, as I understand it, as reported, trying to kill the pilot and then crash the plane. But basically, the passengers and particularly the off-duty pilot who was able to take control, I just think it's absolutely, it's amazing what they did.
0: Yeah.
2: The courage that those people showed when they were confronted with this totally out of the blue, I just think is absolutely brilliant, and we should admire it. Doesn't matter if we're talking about Israelis as Jewish people doing it. I've seen some commentary saying that we should rejoice in the fact that Jews have stood up. And I agree with that. But I just think that basic human courage to do that. I know that if I was on that plane, I would have frozen. I would have panicked. And I think many people will probably be the same as me, that those people rallied, just like the people in flight to United 93 back in the awful days of September 11, 2001, who actually took things into their own hands. But fortunately, in this case, they were able to overpower the attempted hijacker and actually bring the plane home safely. I just think we should be very grateful and rejoice and admire the courage of the people who did that.
0: On that note, we've got breaking news, Terry, that's just happened in the last few minutes. The three Israeli airline passengers will be given presidential awards for civilian heroism after they stormed the cockpit of a Dubai to Tel Aviv flight and prevented an apparent attempt by one of the pilots to crash the plane. The three men and a fellow passenger, a dentist who treated the wounded captain of the flight, are being hailed as heroes after Wednesday's mid-air emergency that Israel's defense minister has called a jihadist terrorism attack by the co-pilot. Stephen Moss said he was struggling after the ordeal. He's one of them and did not wish to speak to the media. He was one of the passengers, I should say. He's the son of a Holocaust survivor who founded the Katie's retail chain. And there were two Australians on there, Stephen and Carol Moss. They're heirs to the Katie's fashion chain fortune. And then the co-pilot, who has not been named, is under arrest after witnesses said he stabbed the captain, Indian national Simit Machar, I think is how you pronounce his surname, and tried to smash the controls, sending the aircraft spiralling to the ground. Just a horrible thing. And as you said, a succession of things that were very lucky, including the fact that there were two other pilots on board, but certainly the work of the pilot who managed to open the door despite having been stabbed so that people could get in there.
2: That's exactly right. I think that pilot himself should get a heroism award as well as getting all the best possible care he can to fully recover. But certainly I think the fact that people were prepared to take their own lives into their own hands and do what needed to be done to save themselves but also to save others, I just think it's absolutely, well, mind-blowingly amazing. But certainly I think the fact that this could happen on a flight between Dubai and Tel Aviv, you have to assume that the motives of the co-pilot, and we need to know more, of course, had some sort of Islamist connection, some sort of anti-Semitic, anti-Israel connection. And if he thought he could do a September 11th crash the plane to make a point, I mean, there's a very deluded man there who, I think needs to be accountable for what he did.
0: Yeah, 100%. I'd like you to have a listen to this audio. This is the Prime Minister responding to Chris Minns' swipe at his government. I want to get your feedback on this.
4: Chris Minns says that the New South Wales government has been careful with public money as to not worsen inflation. Do you take that as a swipe to the federal government, and is he trying to distance himself from federal Labor?
8: No.
0: There's a lot, Terry, and this happened when Latika Burke asked the Prime Minister that question in America, and he just sort of arrogantly looked at her and said no and moved on to the next question, and he's done it again here. There's an inability with the Prime Minister and senior members of this government to actually look people in the eye or look down the barrel of the camera and answer with respect or really take any accountability for anything.
2: Well, look, I actually don't think it was arrogant, to be honest with you, Trent. I actually think it was blind panic in dealing. I mean, Latika Burke, I think, absolutely nailed it, spoke for many, many Australians in what she said to put to the Prime Minister about him being a fraud, taking that International Citizen Award in New York. But Chris Minns is a different kettle of fish altogether. I mean, basically, look, I've come from the other side of politics, but I do think that he has actually run a pretty tight ship in New South Wales, and I guess the voters in New South Wales will mark him up or mark him down in a few months' time. But the point is, he is being responsible with public money, and he is making the point that another Labor leader in the Prime Minister is not being responsible with public money. So I think the way that the Prime Minister responded to that, which seems to be now his official default response to anything, he is now Dr. No.
0: Yep.
2: But certainly I think he has no ground to stand on. I mean, it goes back to what we were talking about earlier in terms of managing the economy, in terms of doing things that are fiscally and politically responsible to make sure our economy works and grows. The Prime Minister doesn't have an answer because he knows that he is up the proverbial creek.
0: One I wanted to get to before we run out of time, Terry, in regard to being fiscally sensible, is aged care. Aged care is now worse than the NDIS for price gouging, with greedy providers slapping on hundreds of dollars in charges just for booking the appointment. This is a real issue that I guess, is only going to get worse unless something drastic is done to stop it.
2: Well, I think that's right. And certainly aged care has been an intractable problem for successive governments at both sides of politics. And certainly in my time, I worked as an aged care policy advisor. So I do understand that. But certainly the industry, I think, has some cowboys, but most operators and most staff in the sector are really there for the right reasons. But they're trying to do things on the smell of an oily rag, relatively speaking. Particularly in relation to care costs. And certainly, I think every government, successive governments, want to actually get it right, but none have. Mm. Mark Butler, the current minister, even though he is off the other side, I'll give him his due. view in the sense that he's at least trying to get his head around this, just like he's trying to get his head around the NDIS. But certainly with an ageing population and baby boomers, and I'm a tail end baby boomer, so I'm knocking on the door. but certainly I think the demand for aged care services, both nursing home or care homes and at home service, is going to grow. It's going to grow. It's going to be a cost for government. There's no question. But I think this government is not prepared for it. It's prepared to actually very good at offering the freebies, particularly to working people and working young people in terms of their budget changes around negative gearing and so on, but also in terms of the free stuff in relation to Medicare, promoting bulk billing. And certainly I think it's a real issue for the government. Notwithstanding Mark Butler's heart and political instincts being in the right place, they've actually got it right.
0: Yeah, I agree with that, mate. I agree with that wholeheartedly. I just want to say thank you for joining us tonight and enjoy the rest of your break.
2: Well, coming home tomorrow. But,
0: that's unfortunate. You know,
2: those airline credit card surcharges are something I don't think anybody will miss. Because when it comes down to it, it's a flat rate to process that ticket. It's not a percentage thing. I think they've been gouging for years.
0: You're absolutely right. Thanks so much, Terry.
2: Cheers, Trent.
0: There he is. That's Terry Barnes with the NewsHour, as he often does with John. A lot of very, very accurate assessment of where we're at from Terry, as there always is. A couple of your messages before we go to the break. We've been talking about the Treasurer and the economy. As you know, Frank says an extra 50,000 public servants hired to work out the maths. Yep, exactly. Roz saying the only thing Jim Chalmers has done well is to crash our housing market and our economy and blame anything but his policies for the disastrous drop in our standard of living. That's a fair point, Roz, from you. Susan saying she's out in Bangor in southern Sydney, and she says, at local cafe this morning, no more surcharge, but my small cappuccino is 50 cents more. And that's the point, right? This is the point. This is going to be happening everywhere all around Australia. This is exactly what we said last night would happen. And, of course, right on cue today, that's exactly what has been happening. A good point from Chris too. One last one here before we take a break. Says Chris Minns should be Prime Minister instead of Albanese. Like, I think he'd actually make a better PM. I don't necessarily think Chris Minns has got absolutely everything right, but I think he'd certainly make a better leader than the Prime Minister would. Because as I've said multiple times on this network, the Prime Minister does not have 1 ounce of leadership in him. Not one. It's not anywhere in his DNA. It's not anywhere in the fabric of his personality. There is nothing about him that indicates that he is or ever should have been a leader. Nothing. And that's the problem. When you're leading a country, you actually need to be a leader, not a follower. And that's what he is. It's 8:45. We'll take a break and we'll be back before the news.
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4: Getting down to 18 degrees overnight before a shower or two tomorrow. A top of 26 degrees on the coast and 30 in the west. Rain and a possible storm on Saturday with a top of 22. Mostly sunny Sunday and 24. And next week, partly cloudy Monday before the rain returns on Tuesday.
3: Now it's back to Trent Nikolich, filling in for John Stanley, right across Australia.
5: That's right, Trent Nikolich with you on nights. 131-873 is the open line number. 0460-873-873 is the text line. Keep the messages and calls coming in. We'll be busy this hour, but we can take your calls as well. One of the things when I'm driving around listening to the segment that we're about to do with the Duck and John that I like listening to is people calling in from all around the country to tell us where you're caravanning, camping, driving, where you're heading. If you're on the lap, where are you? What are you doing? So 131-873 if you want to let us know what's going on. A couple of your text messages quickly here.

0: was working reasonably well up until yesterday. That's from David. Now, to that point, David, I agree with you, and I would further that by saying, when you make the point there about banks doing well for themselves and compensating themselves, banks are making billions of dollars in profit. Billions. And everything that you do, seemingly, when you walk into a bank, if you walk through that threshold, the front door of a bank, everything that you do in there costs you money. So for them to just continue to take more money is just ridiculous. And I think the government, like I said, had an opportunity here to say they are gone, full stop. You're not getting that money from anywhere. They're just being cut out completely. You're not charging the merchant. The merchant doesn't have to charge the customer anymore. If it says $5 on the menu or $5 in the news agent or $5 at the hairdresser or wherever it is, that's how much it costs. End of story. And just get rid of it. There are other countries in the world that do it, and we could have done it as well. There's no reason that we couldn't have. It's nearly 9:30 past 9. It is time for this.
1: And now on Nights, it's time to duck out there somewhere with the duck. 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
0: We're joined now, as John always is every week, by the duck, host of the Camping and Off-Road Show. You can find him online on Facebook and Instagram at duck 4x4 or follow him on YouTube at Oz Offroad TV. The duck joins me on the line. Hello, mate. First of all, where are you at the moment?
2: Mate, I'm in what we call Blue Collarville. In other words, I'm at home this week.
0: I like it.
2: Great. And it's good to be with you. And how good is it? I mean, I'm not sure how long Stanley's having off, but he'll definitely need to be retrained. I mean, if any more than 3 days, yeah. I mean, it's all over. I know he's probably up at his palatial mansion at the moment up the coast and probably just out there now just throwing some crumbs at the security or something.
0: I reckon what he's doing though, mate, and I think you're right, but I reckon what he's probably doing is he's sitting there counting himself in and out from the news, throwing to ad breaks, doing his live reads and things just to stay in the groove so that when he needs to be back here on Monday next week, he'll be ready to go.
2: Yeah, whatever he is, I can tell you now, wherever he'd be just boring people. Yeah, but you can just imagine him up there talking, up there, you know, dribbling away at the golf club and all that stuff that he does.
0: Yeah, you know, let me tell you about that 99 grand final, you know, a week out, like that sort of stuff, you know.
2: Yeah, well, he wouldn't be talking about this season, would he? not unless they're baking cakes and they're stirring up the cake mix. Yeah, good on you, John.
0: Right. Yeah. 131873 if you want to let the duck know where you are in this wide brown land. Long weekend coming up, Duck. That is, I know, thanks for the tip scoop you're about to say, but a massive weekend for camping and caravanning, isn't it?
2: Oh, absolutely. This weekend, I call it the gateway to summer. It sort of ends around that Easter, you know, long weekend, and then, you know, things cool off, and then you might, you know, you get the odd long weekend, you know, the one in June and the like. But when you get to this weekend, daylight saving kicks off, which I love. I know a lot of people don't like it, but a lot of people do like it.
0: Yeah.
2: And it is the gateway to summer. It's the unofficial kickstart of the water skiing on the Hawkesbury River. It's when the volunteer surf lifesavers are back on the beaches and the days are longer. People who want to start getting away, they can sneak off and they can get to their campsite on a Friday afternoon and the sun's still out and they can set up and stuff like that. This weekend's a cracking weekend for people to go away, and I'm tipping there'll be plenty of people having a sickie tomorrow and already heading off. So it's a good weekend, and like I say, it's that gateway to summer. I love it.
0: There's something really special, isn't there, mate, about pulling up to a caravan park, and so many of them in so many places around Australia. Like I could, as you could, rattle off a list of ones that you've stopped at that are just amazing. So many caravan parks and camping areas around the country, you just pull up and you pack your gear out and get set up, and then you light the fire if you're allowed to at that point of the year, and you sit down and you just look up at the stars. It's incredibly simple, but it's just an amazing thing that's just really symbolic of travelling around Australia, isn't it?
2: Oh, absolutely. And it's one of those things when you pull up at a caravan park or a campground, there's a few people around, you've got kids on bikes and cricket games or footy games, and you can unwind fairly quickly. You sort of just get into it straight away. You know, you'll pull up somewhere, there'll be someone walking along drinking a stubby, or, you know, or if you're on a river or a beach, there's fishing rods out or people swimming, and straight away, you've got that feeling of how good is this, that, you know, we're here.

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5: Trent Nikolic with you with the Duck for the Camping and Off-Road Show. Duck, some feedback here from Vicky. She's loving listening about our travels while we're yabbering on about all the places we've been. She says, you'll love Tasmania. It's gorgeous. She's got another 3 weeks. We've got another 3 weeks booked in January. Truly beautiful down there. Thank you for great listening and entertainment tonight, guys. That's from Vicky.
6: Well done, Vicky. Mm. I've got to say, and we're looking forward to it. As you say, we're there. I think we leave here the 31st of October and make our way down. And
5: great time of year to be down there too, mate.
6: Well, yeah, I didn't want to go in the middle of winter time. Mm. I don't like the cold, Trent. Well, look, as you know, each week we give John a score on his performance in regards to the live read commercials. And I mean, I think he's got probably topped about a 4 out of 10.
5: Okay. Now on that, just before you bring me down gently, Roz has messaged us in and says, don't you have to read the Ducks ads and get marked by him like John does? So back over to you.
6: Mate, I'm giving you a 10 for each of those. Well done. I mean, seriously. I mean, well, look, Specsavers, John.
5: We're
6: Specsavers, John. Read the script. I mean, hello, instead of bumbling your way through it. Fair dinkum.
5: We got a message here from Jeff saying, Trent, and this goes back to what you were saying about lithium batteries as well. I didn't think about this, though, Duck. Trent, lithium batteries have significantly reduced the weight of adventure motorcycles. He's retiring at Christmas. WA and Tassie are on the agenda for next year. He's never ridden to WA. It will be his fourth ride to Tassie. Can't wait. Good on you, Jeff.
6: Lots of people love that motorbike stuff. We see stacks of them on the road, as you would have as well.
5: Yeah, you would.
6: And you see those big adventure bikes, and we just recently were in the Territory and saw plenty of them as well. I'll tell you one thing that we saw a lot of on this last trip, and I seem to be seeing more and more of them, are the American trucks.
5: Yeah, I wanted to get your feedback on this, mate. Mm. Yes, carry on.
6: Yeah, no, I just think, there's a couple of reasons for it. I think one of the reasons is probably what we spoke about before, where you can actually ditch the tub and put a tray and canopy set up on them. And there's some great options around for them, although they are expensive, and then that all just adds to it. But I think maybe, and not your thoughts on this, you mentioned you took a 300 series across the Simpson. The fact they don't do the 200 series V8s anymore, I think a lot of people are taking that option of the Chevs and the Rams. You just see so many of them.
5: Yep.
6: A couple of years ago, you saw a lot of Rams, and you've always seen the F trucks getting around, but the Rams have been, a few years now. They push that marketing, the towing and they eat huge for breakfast. But in the last 12 to 18 months, I've seen a lot more of the Chevs, and I've seen a lot of the 2500 Chevs.
5: Yes. Yeah,
6: V8 diesel.
5: Which
6: again makes me think, are people going that way to replace the fact that you can't get the V8 Cruiser? I don't know.
5: I think that's part of it, Duck. You know what I think is the other thing as well? If you look at the Silverado, the 1500, or if you look at the Ram 1500, the pricing on them is often a little bit more affordable than a higher spec 300 series.
6: Yep.
5: So I reckon a lot of people are looking at it going, if I'm going to spend $120,000 to $150,000, why wouldn't I get something that's bigger, more flexible, and has the V8 engine that I want?
6: Yeah, absolutely. And I just think with the, and I'm seeing more, and I'm, you see a lot of the 1500s around, and a lot. And obviously the V8 petrols, they're a little bit more thirstier, but in saying that, the petrol's a lot cheaper than diesel as well. So you just sort of do the maths.
5: Yeah, that's right.
6: I think the 2500s in the Rams and the Chevs just seem to be becoming more popular. I think the Cummins engine in the Ram, that the thing just seems to idle along, running on nothing. And I've got mates that have the 2500 Chevs who tell me the same thing.
5: Yeah.
6: The motors aren't working hard, and you've got that comfort of the space in the cab itself, and the fact now that there are so many aftermarket accessories available for these things as well now.
5: Yeah, that's right.
6: And they become a very good option. And you just, I've seen so many of them. I was actually surprised when that recent trip we just did of just how many Chevs and Rams you see on the roads in the outback, on the territory, and heading up the Stuart Highway or in outback Queensland. There seems to be stacks of them. And I think now, they're obviously a pretty serious player in that tourism, in that tourist vehicle that people that want to go touring with a big van in tow.
5: You're absolutely right, mate. I've got to wrap it up. Thank you so much for coming on the line tonight. You'll speak to John again, maybe next week.
6: Oh, he'll be giving it to me, mate. He'll be playing the tapes from tonight. Thanks, Trent.
5: Good on you, Doug. Great to speak to you, mate. Have you ever been hit with a hot flush out of nowhere or found yourself staring at the ceiling at 3 a.m. because you can't get back to sleep? Menopause can affect much more than your temperature. 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
2: It is 25 to midnight. It's time for this.
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0: And now, cruising and travel with Richard Davey.
2: Time for our weekly adventure with our regular cruising and travel segment. Richard Davey joins me in the studio now. Hello, Richard.
8: G'day, Trent.
2: Thanks for coming in. A pleasure to have you here.
8: Yeah.
2: This fascinates me because I've been keeping up to date with this in the news a little bit, but 2027 is going to be a record year for cruising, right?
8: Yeah, look, I'm never one to overhype, overstate or tell people to hurry.
2: Yep.
8: But I think we're at the point now that if you want to travel this summer season for the cruising and, you know, a lot of Aussies want to go to Europe, go on a cruise up there anywhere in the world, and the signs are already quite strong that, you know, you've got to book now or book soon.
2: Right.
8: You know, I'm not putting the house full up sign just yet, but overnight the CEO of Carnival, not Carnival Cruise Line, but Carnival Corporation, they own a lot of great cruise brands like Seabourn Cruise Line, Holland America Line, Cunard, and he's saying across the board they are already 50% sold for 2027.
2: Wow.
8: And that's with 3 months to go to start the year.
2: Okay.
8: And you can bet they'll kick off the year pretty well because down here everything will sell out completely.
2: Well, there's no overstatement there. They're saying they're at 50%, right? Like they're already there. That will tie into, Richard, as well, the Australian cruise season. You touched on that, but there's airfares reflecting the trend and then also accommodation ties into that. So just explain a bit of that as well.
8: Oh, well, with the pandemic, we saw the accommodation just went through the roof, particularly in Europe, in Australia and New Zealand when there's cruise season. The good hotels in Sydney are the locations people want to go. I mean, if you're coming down from Brisbane or you're coming up from Canberra, you want to go on a cruise, you want to stay, you want to have a nice view
2: right
8: and
2: near
8: all
2: the
8: of
2: harbour.
8: That. Yeah. And don't they know it, the hotels? They know what they've got.
2: Absolutely.
8: We've got a brand new one this week, actually, just opening called the Waldorf Astoria.
2: That's right.
8: Down near, Circular Quay.
2: That's right.
8: And
2: yes.
8: They're an amazing chain. They'll see you coming, but I tell you what, they're beautiful hotels. And the same goes in Auckland. Just like we see in Melbourne when the sport's coming up this month. Unbelievable. So these are the trends we're seeing. In December, it's getting very difficult already to get on a good ship like Celebrity. They've virtually sold out until Christmas. Mm. You can actually still get on. This is surprising. You can still get on for January because that's our holidays. Everybody wants on. You can still get on, but don't leave it too long.
2: Are you looking at the cruise that you want to go on first or the accommodation where you might want to stay or a combination of both? Is there any advice that's better than the other?
8: Definitely look at the cruise first, although it's important to get your flights, but there's a lot more planes than there are ships.
2: Mm-hmm.
8: There's a lot more hotels than there are ships. So I would say, particularly if you're looking at summer, do your cruise first and then look at the other elements.
2: The other stuff.
8: So even, you know, if you're in Sydney and our season might start to sell out, I know that Royal Caribbean at the moment in Brisbane, they've got Quantum of the Seas coming back. You can get on any cruise you want between the time she comes back to Brizzy at the end of this month right through until the end of the season, but that's not going to last. But if you're in Sydney and you want to go on a cruise in December, not as easy. You might actually consider flying up to Brisbane and back and then doing a cruise out of Brizzy.
2: Of course.
8: That's the way it is at the moment.
2: Yeah, of course. Makes a lot of sense. Now, this fascinates me because I might have thought that these two wouldn't go together, but motoring and cruising, you're obviously an automotive enthusiast. You know what I do for a day job.
8: You bet.
2: How do the two go together? Because I'm thinking I get on boat, large boat, and I have nothing to do with car or anything else while I'm on the large boat.
8: Exactly. Actually, when I was in Europe, I was in there a lot on ships, and I used to like to hire a car if we're in a really nice port.
2: Yep.
8: We used to go to a place called Warnemünde on the Baltic coast of Germany. So I decided to drive my – we all wanted to go Berlin.
2: Mm-hmm.
8: So I decided to hire a Ford Granada wagon.
2: Now I know the car.
8: Remember those?
2: Yep.
8: And then drive up to Berlin and then drive back. Now, what happened on the way back? It was still the former East Germany.
2: Mm-hmm.
8: It really wasn't that long since the wall came down.
2: Yep.
8: You know, it was mid-90s.
2: Yeah.
8: So we hired the car. We're coming back towards Warnemünde. I don't know, we're about 100 k's away. And I'm starting to see the needle drop You know how they start to really drop? They don't drop for a long time.
2: And then when they do, start, mm-hmm.
8: you can see them move.
2: Yep, been there.
8: And so I've got to drive like Alain Prost to get back on time, but also to get back with some fuel left. Because we couldn't see on the maps, you couldn't see on the signs where the service stations were.
2: No satellite navigation back in
8: the
2: day.
8: No, exactly.
2: Right?
8: They weren't on the road, so we didn't know where they were. So I had to creep back.
2: Before you go to your next thing you wanted to say, on that, I always urge people, because I do this, obviously, but I urge people to be brave enough to do exactly what you said, which is hire a car wherever it is that you are, because it's a great way to explore.
8: Definitely. And you're going to see things you're not going to see on a railway line. You're going to see things that you're not going to see on the ship's tour, because the bus can only take you to where it's going to take you. That's premeditated. Mm. You've got the ability to do what you want to do spontaneously. And once you get used to driving overseas, it's not that difficult. I always say, just keep the dotted white line next to your elbow, and then you'll be okay driving on the other side.
2: Now, some of the Royal Caribbean ships, this is crazy, I guess it shows you what they've become, have dodgem cars on them.
8: They do. There's other things like rock climbing walls, but they've got Royal have dodgem cars inside the ship because they've got very wide ships.
2: Yeah.
8: You know, this has been the big thing in recent years. As ships got bigger, they've got wider. So, the standard old ship probably wouldn't have been a good venue for a dodgem track.
2: Yep.
8: And likewise, Norwegian Cruise Line, some of their new ships have a go-karting track, a two-story go-kart track.
2: Obviously,
8: it's a bit like Suzuka because they go up and down and underneath and on top of one another. So it's fantastic. And this year I went up to Singapore where a lot of cruise ships go. There's going to be even
2: Singapore.
8: More.
2: Love at, Singapore. One been, of my favourite places to
8: Have
2: go.
8: You been down to Sentosa?
2: I have.
8: It's beautiful. So have you seen the go-kart track?
2: I know of it. I haven't seen it. Yeah, okay. I know of it.
8: Talk to my friends at Shangri-La next time you go. Mm-hmm. I'll set you up. Go down to the go-kart track and they'll tell you, they can bring you up through the ranks. You'll probably go up pretty quickly. And then you get to the point where in true Jeremy Clarkson style, you can pit yourself against Lando Norris's time, which
2: Brilliant.
8: I believe is the best on the track.
2: Brilliant.
8: So
2: right.
8: Next time you're there. It's right. not into the great food. You'll enjoy
2: so
8: it.
2: So the F1
8: race.
2: Drivers have set lap times and then you can challenge yourself. This next one I have done, the Monaco Grand Prix.
8: Yes.
2: I've been to the Monaco Grand Prix track. I've driven around it, picked
8: Beautiful.
2: It all out. It's something that even though the racing there now, if you're a racing fan, is a bit rubbish because the cars are too big and powerful. It's just the event, the place, the atmosphere, everything about it.
8: Definitely the atmosphere. I mean, how can you describe the sound of the cars around there? Because it's such an amphitheatre. It's echoes. It's like Sydney Harbour, New Year's Eve fireworks, the echo around the harbour.
2: Yep.
8: That's what you get when the cars are backfiring and roaring. I had a bit of a problem with my lap. I was going through the tunnel and then, of course, you realise that in the middle of the tunnel there is a pedestrian crossing.
2: You got to slow down. Yeah, the drivers don't have to do that, but you do.
8: Yep.
2: Can you educate me on who the late Jim Nabors is, because I don't know the name.
8: Yeah, I didn't really know him from what most people know him for, and that's playing a character called Gomer Pyle in the show of the same name.
2: Right, of course.
8: But for me, I knew him from staying up until 3 o'clock in the morning to watch the great race, the Indy 500. And you know the lady whose late husband had been the man who created the Indy 500.
2: Yes.
8: And she used to get up there and said, "Gentlemen, start your engines."
2: Exactly.
8: Because they were Indiana people, and Jim Nabors was an Indiana native. So Jim used to sing, I'm not going to sing this for you, a song called Back Home Again in Indiana.
2: Right.
8: And that's how I knew Jim. And then I would go on a ship, beautiful ship called the Royal Viking Sun, did world cruises back in the 90s. And I knew this guy. I saw him every day. And you know what? Everybody knew him. Mm. I didn't know him so well, but he wasn't one of those guys that said, don't you know who I am? He's a charming man, and it was great to meet him, and that's a bit of motor racing history. But the best thing, the best person I never met on a ship, I used to miss him. They'd say, Stirling Moss was on the last cruise. You missed him. Unbelievable.
2: One of the all-time greats.
8: But he loved cruising on a fantastic line called Seabourn.
2: I knew he loved cruising, I didn't realise you'd been on cruises with him. Yeah.
8: He went on board with his wife, and he apparently was up by the pool, beautiful teakwood area where you've got deck chairs and all that. But on Seabourn, they're more spaced out. It's not a really crowded ship. So Sir Stirling had the opportunity to have a bit of room around what he considered a track. He approached one of his fellow passengers who had one of those electric mobility scooters And he set the lap record on board the Seabourn Sojourn.
2: Of course he did. Now, tell us what's happening in Brisbane and then Sydney, as you do every week, mate.
8: Thankfully, things are getting, we're getting more action now because it's that time of year. October, Brisbane has 8 cruises this month. We were down to 4 during the winter. So as every month goes by now, things are really going to happen. So the local ship Encounter is doing her first cruise of the month of October on Saturday. She'll be back Saturday week. So she does 6 cruises and then Royal Caribbean back with Quantum of the Seas. It's a big event for Brisbane later in the month. And like I say, you can get on any cruise out of Brisbane right now. So don't leave it too late. And at the moment, there's some good onboard credit offers. So you can go spending. If they've got Dodgems on there, you can have a few laps on your onboard credit. You can buy more drinks. You can go on tour. You can go to the beauty salon. It's good to have that extra onboard spending money. And they're not long cruises out of Brisbane with Royal Caribbean this summer. They're all between 3 and 8 nights.
2: So they're quite flexible for people, yeah.
8: Yeah, so there's plenty of departures for Brisbane.
2: And then in Sydney?
8: In Sydney, it's much the same story, although things get going a little quicker. Crown Princess has been on a round Pacific cruise for 35 nights. I've got some spies on there. I'll hear all about it next Tuesday when back in. I'll tell you next week. But that's been quite a cruise. Went to Honolulu and other Hawaiian islands. My friends hired a Mustang every day.
2: Yes.
8: From Hertz.
2: That's what you do.
8: How much do you reckon? $100 Australian for a beautiful brand new Mustang per day, unlimited Ks.
2: Not bad.
8: So they, of course, got to do plenty of Ks around the Big Island.
2: Yeah.
8: She'll be back here next week. She's going to do a round Australia cruise, but you can't get on it. It's sold out. You see, things are really selling out.
2: That's it.
8: And then we're going to have other ships back. Celebrity Edge, one of our favourite ships of summer. It's back from Alaskan duty on the 17th and then Anthem of the Seas later in the month. And then next month when we look at both Brisbane and Sydney, there'll be ships all over the place. We'll be getting back to the days that we love when you can drive across the Sydney Harbour Bridge and every single day there's a ship to see.
2: Yeah, absolutely. Thanks for joining me in the studio. You'll talk to John again next week.
8: Thanks, Trent. Look forward to the next time.
2: There he is. That's Richard Davey, 131873, if you've got a cruise story for us.
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2: 131873 is the open line number. We're running up to the end of the show. I've got a song for you, as we have had this week, to take you up to the midnight news. And if, Jean, you're listening from last night, we will be outside the studio dancing, even just to give us a bit of energy to get home, because not only have we got to try to get home tonight after midnight, we've got to do it while not even going 1 kilometre over the speed limit, of course, because of double demerits. So we've got to be on our game. Mark, some of your feedback. Mark saying our politicians have no idea how to build anything. We were talking about the rail line. I think the only time they've ever touched a tool is when they scratch their head. Yeah, but the tool isn't that sharp either, Mark, that one either. Roz makes a point that I have thought many times before, because I've been fortunate to drive all over the world. I've driven in crazy places like India, all over the world I've driven, right? And she says, I feel sorry for any tourist renting a car in Sydney. The signage is useless. I've said since the Warringah Free Expressway opened that the signs are only good to remind you of the way to go once you've already been there, but hopeless in directing you there for the first time. Thank God for Google Maps, except when it sometimes doesn't work in tunnels. Yeah, that's a fair point too. That's a fair point too, Roz. Sometimes it doesn't clock on in the tunnel. Yeah, our signage here, it's rubbish. When you've been to other parts of the world and used motorways and major arterial roads in other parts of the world, I find Europe, Germany, France, Italy, Spain, Portugal particularly easy to drive. In England's a bit weird with some of their small laneways in the little villages and stuff. America, very easy to drive in. Japan, easy. Malaysia's easy to drive in. So many countries just do it better than us. And the silly part about all of this is we've got the opportunity to just sit back and say, how do they do it? They seem to do it well. Let's copy that. A quick one here saying a friend bought a house out near the airport and sold it after a few years. They were talking about it 20 years ago. Yeah, they've been talking about this airport forever. Forever this airport's being spoken about. So they have had plenty of time to plan for it. Absolutely plenty of time. We've got to take our last break at 7:30 to midnight, and we'll be right back after that.
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2: Trent Nicholas with you on Knights. Glenn, thank you for your lovely text message, mate. And we will be thinking of you tomorrow on what would have been your mum's birthday. So thank you for... sending that message in. No matter how old they are, it's always difficult when you lose a parent, mate, as you did with your mum many years ago. So we'll be thinking of you, and thank you for listening in. We appreciate your support. Siv, thank you, mate. Good fun having you there, as it always is. To the girls outside, to Hannah, to Olivia, to Dylan in the studio with me, thank you for all your hard work. And we're going to play a song to take us out. Now, I think I've told you before that I don't drink. I don't drink, but I tell you what I do love is a drinking song. I love a good drinking song, and so does Luke Combs, and here's one of his best for you right now.

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1: Hello, I'm Chelsea Bowden. Foreign Minister Penny Wong has confirmed two Australians were among the passengers to survive the apparent hijacking of a plane on its way to Israel. Sydney couple Stephen and Carol Moss were aboard the Fly Dubai flight, which was diverted when a brawl broke out in the cockpit. Passengers and crew helped restrain a pilot who allegedly stabbed the captain. Senator Wong has thanked the heroes who thwarted the attack and helped bring the passengers to safety. The tax office will stop accepting credit card payments following a ban on surcharges. Federal politics reporter Nelson Scott.
2: The Reserve Bank has scrapped card surcharges across all Visa, EFTPOS and MasterCard transactions. There's concern the move will simply force businesses to lift prices, but Prime Minister Anthony Albanese claims consumers will save at the checkout.
3: Paying bills or buying a cup of coffee. Price you see is the price you pay.
2: The change has prompted the ATO to stop accepting credit card payments entirely. Andrew McKellar from the Chamber of Commerce and Industry says it's a slap in the face for small businesses who rely on credit cards to manage their cash flow.
4: It's unacceptable. It's a staggering double standard.
2: Banks are also expected to hike card fees and slash reward perks in response to the surcharge ban. Nelson Scott, Canberra.
1: The Prime Minister has dismissed the Greens as a protest movement following attacks from the minor party's new leader. David Shoebridge has vowed to replace Labor as the dominant progressive party. Senator Shoebridge claims the federal government is letting Australians down on the economy. But Anthony Albanese says the Greens are picking the wrong fight.
3: It was somewhat concerning, I think, that at a time where we see a rise of a far right-wing party, Senator Shoebridge took the opportunity to actually criticise Labor. Sounded a lot like some of the people who didn't win their seats at the House of Representatives.
1: The governor of the US state of Tennessee has ordered a halt to all executions after a female death row prisoner survived an execution attempt. 50-year-old Krista Pike was sentenced to death in 1996 for the murder of her classmate. She's now in hospital in a stable condition after an attempt to execute her by two lethal injections failed. And COVID-19 vaccinations are now funded by the National Immunisation Program. The vaccine is no longer free for all Australians, but is still available at no cost to vulnerable groups. Infectious disease expert Professor Paul Griffin says there's still a significant number of COVID-related hospitalisations and deaths among older Australians.
5: It's now going to be funded on the National Immunisation Program. And for those at highest risk, for those over 75, it's actually even every 6 months or so, so even more frequent than the flu vaccine for those people.
1: Checking sport, Isaac Heaney has won the Sydney Swans Best and Fairest Award despite being suspended for the last three games of the season. He received the most votes from the club's coaching panel, followed by Brodie Grundy and Charlie Curnow. Heaney, Chad Warner, Nick Blakey, James Jordan and Riley Bice were all suspended for breaching club standards in August. None attended tonight's awards. And the Roosters are still sweating on the availability of Connor Watson for Sunday's NRL Grand Final. The veteran utility is attempting to avoid a mandatory stand down for concussion protocols. Coach Trent Robinson is hopeful Watson will be cleared to take on the Knights.
6: He had an appointment this morning that went well, and he's got another one this afternoon. That's, you know, it's out of our hands. So he'll either be in or out.
1: That's the latest news and sport.
7: Hi, Grace. I really have to thank you.
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8: 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Do you reckon you're up to walking the museum?
7: I am now. Let's Van Gogh.
8: Oh, dear.
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1: Checking your weather around the country. Canberra, rain and reaching a top of 18. Adelaide, showers, a top of 18 degrees. Perth, sunny, 24 the top. Brisbane, sunny and a top of 26. Sydney, showers developing, a top of 25. And Melbourne, showers and 17 degrees.
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17: 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And now...

0: Coming up very shortly on the program, really looking forward to having an extended chat with Jade, the great Jade Hurley, often described, not that he would describe it that way, Australia's king of music, king of country music and great rock and roll songs. Jade Hurley in just a moment.
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0: Look at the text. They're amazing. Thanks, Jade. Tearing up big time. How beautiful. Craig, well done. He'll be thrilled to hear that. Another one from our dear friend David in Mount Waverley who says, wow, getting thanks from Jade Hurley. As good as it gets. Well done you. Well, it was you, David, that put that little piece together, those lyrics for our opening song for Australia Overnight. You wrote those words and it's just great. Maybe we should send them the word Jade and he could turn it into his own version. It'd be fantastic. Wherever you are, right across Australia, come and join us. I'm Tony McManus. It is Australia Overnight. Mary, thank you for waiting and good morning.
10: Oh, that's quite all right, Tony. Many a rock and roll. I rock and roll to Jade Hurley.
0: Many did.
10: Many years. Yeah. Oh, yeah. He's a diamond, an absolute diamond.
0: That's a lovely expression.
10: But can you think about that?
0: I just said, Mary, you can. I was just saying to Jackson, other side of the glass, those things that he did on a regular basis on the midday show with Ray, and it was just the energy that he provided to the audience and even those that were watching at home when he would just do amazing things with the piano. It was wonderful.
10: Oh, absolutely, yeah. Tony, absolutely.
0: Superstar.
10: Now, Tony, I'd just like to mention something else. I watched a thing tonight about Fatty Vorman, the rugby player,
0: Interstate. I haven't seen it yet.
10: So, Yeah. Oh, it was fantastic, Tony.
0: Yeah.
10: If look, Fatty, he says no one would remember him. How could you forget him? He made you laugh.
0: He did.
10: And that's what we need now, Tony. We need a bit of laughter and we need variety. We need a bit of variety like a variety show. I couldn't stop laughing to the things that he'd done. And he wondered if anybody would remember
0: him. I'm sure they will.
10: How could you forget him?
0: I'm sure they will. I was just wondering, what age Fatty would be.
10: Well,
0: I'm
10: not sure.
0: Yeah. I haven't seen it, so I'll have a look at it over the weekend. But I did see it heavily promoted.
10: I hope you do, Tony. That's what I've rang for, but I listen to you guys every night.
0: Good on you, Mary. Which state are you based? Mary, just remind us.
10: Where am I? Yeah. In Melbourne.
0: You're in Melbourne town. And yet you knew and loved Fatty. Did you watch the Sydney version of the Footy Show?
10: I did.
0: Uh-huh.
10: I did.
0: Yeah.
10: And the things he got onto and his offsiders and all the men that were on that panel.
0: Yeah.
10: Oh, look, truly, we need a bit of laughter in this world today.
0: We do.
10: Well, between the diamond of Jade Hurley, he could get us tapping our feet and going.
0: Yes, he could. Mary, always good to hear from you. Thank you. And Denise, good morning and welcome.
11: Good morning.
0: Tony. Denise, it's lovely to know you're there. Everything okay with you?
11: Yes, very
0: good. Is there anything in particular you wanted to share, Denise?
11: Yes, I want to ask you.
0: You wanted to ask me?
11: What is the name of your grand?
0: You wanted to ask about granddaughter number one?
11: No, your grand.
0: The grandson?
11: Yes.
0: Yes.
11: What?
0: Denise, let me tell you, thank you for asking. That is Colby, who's only, I think, not 2 months old. And he's just doing beautifully. He's sleeping irregularly, but that sometimes happens. Mum's doing well, managing really well, and the grandpa's and dad's doing really well, and they're all very happy. And I got a lovely photo just in the last couple of days of them both all sitting around and smiling and laughing, and so all is well, Denise. That's lovely. It is lovely. And Denise, it's always a pleasure when you come on the program.
11: Yes.
0: You look after yourself. You look after yourself and keep in touch. Good on you, Denise. Denise is a occasional contributor to the program, has been for a long time, and not easy. Picks up the phone and does a little conversation. And is always welcome on Australia Overnight.
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20: 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I've gone to Pretzel. Yes, Brett went to Pretzel. 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
0: We've got the news just around the corner. When we come back, plenty of time for your calls wherever you are right across Australia. Jump on board 133693 for those in Brisbane and Perth, 133882 and Sydney 131873. Thought we'd have a bit of fun. When you think about really annoying noises, only because it came up. I know, everything comes up during the day as a conversation. And I just overheard a conversation. I thought, there you go. Annoying noises, what would you put the top of your list as the most annoying or one of the most annoying noises of all time? I know what mine would be. What's yours? Come and join us. Australia Overnight.
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21: Hello, I'm Chelsea Bowden. Two Australians have survived the apparent hijacking of a flight bound for Israel. Jack Fenwick reports.
22: The Fly Dubai plane plummeted 14,000 feet in less than 30 seconds when it was 2 hours into its journey from Dubai to Israel on Wednesday morning. It was forced to divert to Saudi Arabia after the co-pilot stabbed his captain and apparently tried to crash the plane. 174 passengers were on board, including Sydney couple Stephen and Carol Moss. Foreign Minister Penny Wong has confirmed the Australians are safe and thanked the heroes who thwarted the attack. Israeli Prime Minister Benjamin Netanyahu says the incident is being investigated as a suspected terror attack. Jack Fenwick reporting.
21: Calls are growing for the Australian Taxation Office to reverse its decision to stop accepting credit card payments. The move follows new Reserve Bank regulations banning card surcharges. The opposition is calling on the federal government to intervene and force the tax office to reverse course. Andrew McKellar from the Chamber of Commerce and Industry says small businesses rely on credit cards to pay the ATO.
23: They'll be waking up this morning. I think they'll be completely staggered that this is how the tax office seeks to deal with them. This is just another, I think, slap that is going to really hurt many of those small businesses.
21: The Reserve Bank says buyers using the 5% deposit scheme are among the most likely to be in negative equity. The federal government says over 100,000 people have accessed the program since it was opened up to higher incomes. The RBA says recent borrowers are the most likely to owe more money than their house is worth amid falling property prices. Unprecedented police powers are now in force in Perth ahead of a controversial defence and weapons conference. A 10-day security zone has been activated around the Perth Convention Centre for next week's Land Forces Expo. It's the largest police operation in the state in 15 years as officers try to prevent a repeat of violent protests against the event in Melbourne 2 years ago. A Sydney hospital is warning of the concussion risks to e-bike riders after recording a 22% increase in injuries. It comes as 23 illegal bikes were crushed under new police powers. St. Vincent's Hospital's Dr. Edward Lewis says almost half of all presentations are serious enough to trigger a trauma response.
1: With that, the energy and the speed matter a lot to particularly the brain. The brain doesn't really care whether the motor is electric or not. It cares about the force with which your head stops.
21: Checking sport, Isaac Heaney has won his third consecutive Best and Fairest Award for the Sydney Swans, despite a club-imposed sanction forcing him to miss the last three games of the season. Heaney accepted the award via a video message, avoiding the ceremony along with fellow suspended teammates Chad Warner, Nick Blakey, Riley Bice and James Jordan. Meanwhile, Will Ashcroft has capped off a stellar year by winning his first Merritt Murray medal as Brisbane's best and fairest player. And Roosters back rower Angus Crichton is relishing the chance to wrap up his NRL career on a high. The Blues forward is preparing to switch codes to play rugby union. He says he'd love to repay the Roosters with a premiership.
2: Came into this club as a kid and now I'm leaving as a husband and as a father, and we won a premiership in my first year when I came across in 2019, and then it'd be pretty fitting to win another one on Sunday.
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21: Checking your weather around the country. Canberra, rain and reaching a top of 18. Adelaide, showers, a top of 18 degrees. Perth, sunny, 24 the top. Brisbane, sunny and a top of 26. Sydney, showers developing, a top of 25. And Melbourne, showers and 17 degrees.
5: with Tony McManus.
0: Wherever you are, right across Australia. Hello, Anthony Robin McManus in the chair. Mandy Rachelli will come to you very shortly. Lots of texts coming through as well, which is really good. My favourite song, Tony Mac, You've Been Telling Me You're a Genius. This is a lyric. You've been telling me you're a genius since you were 17. In all that time I've known you, I still don't know what you mean. In the great Steely Dan song called Reeling in the Ears, Paul. Have not heard that for a little while. Might drag it out shortly. Another one from Steve in Bacchus Marsh. Tony, a single line from Frank Zappa's Troubled Every Day along the racism in the USA from his 1966 Freakout album. Here's the line. Hey, you know something, people? I'm not black. But there's a whole lot of times I wish I could say I'm not white. That line has stuck with me for a lifetime, Steve in Bacchus Marsh says. I'd not heard it. I was a great fan of Zappa in the day. You're right. Massive. But had not necessarily recognised that line. Wonderful. And bagpipes, Tony, drive me crazy. We just asked it before the news. You know, there are certain sounds that you hear, noises you hear, moments that you hear that either annoy or, on, you know, conversely, bring great joy. Some of them can be a combination of both. What is it, a sound that really gets under the skin? Remember, for those that would just remember, nobody in this audience would remember chalk boards. But the screech of the chalk or the fingernails on the blackboard. You can feel that chill that would go through the body to this day. Bagpipes, study, drive me crazy. Can't stand them. Here's a little bagpipe just to set the tone. Little bagpipe music. Oh, see, this is glorious. This is lovely. 843 won't be happy, though. That'll do. Tone, getting a nice drop of rain here at Noble Park. Thank you. Any annoying noises, says Ronnie. Protest siren. This is good. Protest siren when you've just landed the last leg of the quaddy. Oh, that's good. Annoying noises. Protest siren when you've just landed last leg of the quaddy. Sting, says 843. Sting, 75 today. Have a listen to the beds.

0: the opponents. But like, I don't underestimate the other person because there's a lot of crazy things going on out there. But on the same token, I would apply for a job as a bouncer where thousands of people wouldn't because they don't like violence. It doesn't bother me that much. So, yes, there, I do agree that if you have certain background experience, certain situations are not going to bother you. And a simple way to look at it, we all changed our underwear when we first started driving a car, but now we don't even think twice about it.
1: Yeah, very good point.
0: We might have a situation that makes us panic, but then we get over that, and that's experience. So if we had that sort of experience built into us, even if you come out of school and you know you've got to do 2 years, you'll come out of that 2 years going, hey, wait a minute, that person waving a stick around is not a problem. I know how to disarm that person and pin them down because you're trained to do that.
1: Of course you are. Charlie, would you want to be 21 again?
0: If I know what I know now, yes. But if I go back to being 21 the way I was, no, because I'm going to make exactly the same mistake.
1: Yeah, very good point. Well done, Charlie. Thank you. We'll take more of your calls very shortly. I think we've got Ray cranked up. We'll come back. Ray, Sam and Trev. And you can join us as well, 133693 for Perth listeners and for Brisbane listeners, 133882. And in Sydney, hello, 131873. Don't be shy. Just come and have a bit of fun with us. Sydney right now, it's 19 degrees. Showers developing at the top of 25. For Friday. Melbourne, 13 degrees, just a smidge under actually, 17 more showers on the way. Gee, the rain yesterday, wow. Brisbane, 14 degrees, 26 and sunny. Perth, 24 today, or nearly today, your time. Friday, top of 24 and sunny. In Adelaide, showers. Can we have a look at Hobart? We've got to do Hobart, otherwise they ring through and they're going, you never mention Hobart and what's happening in Tassie. 9 degrees, Hobart, and a top of 16 for your Friday. It is Australia Overnight. I'm Tony Mack. Anything on that you want to raise? We've been talking about those weird and irritating sounds that really annoy. Some bring joy, not all of them, but the ones that really get under the skin. What have you got? 133693. Ray, Sam. You're next. Australia Overnight.
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1: Josephine sent through a little note and says, have a listen to this. Colin Hay, Men at Work, Josephine, thank you. And the lyric is, especially at night, I worry over situations. I know I'll be all right. Perhaps it's just imagination. That's fantastic, isn't it? Chris Brody, morning. Chris, thank you for your email. It was lovely to see you on the screen.
2: Yeah, many respects to you. I had a very good talk with an advisor from Federal Parliament yesterday, just that I'm trying to get back on board now to remove a lot of conjecture and animosity. There's just, I seem to be a lot more better spirits. And then Saturday, instead of having a punt, I'm going in the town to have a few drinks and let me head down for my big day. 61 plus one.
1: 61 plus one. So many happy returns, Chris.
2: Yeah, I won't keep it too long. I was just interested to know. I think I made one trip to Bendigo Harness Racing Track on the Jurnerton Highway, all in the 80s, but or 90s. No, 80s would have been. And I know its original name was Sandhurst Wantagh, but it was actually known as Bendigo up until 1854-55, renamed Sandhurst to 1891, and then went back to its original name, Bendigo. And, because I know the Bendigo and Adelaide Community Bank, they have the Sandhurst Trustees. And now there's another place called Sandhurst down in the southeast, near Cranbourne or somewhere, is there?
1: I'm not sure about the one near Cranbourne.
2: Yeah, no, I just was looking on the internet. I was sort of, yeah, but, yeah, I won't keep it long, Tony Mac, but, I'm starting to give it. I had a hot bath and then replaced the water with cold. I'd put some of that stuff that's advertised on your radio network, some DP. I just had to take a little aspirin to get better blood flow in my legs, and ready. My support worker today will go out and probably have a coffee today and just keep it very simple.
1: And that's one of the great keys to life. Where possible, keep it very simple. Less is more, Chris.
2: Yeah, thank you, Tony Mac, and have a good weekend, Ed.
1: You too, mate. Thank you. Andrew, there it is. Thank you. Good morning, Andrew. Hello.
3: Yes, good morning, Tony.
1: Hello, Andrew.
3: Two things, Tony.
1: Please.
3: I have a problem. I had a whole packet of TV snacks this evening.
1: Oh, did you? What, a whole box?
3: A whole packet.
1: A whole box?
3: Yeah, a whole box.
1: Wow.
3: Yeah.
1: You should be working here because during the week I have a great colleague. I'm very lucky. I have Jay, who works with me Monday, Tuesday, Wednesday, and he will have a nearly half a box every single morning. Yeah. He loves them.
3: The thing is, Ty, next door to work, we have a church charity group.
1: Yep.
3: And they give away things and stuff. And anyway, they had a box of 12 for $10, and I bought the whole box.
1: Oh.
3: And I'm thinking about returning them then.
1: Or it's because resistance is useless, as the old ad used to be.
3: And I've never had them because a workmate bought a packet in. I had two sticks.
1: Yep.
3: And it was in the dip. Yeah. And here I go buying the whole packet.
1: Now, are these the plain ones, or have you gone some of the malt ones?
3: The malt ones, the yellow.
1: Oh,
3: yellow
1: aren't they
3: packet.
1: Good?
3: Yeah, yeah.
1: Aren't they fantastic?
3: Tony, the second thing is our federal treasurer leader this morning, he said he's blaming inflation on the Iran war.
1: Yeah.
3: How long has inflation been going up for, and how long has the Irani war been going?
1: I'd have to sit down and study those exact numbers. But the idea of inflation has been around for as long as I can remember. So inflation is a thing that's been happening. The idea is to how we manage it, how we control it, how we keep going, and then generate enough energy to keep us all going in business.
3: Yeah. Anyway, I just thought I'm trying to put the two together. So, is it just?
1: I think because of the war out of the United States of America, where they're heavily now in debt. I mean, they're pouring more money than you and I could ever imagination. So there is that. That impacts on everything else that filters down to nations right across the world. Not justifying, it's just I think the brutal reality. And,
3: did you say?
1: And as a result, we all live in this cycle of inflation at the moment.
3: Did you say, I remember months ago, you said we need Donald Trump to pay us back in somehow.
1: I'm not saying yeah, did I say that?
3: Something like that along those lines that, you know, it's his war, it's America's doing this and we're paying for it and our government should hold him responsible and taxing him back somehow.
1: Well, I'm not sure I would have said that, Andrew. But there, I mean, the reality is when we go into these global conflicts, they come at phenomenal expense.
3: Oh, yeah.
1: Particularly when America's involved.
3: Mm. Anyway, thanks, Tone.
1: Andrew, keep in touch. Have a great weekend. Thank you. Melbourne right now, 13 degrees, top of 17. Brisbane, hello, 14 degrees, 26 for your brand new Friday. Perth, hello, not quite there. Another 5 minutes will be your brand new Friday morning, but a top of 24, sunny. Adelaide, 15 degrees, showers on the way. And Hobart, morning, 16 degrees right now, currently 9.
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1: Can I just say, well, I have the opportunity for those around Australia for the last couple of weeks, we enjoyed the company of people in New South Wales, Sydney via 2GB, and the great team there at 4BC in Brisbane to have the extra two great radio stations working with us and being part of Australia Overnight. Well, I host the program for the last couple of weeks. So the contribution has been amazing and it continues. G'day, Tone. I'm in Bondi, loving the program. Just wondering if you know the great NFSA series on YouTube. It's called Life in Australia. It goes back from around about 1966. No, I haven't. Early into the film on Sydney is a great aerial shot of the newly built Gladesville Bridge at that time. All the major cities are covered in the series. I enjoyed them all. But for me, Launceston was a beauty. All the best, Tony. And thanks for the great program. Andy, nice of you to say that. Tone, great lyrics from, people would remember the song, Don't Cry For Me, Argentina. What was the old gag? Don't Cry For Me, Marge and Tina. Don't Cry For Me, Argentina. Dressed, this is the lyric, dressed to the nines at sixes and sevens with you. What a great line. What did that mean? Dressed to the nines at sixes and sevens. Somebody will know the origin of that expression. Dressed to the nines at sixes and sevens. Hey, g'day, Tone. How was Elbow coming out yesterday saying banning a card surcharge was going to save us money and giving us relief at the cost of living crisis? Yeah, all the products will go up in price. You would think we'll pay just a little bit more. Don't think they'll reduce it. Wherever you are, right across Australia, come and join us. I'm Tony Mack, 133-693. Your call's the other side. And Steve Collins, all grumpy, coming on the program.
12: Got a smart speaker? Then ask it to play 2GB.
13: Hello, I'm Chelsea Bowden. The opposition is calling on the federal government to intervene and force the tax office to reverse its ban on credit card payments. The ATO has made the decision after the Reserve Bank axed card surcharges. Labor claims the ban will save consumers over $1.5 billion, but Liberal leader Angus Taylor argues businesses will simply pass on the costs.
14: Nobody likes card surcharges, but you can't pretend that the costs have gone away because they don't appear on the receipt. If the Prime Minister really wants to bring prices down, he should focus on the thing that he can control, bring down government spending.
13: The Prime Minister says the new Greens leader should target One Nation, not the federal government. David Shoebridge has vowed to replace Labor and establish the minor party as Australia's main progressive force. But Anthony Albanese argues the Greens remain a protest movement, warning these types of attacks cost them seats at the last election. Questions are looming over the motive of a co-pilot who allegedly stabbed his captain on a flight from Dubai to Israel. Israeli Prime Minister Benjamin Netanyahu claims the Fly Dubai pilot had undergone Islamist radical indoctrination. The United Arab Emirates has since launched its own investigation into the incident. Foreign Minister Penny Wong confirmed two Australians were on board, identified as Sydney couple Stephen and Carol Moss. A school in Ukraine has been hit in the latest wave of Russian airstrikes. The children were in a shelter at the time and no injuries have been reported. The grounds of a nuclear research facility were also hit, causing a fire but leaving the facility's test reactor undamaged. A death row inmate in the United States has survived two lethal injections. Krista Pike was said to be the first woman executed in Tennessee in 200 years over the 1996 murder of her classmate. Her lawyers say she was taken to hospital alive after the execution attempts failed. Media witness John North says it was a strange situation.
15: Why was it that by the time the blinds went down for the second time at 8:05, she was still breathing, and her breathing at points was very rhythmic? She was snoring at times, but she was still breathing.
13: A win for country towns across the country, with the Commonwealth Bank renewing its commitment to keep all 281 of its regional branches open until at least December 2030. Checking sport, Isaac Heaney has won the Sydney Swans' Best and Fairest Award despite being suspended for the last three games of the season. He received the most votes from the club's coaching panel, followed by Brodie Grundy and Charlie Curnow. Heaney, Chad Warner, Nick Blakey, James Jordan and Riley Bice were all suspended for breaching club standards in August. None attended the award ceremony. Melbourne's Jack Viney has returned to Victoria after meeting with West Coast ahead of a potential move. The 32-year-old has been linked to the Eagles and Essendon after being told he wasn't part of the Demons' midfield plans next season, despite still having 2 years left on his contract. Viney told Channel 10 while he's hopeful a deal can be reached, he's yet to make a final decision.
16: Yeah, obviously a lot to weigh up, but bit of a look around last couple of days, bit to think about with the family and hopefully make a decision soon.
13: And the Roosters will learn today if veteran utility Connor Watson has earned an exemption from concussion protocols to be free to play in Sunday's NRL Grand Final against the Knights.
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13: Checking your weather around the country, Canberra, rain and reaching a top of 18. Adelaide, showers, a top of 18 degrees. Perth, sunny, 24 the top. Brisbane, sunny and a top of 26. Sydney, showers developing, a top of 25. And Melbourne, showers and 17 degrees.
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1: One of the many joys of working overnight and hosting a program like this is the incredible contributions that we get from 99.9% of people across Australia. There's occasionally, as you probably realise, we get very occasionally, in fairness, what I would like to call wankos. We call them wankos. Privately, behind the screen, we call them wankos. And the only criteria for being a, generally being a wanko is for being belligerently unkind, uncharitable to other people. And the program that I've forever tried to run in terms of engagement with listeners right across Australia or any time really in during my entire career is to make a program, to produce a program, to present a program that is somewhat engaging, bit of fun, bit of light, bit of shade, bit of empathy, all of those ingredients. But to be really unkind is just, it feels like it's belligerent. And it may or may not be, but it certainly feels like that to me. I know that people, listeners, don't particularly care for it generally. I mean, we can all have a bit of fun. We can all have a bit of cheek. We can all immerse ourselves in a tongue-in-cheek moment. That's a bit of, that's joyous. But to be really unkind and hurtful to other people, and particularly even if you're talking about people that you know, many of us don't know, is unhelpful as well. So I just put that out there for your consideration. If you have a view about that, I'd love to hear you get the feedback on it, because as I always say, feedback is a gift. Feedback is a gift. I've got that in my, in part of my email signature. Feedback is a gift. It's a great term, isn't it? Gavin, morn.
18: Hey, buddy, how are you today?
1: Gav, well, thank you for asking.
18: Hey, have you ever heard the true story about a 15-year-old boy from Leongatha that rode his horse up to Sydney for the opening of the Sydney Harbour Bridge?
1: Just remind us, Gav.
18: For the sake of, I cannot think of his name, but it's on YouTube, and they actually wrote a song about him.
1: And he rode his horse from Leongatha all the way to Sydney.
18: Yes, and he was in the actual opening parade once the Prime Minister found out. I don't know if you can look it up or not.
1: Yeah, we'll see if we can. I'm not familiar with the story, or if I had seen it, it's not front of mind.
18: Yeah, there's a plaque of him on the Sydney Harbour Bridge. And all I can remember, his horse was named Ginger.
1: His name was Ginger. Ginger Mick.
18: No, he's Ginger Mick.
1: Ginger
18: That's
1: Mick.
18: The horse.
1: Yep. Do yes. recall.
18: Yep.
1: And his name was Lenny. And he let

0: whatever it is.
1: Yeah, you don't do that anymore. So have I got time to say another story?
0: Carolyn, of course you do. We're going to talk to Grumpy very shortly, but he'll love this story. You tell him so beautifully.
1: All right. I'll tell Grumpy another story. My parents and us built next door to each other, and we did it originally for somebody to look after our children because we were working, so we needed not babysitters. Our children were still 12 and 10, but we needed somebody, you know, coming from school, picking them up, whatever. And but when my father passed away, so my mother was a widow for 37 years, and we lived next door, and my mother expected me for coffee every morning at 6 o'clock. You know, if I wasn't there by 6 o'clock in the morning, she'd say to me, "Oh, you've slept in this morning." So I had to be there before 6 o'clock in the morning for coffee, but we had Turkish coffee. And my mother, and when my mother passed away, because we had Turkish coffee almost every day of the 37 years my mother was alive, after my father passed, we always had Turkish coffee. So when my mother passed away, I couldn't bring myself to make Turkish coffee. I just couldn't drink it. I am now.
0: Because it's quite dense?
1: No, I love Turkish coffee, but because it was a memory of my mother making it for me every morning. And at 96, she would get up off the chair and she'd make me Turkish coffee, and we would have Turkish coffee three times a day. And it's not the density of anything or the taste of it. I love Turkish coffee, but it was because a memory of my mother. Even though I'm way in my 70s, I still think of that. So there we are.
0: It's a lovely story. Helen, what's the latest time of the day where you would have a coffee?
1: Today, now I won't have it after 5 p.m.
0: After 5 p.m.
1: I won't have a coffee. Yeah. No, tea I can have, not coffee. Tea I can have, it doesn't bother me. But coffee, no, I won't be able to, so I don't sleep anyway. So what the hell am I talking about? Why am I talking to you at 2 in the morning?
0: It's a very good point. You might as well have the coffee and maybe a little dram with it as well. Helen, you're a delight. Have a wonderful weekend. We'll talk next week.
1: Thank you. Bye.
0: Bye. 133-693 is our telephone number. The text line, beautiful, 0477-693-693 is, if you're sending a message, I'll do that again slowly, 04, because people may not hear, 0477-693-693. Now, Steve Grumpy Collins, he's a great friend, colleague, and wonderful broadcaster, podcaster, video producer, presenter, father, just amazing. We will get to Grumpy in just a moment. The question will be, when you think about it, places that you love or places that you've gone anywhere around Australia or around the world for that matter that have disappointed. Places that you have loved and places that for whatever reason may have disappointed in your global, Australia-wide or global travels. 133-693, get in nice and early. I'm sure many people would have a story. Something that you went to a place and you fell in love with it and why. Conversely, you got there and it was really disappointing. 133-693, Grumpy Collins Travel, next, Australia Overnight.
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10: Sue in Queensland. Good morning, Sue.
11: Morning to you too. Back in 83, I went on a Trafalgar tour, Europe. And anyway, so the biggest disappointment on that one was when I got to Nice and there was no sand. It was just pebbles on the beach.
10: It's so true. Isn't it true?
12: Oh, yeah. Oh,
11: and,
12: yeah.
11: And another thing, the tour director, he said when we're going to Rome or somewhere, Italy or whatever, and he said, don't get offended if you get pinched on the butt. And I thought, anyway, so we're having dinner. Anyway, and the waiter beside me put down my plate and pinched me so hard on the butt. And I thought, oh, I shouldn't say anything.
10: So afterwards you went dancing with him.
12: Did you leave a tip?
11: You're not allowed to get offended. Imagine now, this day and age.
12: Yeah, I know.
10: That's
12: right. Yeah,
10: so that's great.
12: Don't get offended.
10: That notion, Grumpy and Sue, about Nice.
12: Yeah.
10: You're right. Yeah. I mean, and it's spectacular in many, many ways, but there's nothing there in terms of
11: no sand. I come from Cornella. I'm expecting sand on the beach.
10: I know. Exactly. That's a very funny line, Sue, and you told it beautifully. Thank you. Keep in touch.
12: Well,
10: Helen, morning.
12: Hi, Helen. Yeah.
10: We'll say hello to Helen. Hello.
12: Yep. Hello, Helen.
13: Good morning. I was just going to say the most incredible experience that we had was Lourdes. I had never seen anything like it, that many people lining up, not the waters, but at night when the priest did the services, and people would come from all over, all around the world.
10: All around the world.
13: for the church, for the religious services. I had never, ever in my life seen anything like it. And the other thing, very few people know, on the top of St. Peter's Basilica, there is like a walkway, and nobody, it was a local that told us about it, and you had to get to St. Peter's very, very early in the morning to be able to get to the top. You go by a spiral staircase to get to the top, and you can see all of Rome from there. And I've never heard anybody mention that.
12: Well, I've done that, and, you know, the most terrifying bit is you've got to walk around near the top of the dome. There's a very, very narrow walkway, and you are very high up to get out onto that veranda where all the statues are to get the views. And I can tell you that's a bit daunting when you walk out and you look down and there's St. Peter's well below you, and you've got to walk around this dome to get out. It's a great adventure, but not for everybody.
10: T-Mac and Grumpy, coming home from Ireland, which I highly recommend, 10 out of 10, he says, via Sri Lanka. And I recommend, absolutely beautiful. Palmer trees everywhere. People are wonderful. Very underrated. Must go there, says Gary. Sri Lanka.
12: Yeah, good beaches there. Yeah. And they've got a fantastic train that goes up through the tea plantations. Yeah.
10: So worthwhile. You'd put that on the list. More than just tea.
12: Yeah. Ceylon tea is very...
10: It is.
12: I think, remember the Kamal's first ever gig, I think, was playing in a Ceylon tea ad. He was playing,
10: He did.
12: That was back in the 60s, I think. I think Kamal's very first gig.
10: We'll see if we can find it where Kamal is promoting... what was the brand?
12: He didn't talk. I don't know. It was Ceylon tea.
10: He sang
12: That's
10: it.
12: That's all
10: I
12: remember.
10: He?
12: Yeah. No. He had a drum. He didn't speak or he didn't play. He had a drum. He was playing a musician or something.
10: Have a listen to this.
12: He was bare chested and yeah.
10: Here we go. Yeah.
14: Fragrant Isle. Fragrant tea.
12: Oh, okay.

0: There we go.
1: Perfectly executed. Yes. Just quietly. What a voice.
0: Yes. Yeah, no, he had a great voice. Yeah, yeah, he certainly did, yeah.
1: Well, lots of texts coming in, and we always ran out of time, but the idea of, I'm going to put that on the list for a mini, based on that reference alone, Sri Lanka.
0: Yep. Can I just, before I go, before I head off, can I just say something, Tony?
1: Sure.
0: Yesterday, it's the first time in my life I've felt old, by the way, because yesterday was the 50th anniversary of the recording of the last episode of Blue Hills, and I worked on that. I was a sound effects man.
1: You did.
0: And I just saw that went, it started in World War II, and if you lived in rural Australia, everything stopped so you could listen to Blue Hills. It was just an amazing serial.
1: And you would have worked with, for the, you know, the latter end of that series, working with some extraordinary performers.
0: And Queenie Ashton, she was in it right from the very, from beginning. She uttered the first words in the very first episode, and she uttered the last words in the very last episode.
1: Was it a fun cast? Was it a fun session?
0: They were all they were great actors. You know, and they had some top names in Blue Hills throughout the years. You know, they were so professional. They were a delight to work with. I really enjoyed working on the Blue program, Hills. It was a lot.
1: ABC Studios in Sydney, correct?
0: Yeah, that's right. Studio 201. That's where it was recorded.
1: There you go. Grump, it's always a joy. We'll talk again soon. We'll talk next week, not before. All right, mate.
0: Okay, Tony. See you.
1: Have a look at what he does. SteveCollinsTraveller.com. 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We know him and love him as Steve Grumpy Collins.
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1: What's the matter? Yes, it was Dilma. All those people saying it was Dilma. I hadn't heard that for a long time, that jingle. So that makes Grumpy 103. No, it doesn't. He was only there for the last few months of it, I think, is the point he was making. When we go back, after the news, we're going to the United States of America. Rod Smith.
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13: Hello, I'm Chelsea Bowden. Two Australians have survived the apparent hijacking of a flight bound for Israel. Jack Fenwick reports.
14: The Fly Dubai plane plummeted 14,000 feet in less than 30 seconds when it was 2 hours into its journey from Dubai to Israel on Wednesday morning. It was forced to divert to Saudi Arabia after the co-pilot stabbed his captain and apparently tried to crash the plane. 174 passengers were on board, including Sydney couple Stephen and Carol Moss. Foreign Minister Penny Wong has confirmed the Australians are safe and thanked the heroes who thwarted the attack. Israeli Prime Minister Benjamin Netanyahu says the incident is being investigated as a suspected terror attack. Jack Fenwick reporting.
13: Calls are growing for the Australian Taxation Office to reverse its decision to stop accepting credit card payments. The move follows new Reserve Bank regulations banning card surcharges. The opposition is accepting credit card payments. The move follows new Reserve Bank regulations banning card surcharges. The opposition is calling on the federal government to intervene and force the tax.

0: Office to reverse course. Andrew McKellar from the Chamber of Commerce and Industry says small businesses rely on credit cards to pay the ATO.
1: They'll be waking up this morning. I think they'll be completely staggered that this is how the tax office seeks to deal with them. This is just another, I think, slap that is going to really hurt many of those small businesses.
0: The Reserve Bank says buyers using the 5% deposit scheme are among the most likely to be in negative equity. The federal government says over 100,000 people have accessed the program since it was opened up to higher incomes. The RBA says recent borrowers are the most likely to owe more money than their house is worth amid falling property prices. Unprecedented police powers are now in force in Perth ahead of a controversial defence and weapons conference. A 10-day security zone has been activated around the Perth Convention Centre for next week's Land Forces Expo. It's the largest police operation in the state in 15 years as officers try to prevent a repeat of violent protests against the event in Melbourne 2 years ago. A Sydney hospital is warning of the concussion risks to e-bike riders after recording a 22% increase in injuries. It comes as 23 illegal bikes were crushed under new police powers. St. Vincent's Hospital's Dr. Edward Lewis says almost half of all presentations are serious enough to trigger a trauma response.
2: With that, the energy and the speed matter a lot to particularly the brain. The brain doesn't really care whether the motor is electric or not. It cares about the force with which your head stops.
0: Checking sport, Isaac Heaney has won his third consecutive Best and Fairest Award for the Sydney Swans, despite a club-imposed sanction forcing him to miss the last three games of the season. Heaney accepted the award via a video message, avoiding the ceremony along with fellow suspended teammates Chad Warner, Nick Blakey, Riley Bice and James Jordan. Meanwhile, Will Ashcroft has capped off a stellar year by winning his first Merritt Murray medal as Brisbane's best and fairest player. And Roosters back rower Angus Crichton is relishing the chance to wrap up his NRL career on a high. The Blues forward is preparing to switch codes to play rugby union. He says he'd love to repay the Roosters with a premiership.
3: Came into this club as a kid and now I'm leaving as a husband and as a father, and we won a premiership in my first year when I came across in 2019, and then it'd be pretty fitting to win another one on Sunday.
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12: Checking your weather around the country. Canberra, rain and reaching a top of 18. Adelaide, showers, a top of 18 degrees. Perth, sunny, 24 the top. Brisbane, sunny and a top of 26. Sydney, showers developing, a top of 25. And Melbourne, showers and 17 degrees.
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14: I think Grumpy mentioned the program that he loved and worked just in the last couple of months of its production all those years ago. But Yes What? People around Australia would remember Yes What? What a little show that was. Radio comedy program. But Yes What? People around Australia would remember Yes What? What a little show that was. Radio comedy program. It was first heard in Adelaide. It made its debut, Melbourne debut, on 3XY in Melbourne back in 1939. The characters from Yes What, and I heard it years later as a youngster listening to it and thought it was just so funny. The characters and the behaviour of the boys in the class, the headmaster, Yes What, just brilliant. The other one that I wanted to mention to you, this is an interesting one too. The VFL Grand Final was drawn for the first time when Melbourne, 10-9-69, played Essendon, 7-27-69. The year was 1948 and Melbourne won the replay when they replayed it. Melbourne Grand Final, VFL Grand Final, was drawn for the first time, and that year was 1948. Other bits and pieces. Johnny Carson hosted his first Tonight Show. Saw an interview with him doing that, and he talks about how incredibly nervous he felt about that. The year was 1962. Finally retired in 1992, so he had a really great run, replaced by Jay Leno back in the day. He passed away in 2005, Johnny Carson. Great fan. Still a lot of that online. You can have a look at it with Johnny Carson. Rock Hudson, US actor, passed away this day, 1985, during the 60s. Often teamed movie roles with people like Doris Day. From 1971-75, he starred with Susan St. James in 133693, or you can text 0477-693-693. Rock Hudson starred with Susan St. James in the TV series 0477-693-693. Great memories, a really good show. Now, one of the all-time wonderful movies, I don't know how long since you've seen it, but The Bridge Over the River Kwai, directed by David Lean. The year was 1957. It won 7 Academy Awards, including Best Picture, at the 30th Academy Awards. Bridge Over the River Kwai.

0: I'm just a poor girl. I have squandered my resistance.
1: And I'm Annie Oakley.
0: I have squandered my resistance for a pocket full of mumbles, such are promises.
1: Oh, promises, promises,
0: all,
1: promises.
0: All lies, this is going well, all lies and jest.
1: Oh, God, you're onto the politics now. I'm glad.
0: That's what it is. It was about politics. Still, a man hears what he wants to hear and justifies the rest.
1: Oh, justify, yes. Yes, it's all because of the Middle East and Iran.
0: That's right. You pulled a link there, Maggie. Well done, you. Passing parade, Johnny DeRemus. It's Friday, Johnny. Good morning.
2: This is John DeRemus with the passing parade of the story of a man who kept a king in power and lived to regret it. Over the centuries, English monarchs have had their money problems. A particular case in point was King Charles II, who, but for the timely assistance of a financier named Robert Venner, would in all probability have sent England bankrupt. I'll be back with the story after this message.
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2: Robert Venner began his career as a goldsmith's apprentice, working for his uncle Thomas Venner in London. The latter thrived greatly during Cromwell's regime. Among other things, he became controller of the mint and a leading banker to the Puritan government. The restoration of 1660 saw no change in his fortunes, for King Charles II, arriving penniless from his exile in Europe, urgently needed money to maintain the new royalist regime. By now, young Robert had set up a business of his own and was competing in wealth and influence with his uncle. It was Robert that King Charles commissioned to make an entirely new set of royal regalia, crown, scepter, orb, and so on, the previous set having somehow disappeared. The cost worked out at some £30,000. The king couldn't pay, so young Robert put it on his tab and thus became the unofficial royal moneylender. Within 14 years, he was owed the then staggering sum of 250,000 golden guineas. But such had been Robert Venner's golden flood of fortune that he could afford to carry the debt. He was made a baronet and in 1674 became Lord Mayor of London. The royal debt continued to mount. To such a degree, in fact, that Venner was obliged to borrow large sums from his fellow financiers. This was a big mistake on his part, as events were to prove. The court swallowed money like a bottomless pit. There was no keeping up with the king's spending. Interest on the royal loans lagged far in arrears or remained unpaid altogether. Despite his worth on paper, Venner found it increasingly difficult to meet his own commitments. Finally, he told the king it could not go on, that the crown would have to make good at least part of its debt to him. 3 months went by, during which time the king made it his business to keep out of Venner's way. Then came the clincher. The king's ministers calmly announced the repudiation of his debts and fixed a system of annuities for the creditors involved, including Venner. The man who had gone out on a limb for his sovereign was awarded an annuity of £26,000, an amount that made it impossible for him to keep his head above water. And there was nothing he could do about it but sink, which he did. In 1684, the former dictator of the London money market was declared bankrupt. The bulk of his estate was broken up and sold. He died 4 years later on September 2nd, 1688, doubtless the wiser but infinitely the poorer for his experience. Our time is up till we meet again for another chapter in the passing parade. This is John DeRemus. Thank you so much, and goodbye for now.
0: Thank you, Johnny. A Charlie Fiend fan. We'll find out more about that as Sir Rod. Emotional farewell after six decades. I think he's doing the farewell tour, a couple of years probably, but the announcement came out. We'll look at that. And the largest dog pool party. What? Rod Smith in the US. Next.
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0: Nadine.
1: Oh, Nadine.
0: I crept out the back way. I didn't want to be seen. There's an awful row going on in there.
1: Harry and Lady Elliot?
0: Oh, yes, she's a beast. Oh, I do hate her aunt.
1: What's happened?
0: Oh, I left in the middle of it. I know if I'd stayed, I would have attacked the old woman in your defense.
1: Oh, it's all over me, of course.
0: Yes, I don't think she's going to forgive you.
1: I wondered about that. Harry and I discussed it very carefully before we left London. I didn't want to come. It was only for Harry's sake. Peace in the family, you understand?
0: There's not going to be any peace.
1: But Harry came with the money. The £4,000 I borrowed.
0: Well, I was there when he talked about it. She took that for granted, and not so much as a thank you.
1: Poor Harry. It's Harry I'm thinking of.
0: Do you blame me, Anne, for my attitude?
1: About David, you mean?
0: Yes. I've begun.
1: You mean...
0: When we arrived yesterday, David had cleared out.
1: Why?
0: Well, he couldn't face me, you see. He was so embarrassed, so... He went off to the rectory to stay with his Uncle Hilary.
1: Poor David. I can understand that he would be embarrassed. He's such a shy, naive boy. A dreamer, most sensitive.
0: Anyhow, I found him in the rectory garden. I tried to persuade him to come back to the house.
1: Did he?
0: Well, he hasn't come back yet, but I am waiting for him. He will.
1: How do you know?
0: Because I told him I was in love with him.
1: Oh, Nadine. You're playing with fire.
0: Well, I know you don't approve, Anne, but... After that fracas inside, the way that old dragon is carrying on about you, how do you think I feel? Don't you realize what I've been through?
1: She is difficult.
0: And the way she's behaving now. She's taken it for granted that her little plan has been successful. Her advice to George to withdraw his guarantee on the bank.
1: And she thinks the shop will close, definitely.
0: I've said it would. Oh, yes, I'm subservient, humble, contrite, and very much punished. And the old woman laps it up like a cat swallowing cream.
1: All the same, even if you go to her and tell her that you and David are in love, what about the boy? You're going to hurt him terribly.
0: That's the only thing I don't like, but what else can I do? It's my only chance to keep the shop and dictate my own terms. Even inside just now, I realized how much that woman loathes a scandal. And this will be the greatest scandal of all time from her point of view.
1: I see what you mean, but I still don't like it.
0: Oh, here's Harry.
1: Oh, with a face like thunder. Obviously, the interview was not a success.
2: Anne, we're driving back to London.
1: Oh, are we? Shan't I see Lady Elliot?
2: No.
1: But you gave her the money?
2: Yes, she's not well enough to see you today.
0: It's no use, Harry, I've told her.
1: Harry, Harry, I was at fault in the beginning. We have to realize that.
2: Don't defend her.
1: I'm trying to put myself in her place. Still...
0: Now you must agree with me, Anne, that I've got to carry on with my little plan if I'm to survive.
2: What do you mean, Nadine?
0: Oh, just something I have in mind.
2: Well, Nadine, we'd better get off the premises. She even resents the fact that Anne is in the garden.
1: Oh.
0: You see, Anne, you must agree with me.
1: Well, perhaps I do agree with you now, but please, please don't let that other party suffer. Otherwise, I'm sure there'll be a tragedy.
0: Harry looked from Anne to me, and again back to Anne. He wondered who this other party was, and Anne's remark gave me a twinge of conscience. I didn't want David to suffer either. He was my only chance to gain my own ends, to recover my beloved antique shop.
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4: Grand final fever of the game completely sold out on Sunday. I have the very last tickets in town. You've got to be listening to Sydney Now for your chance to win. Plus, I'll catch up with Hall of Famers from the Knights. Paul Harrigan from the Roosters, Anthony Minicello. We'll build up to a huge weekend in footy. You've got to be listening to win.
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3: Shane, good morning.
4: G'day, Tony. How you going, mate?
3: Thank you for asking.
4: You sounding well?
3: I'm pretty good. Scale of 1 to 10, hovering about a 9. It's Friday.
4: I wouldn't mind some of the drugs you're on, mate.
3: Friday.
4: What's your routine to keep yourself so energised? You seem like you eat healthy and you sleep well.
3: Yeah, lucky I.
4: How many hours do you get?
3: So usually during the week, today's a bit different because it's the end of the working week for me. Usually I'm in the cot by about 6:15. And we'll sleep through until round about 11, naturally wake up round about 11, sometimes a bit earlier, sometimes, but let's say 11. A bit of a normal day until then, a bite to eat, early bite to eat, usually round about 5, 5:30, watch some news, and then go and have another rest for a couple of hours before coming back in. So in total, probably get somewhere between, 6.5 through to maybe 8 hours sleep. But it is broken.
4: Yeah, it's crucial too to catch up. You know, if you have got that, the little 15-minute or half an hour power naps are really good too, mate.
3: In fact, I'm having a power nap now listening to you, Sean.
4: And what's your food sources like? Do you eat fresh and stuff, or do you get a lot of takeaway?
3: Bought some magnificent fish yesterday. And it was just one, I got to tell you, from the bay, and it was fresh and beautifully cooked.
4: What bay?
3: Port Phillip, if I don't say so myself.
4: Yeah, well, that's amazing. What sort of fish was it?
3: I knew you'd ask, and I'll come back to you on it. Yeah, I do know. I've just temporarily, it'll come back to me in a moment.
4: And where'd you get it from?
3: Pran Market.
4: Brand market, okay. They got a lot of different sorts there.
3: Oh, magnificent. And here's the thing, Shane, it's reassuringly expensive.
4: That's funny. Do you know, and when I was a boy, a little seagull on the side of the Seaford Beach there was two Greek brothers. Mm. And they came out, you know, when they were replacing our population with the migration in the 50s. But generally, from the time I could walk, I'd go with my brothers and we'd watch them bring in nets of fish. And I wish I had a camera because most people don't know now because they're ignorant towards the real serious problem in the bay. And I've done education in the bay for many years. But generally the bay was full of absolutely every marine life you could imagine you'd see in the Great Barrier Reef. I'm not joking. And it was extraordinary how it just absolutely got devastated by the time, I would say, when I was about 7, I could see an incredible...
3: So what changed? What shifted?
4: A whole range of different things. In the 70s, they let the scallopers in and they knocked down all that. Do you know what the fairways are?
3: Just remind us.
4: At Rosebud, it turns, the big boats turn along the channel, which is the old Yarra River, but when, and it's all flooded now, the bay, but generally at Rosebud, it turns left and all the big boats go down to Melbourne. Now, that's called the fairways, and right through the fairways right to Melbourne were huge kelp forests, and they were thousands of years old, and the people before this happened knew to leave them alone because it was important for all the marine life that was coming down on the southern currents, you know, and all over the world to come and breed here and have their party through summer. And we managed it really well. But then the scalpers were allowed in the 70s to, with their grates, to chop it all down to get to the scalps for a short profit. And then in the 90s, when it was trying to get back, and it was vital, it destroyed the ecosystem within the bay. And now what you're seeing now is just the remnants, but there's only a few species left. But then there's a few other serious problems. When they chopped them down, and they chopped them in the 90s. And I actually saw it because I was playing golf, and I used to play golf a lot in the on the sand dunes. And this northerly came up after I saw them come in the 90s. And I'm going, what are they letting them in again for? And all this, because there's a shallow-based reef right through Port Phillip. And they just graded all the reef up, and all this reef and all this incredible reef was just on the northerly was coming up on the sandbank. So basically, I rang around. I had my ARC up, and I rang around. I ended up getting a scientist in Queens because there was a marine science facility there, and he came over with his mate with a board, and they looked at it, and then they said, "Oh no, we've got to stop the we've got to stop this." It was a bit late, and then in the 96, the I don't know if you know the mussel farm in...
3: No, just wrap it up, Shane, because I've got to get to a break very shortly. So
4: there's just all these marine pests have come in, and then you've got the population from other countries now finishing it off, mate.
3: Ooh, well, so your observation would be that our great Port Phillip Bay here in Victoria is not in great shape.
4: Absolutely being devastated, but I do education out there with young ones to try to be marine science and put sanctuaries and shell farms and the University of Marine Science in the middle of the bay, Tony, so we'll just keep on fighting on.
3: Well, I'm devastated to think that the bay's not in great shape. I'll have to read more. Thank you. Francis Michael will come to you very shortly, wherever you are right around Australia, whether you're listening through 2GB in Sydney, morning, 4BC in Brisbane, the good people 5AA in Adelaide and 6PR in Perth. Good morning to you.
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1: Tech, good morning, Tone. Just sending you a smile for the day. Listening to you always makes me smile. That's very kind of you. Another one says, I'm old enough to remember when overnight radio was entertaining. Tone, what do you think? Thank you. Very, very funny. 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BYD's own Shark 6. This investigation, for those that don't know, this is into software defects. It's been revealed.
2: Yeah, that's right, Tony. Now, there was an ABC Four Corners episode a few weeks ago where a company from Canberra called Fortify Labs accessed the BYD Shark 6. And I'm being really careful with my words here. But basically on the program, they showed it accessing the car's computer and listening to phone calls that the driver made and accessing things like lights and wipers remotely. So BYD, to their credit, because there were other car brands in that episode, XPeng and Leap Motor as well, BYD said, well, okay, we'll investigate. So they've come back now and said, well, part of that was a defect with their software. So the software they use in their infotainment is an Android-based software system. So they've said, you need special tools to access the car, but they said, we're going to close that opportunity, basically. And they also said that the other features, such as accessing lights and bits and pieces, they said for someone to do that, you couldn't do that remotely. So you couldn't sit in Perth and do it to a car in Sydney. You'd have to actually have access to the vehicle. So they're going to do a little bit of a change to software as a result, which is good. But basically, they've said some of it's extreme circumstances, but also they'll work on software as well. So the other part of that is the lab itself came out and said, look, we did this. We're not targeting BYD or Chinese brands particularly. They said it's a problem for all cars, including American ones, European ones. But they said perhaps there needs to be some kind of star rating for cybersecurity for cars. That's what they're suggesting. And there's some government drafts proposals for this kind of thing as well. So they kind of said, look, we're not targeting that brand. We just wanted to raise awareness that this is an issue the industry needs to deal with in some way.
1: A couple of very important things, and I think people will find this fascinating. The 2027 BMW 3 Series and the electric version, the i3, the details have been confirmed now for Australia?
2: Yeah, they revealed the i3. Now, people might think of there was a little hatch i3 that came out about a decade ago, which I really like, carbon fiber, chassis, electric.
1: Lovely little thing.
2: I love those. I really, and they're still worth, finally talking about resale value, they're actually still worth some money, which is frustrating for me because I'd love one. But the i3 is the electric version now of the 3 Series sedan. So BMW have been very clever here and a little bit different. So instead of replacing the iconic 3 Series with an electric car, they've done both. They've reintroduced the 3 Series, so the latest generation, codename G50. It basically looks the same as the new electric i3 as well, so they've released both of them together. They're actually slightly different, so they're completely different platforms underneath. So one's pure electric and one is a heavily revised version of the 3 Series that's already on sale. So they've updated the old petrol versions and they've released the new electric version on its own platform. So although they look very similar, they're actually completely different cars in that sense. But inside will be all very similar, new iDrive system. So they've got massive screens and that sort of thing inside. The interesting thing is they haven't announced any diesel powertrains yet. So that's big for Europe, maybe not as big for us. But so far for Australia, we're getting two electric versions and two petrol versions. And they started around about 83,000, 84,000 for the 320, the entry one. And the top one, the electric ones are in between. So the electric one starts at around just under 100, so 96,900.
1: Wow.
2: And its range is about 710 kilometres. The performance version's got a range of 912. So
1: pretty good.
2: Getting up there. You can do this Sydney to Melbourne drive on that in theory.
1: You can. I've got to love you and leave you there, except to say Peter Brock's Holden dealer team has sold ahead of the major announcement, which watched Bathurst 1000, which I think is next weekend, isn't it?
2: We'll That's right. Yeah, not this one, but the next one. Yeah, so Peter Champion, who'd owned it since 07, has sold it to Kenny Hubble.
1: Yep. Mate, I've got to fly, but it's great to talk to you. Thank you for that. Damien Smy from Car Expert.
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4: Earlier, a truck and dog and a hatchback. The car sustained big damage and it's impacted the traffic lights too, which there are crews there repairing on Richmond Road at the M7. It's affecting the turning lanes both east and westbound. Currently a good run on the M7. There is busy traffic though from Ingleburn through Preston's on the Hume Motorway northbound. 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
1: Great weekend, everybody. James at 2GB. Good morning to you. Jason at 4BC. Jimmy and Marco ready to go 3AW here in Melbourne. I'm Tony Mack. This has been Australia Overnight. Have a fantastic weekend. Thank you, Jackson.
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15: Good morning, I'm Josh Bryant. A man has been charged with sexually assaulting a woman in a park in Sydney's West. Police have been told the 23-year-old woman was walking through a Homebush parkland when she was dragged into nearby bush and attacked. A 27-year-old is due to face court today. The opposition is calling on the federal government to intervene and force the tax office to reverse a ban on taking credit card payments. The ATO has made the decision after the Reserve Bank axed card surcharges. Labor claims the RBA ban will save consumers over $1.5 billion, but Liberal leader Angus Taylor argues businesses will simply be passing on the costs.
16: Nobody likes card surcharges, but you can't pretend that the costs have gone away because they don't appear on the receipt. If the Prime Minister really wants to bring prices down, he should focus on the thing that he can control, bring down government spending.
15: Questions are being raised after confirmation some doors won't open at stations on the Southwest Metro line because the trains don't properly fit the platforms. Doors will remain closed for parts of the Dulwich Hill, Canterbury, Campsie and Marrickville stations because the gap fillers failed to get the safety regulator's tick of approval. The opposition has labelled it a monumental stuff up. A dual British-Iranian national has now been arrested in London in connection with an alleged terror plot targeting an RAF base. Five men are on police bail after being intercepted in vans carrying petrol near the airbase, which is used by American military forces to conduct operations in Iran. Investigators say they are looking into all possible angles, including foreign state involvement. New research has found there's a perception gap between how people view breast cancer and how manageable the disease actually is. The data has been released by the National Breast Cancer Foundation at the start of Breast Cancer Awareness Month. The foundation's chief executive, Dr. Cleola Andre, says more investment into research is needed, with nine people dying of the disease every day.
17: We want to continue to have that focus on improving outcomes from breast cancer and achieving the National Breast Cancer Foundation's vision of zero deaths from breast cancer.
15: Police are urging people to take care on the roads as they prepare for a busy long weekend. Double demerits are now in effect and will remain in place until Monday night. The M1 Pacific expected to be particularly busy as Knights fans head to Sydney for Sunday's grand final. Also making news, the RBA says a sudden loss of confidence in artificial intelligence investments could trigger widespread market turmoil. In finance, the Dow Jones is trading up 34 points, the Nasdaq up 65, one Aussie dollar buying 69 US cents. Now with sport, here's Mike Pearsall.
18: Good morning and happy Friday. The Knights have confirmed Harrison Graham will start at hooker in Sunday's NRL Grand Final following the suspension of Phoenix Crossland. The Roosters are waiting on a clearance for utility Connor Watson after failing an HIA in last week's preliminary final. Jesse Southwell is bracing for an all-star halfback battle against Taron Aiken in Sunday's NRLW decider. The former teammates will face off when the Broncos tackle the Roosters in a Grand Final rematch. Southwell says Aiken has set the bar all year.
19: Loved watching Taron. She's an outstanding player and I think her stats speak for herself. She's, you know, probably one of the best players in rugby league at the moment. Yeah, so she's a great athlete and I'm just looking forward to coming up against her this weekend.
18: In AFL, Chris Fagan has stepped down as Brisbane Lions coach days after leading the club to a third straight AFL premiership. And the Tasmania Jack Jumpers have defeated Melbourne United 84-82 in the NBL. I'm Mike Pearsall. That's the latest news and sport.
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4: At Dean Park, earlier truck and car crash which went into a pole on Richmond Road at the M7. Now, if you're heading west, the left turn lane to go onto the M7 for the southbound on-ramp is closed as crews repair the pole. The M7 looks pretty good. The M5, no delays from the Hume Motorway down towards the tunnels, but a reminder, double demerits are currently in force. 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
15: Scattered showers at times, light winds, top of 25 on the coast, 29 in the west. Rain and a possible storm tomorrow, sunny Sunday, partly cloudy Monday. 17 in town right now, 13 at Bankstown, 15 at Lucas Heights. I'm Josh Bryant. 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

Hey there, happy Friday. Good morning, welcome. I'm James Willis. Great to have your company here on 2GB Breakfast. Now, Ben Fordham returns from Monday, and we've been telling you that you need to get in the draw right now for a trip to Hawaii. 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It is another prize bonanza this morning. It's been so good to give away so many prizes this week. Firstly, a double pass to the NRL Grand Final. Your final chance on Breakfast to win that today. So stay listening and I'll give you the details after 8 o'clock. You'll have to stay listening to the program throughout the morning. We've also got a $250 Shell e-gift card to give away for our best caller on air during the show, thanks to the Lifestyle and Adventure Show, 16 to 18 October at Camden Bicentennial Equestrian Park. You can buy your tickets at lifestylepromotions.com.au or at the gate. Sydney's weather today, partly cloudy, a high chance of showers in the city, a top of 25, out west 29, and Saturday, we're looking at 23 out west with rain, and on Sunday, this is critical, grand final day, a core stadium, it's going to be mostly sunny and a top of 26 degrees. My number is 131873. The text line 0460873873. Coming up, a Good Samaritan attacked by a group of teenage girls, and now some concerns that there is a growing crimes crisis on the Central Coast. We'll bring you the very latest on that. A lot of parents blowing up about the fact that these youth offenders, it's become a revolving door, the justice system, and they are not being punished effectively. Those details soon. Two Aussies survive a terrifying flight which saw a pilot stabbed in an alleged hijacking attempt. And Newcastle preparing to play their first grand final in 25 years. We'll catch up with two of their premiership winning stars from the 1997 inaugural premiership. Calls at any time, 131873. Great to have you with us. And we're just two sleeps away from the NRL Grand Final, and excitement is building ahead of the big dance on Sunday. The Roosters will head into the game as favourites. They've got the class and experience right across the park, and it's interesting because all of this week has been about the Knights and the fairy tale attached to the Knights, and the Roosters have been able to slip under the radar. And in fairness, when you look at the two sides on paper and the seasons they've had, the Roosters deserve to be favourites, and that will be an interesting element here. The Roosters last won the premiership in 2019, and everyone is getting behind the Knights. They're in great form. They've pulled off upset wins over the Rabbitohs, Warriors, and then Panthers last Sunday. It's been 25 years since they featured in a grand final. They won it in 2001 in an amazing upset over Parramatta, who were the best side all year in 2001. But it's been tough going since. There's been a number of wooden spoons along the way, change of ownership, financial issues, and the fans, remarkably, have continued to turn up week in, week out. But people in Newcastle have been painting their houses blue and red. They've decorated shop fronts and put flags on their cars. 12,000 fans rocked up just to the open training session earlier this week, and tickets to the live site at McDonald Jones Stadium on Sunday sold out in minutes. The game is sold out on Sunday. More than 80,000 fans will pack out a core stadium in Sydney Olympic Park. The full house sign is up, as I say. The continuous call team, Mark Levy and the boys, will be on deck from 1 p.m. They'll have updates of the state championship between the Panthers and the Dolphins. They'll call the NRLW grand final between the Roosters and the Broncos. And then from 7:30 p.m. onwards, it's the big one, the Roosters and the Knights. We'll catch up with two Newcastle legends later this morning. Andrew Johns and Paul Chief Harrigan will be here after 8 a.m. Great to have you with us on 2GB Breakfast on this Friday. The new Metro line has hit an embarrassing roadblock, and this project is already a year behind schedule. We're waiting for the South West Metro line to open through Bankstown. This will be a game-changing project. Buses have been replacing trains for this line for a long period of time. But we learned today that some of the carriage doors on the South West line will stay locked shut when services finally open to passengers. It turns out the government has failed to ensure the trains fit the platforms. New South Wales Transport Minister John Graham has been forced to reveal the blunder. He says that up to six sets of carriage doors will remain shut on the Inner West Line. Mechanical gap fillers, which were built to close the gap between the platform and carriages,
are apparently not big enough. They've been unable to get the safety regulator's tick of approval. Now, this is a project worth tens of billions of dollars, any extension to the metro. And there are new stations like Dulwich Hill, Canterbury, Campsie, Marrickville. But the doors will have to remain shut, and the safety regulator has not ticked off these doors. Six sets of carriage doors will remain shut on this line. John Graham has not been able to confirm if this problem can be fixed. He says there'll be ongoing discussions with the rail regulator. Now, as I say, the Southwest Metro is already a year behind schedule because of industrial action. New South Wales Transport Minister Natalie Ward has rightly labelled this a monumental stuff-up. She's told the Daily Telegraph, who have the story today, only this government could deliver a brand new metro late, then open it with the doors shut. So, I mean, we've spent all this money on this project that everyone loves right across Sydney. If you've been on the metro, if you live near the metro, you'd never want to drive to work ever again. It is a phenomenal project. This is a new line, and we learned today that some of the doors won't even be able to be opened. John Graham's had to fess up to this. Now, the Transport Minister has been very busy in the last 2 days crushing people's e-bikes. I would have thought this took a little bit more priority than how many bikes can be crushed into a cube because kids are riding dangerously. Let's get the metro doors fixed as a starting point. 131873. Great to have your company on this Friday. Now, it's October 2, and on this day, Sydney got something new. Here's your only hint.

0: If you think you know the answer, text in now. I'll give you one more hint on this Friday because I'm feeling generous in my last day in the chair. It was in the 60s. It was in the 60s. Sydney got something new, and that is your only hint. 0460 873 873. This is James Willis filling in for Ben Fordham on 2GB Breakfast. Josh Bryant is on the news desk. Spiro Christopoulos has all the sport, and Wilbur is watching the roads.
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2: Morning, James. Dean Park, a crash after an earlier police chase. Truck and car involved on Richmond Road at the M7. There's crews doing repairs. If you're westbound on Richmond Road, it's affecting the left turn onto the M7 to head south. Eastern Creek, the M4 citybound's building quickly, and so is the M5 through Liverpool citybound, and that's partly being made worse from the strong sun glare. Save $40 when you spend $200 in store at Anaconda. 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
1: Thank you for tuning in. My number is 131873. Double demerits are now in force across New South Wales, and police will be out in numbers over the coming days, targeting speeding, mobile phone use, and those driving under the influence of alcohol. Anyone caught breaking the road rules will lose double the amount of points. So if you're caught on your mobile phone, the penalty is 10 points. Double demerits will conclude at 11:59 on Monday night, but they're in force from today ahead of the long weekend. So keep that in mind. And also, a man has been charged with a serious sexual assault. It relates to an incident which unfolded last month. A woman was walking from Flemington Station through a park in Homebush in Sydney's West. An unknown man stopped her. Police allege he restrained the 23-year-old woman and dragged her into nearby bushland. That's when the man allegedly assaulted her. Police have been investigating the matter for several weeks. They've now charged a 27-year-old man. He's been charged with aggravated sexual assault and other serious offences and will appear before the Bankstown local court today. Meanwhile, two Australians have survived a terrifying flight which saw a pilot stabbed in what appears to have been a hijacking attempt. Stephen and Carol Moss were among the 174 passengers on board a Fly Dubai flight from Dubai to Tel Aviv. Now, the couple from Sydney's East are involved and heirs to the Katie's fashion empire. Foreign Minister Penny Wong has provided an update on the pair. She says, "I'm relieved to confirm at least two Australians who were on board the Fly Dubai flight to Israel are safe, thanks to the heroes who stopped the attack and helped bring the passengers to safety. We're thinking of those injured and hope for their full recovery." It's understood 2 hours into the trip, a violent brawl broke out between the pilots at the front of the plane. One of them is alleged to have stabbed the other. The plane then plummeted nearly 14,000 feet in less than 30 seconds as terrified passengers screamed for their lives. The wounded pilot managed to get the cockpit door open before collapsing on the floor. Passengers and crew spent almost half an hour fighting to bring the aircraft back under control. Passengers then stormed inside and wrestled the co-pilot away from the controls. It's an unbelievable story. On this flight from Dubai to Tel Aviv, one of the people on board is an Israeli plumber, Yaniv Hayun. He put the co-pilot in a chokehold before grabbing the controls himself. And then, according to witnesses, he managed to stabilize the plane before two off-duty pilots took over. Incredibly, this plumber, Yaniv Hayun, says he knew what to do because he'd watched the air crash documentary Mayday. The plane eventually made an emergency landing in Saudi Arabia. Investigators are now looking into whether the co-pilot planned to hijack the plane and fly it into a building in Israel. And Prime Minister Benjamin Netanyahu says the passengers and crew may have prevented another 9/11. The co-pilot is now being questioned by authorities, but we can confirm to you this morning there were two Australians on board, Stephen and Carol Moss, who are thankfully okay.
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2: Heavy traffic, the M5 from Preston's into Liverpool and also building quickly after Henry Lawson Drive from Milperra through Reesby. Eastern Creek, the M4 slow past the M7 and at Dean Park repairs to a pole after nearly a crash on Richmond Road at the M7 through Granville. Congestion on Parramatta Road at James Roos Drive. 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
1: Yeah, we'll talk sport in just a moment with Spiro ahead of a big weekend, including the NRL Grand Final live right here on 2GB with Mark Levy and the Continuous Call team. Now look, the aged care sector is a very, very important part of our economy. There is no doubt about that. It costs about $40 billion a year to run. But the stories that you're hearing in relation to this growing service, which is the home care, are simply frightening. And I'm sure there's people listening that have examples of this. But a new investigation has found that the gouging in aged care and home care has now overtaken the NDIS. Older Australians are being slugged hundreds of dollars extra for basic services. And some providers are adding massive administration fees just for organising appointments. In one case, an allied health assistant cost just $86 an hour on the NDIS, but the aged care provider is charging a staggering $354 for the same service. In Lismore, there was a man and his mum who were seeing the exact same physiotherapist. The son was paying $92 for an appointment as a private client, but the mum was paying $280 due to her aged care provider's own coordination fees, three times the price. And the son, Joel, has told the Daily Telegraph she could have had three appointments for the price of one. Prices for services such as cleaning, food preparation, and personal care are capped under the NDIS, but in aged care, the government has decided not to set caps on the support at home program, the home care. A self-managed provider has now launched a price comparison website and there are older Australians being ripped off. Now, this is vitally important to get right because we don't have enough aged care beds, so the reliance on home care is growing. But based on everything you've read so far, this is the NDIS 2.0. It's wrong. There should be caps and there's people are not breaking the rules because there appear to be no rules at this stage. We've got to get this right. And those numbers are just extortion at this stage, and it's our money.
4: A
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1: Yes, Spiro's here. The grand final on Sunday. You going to be out there, Spiro?
16: Not sure, James. Not sure yet. Still haven't made a call on that. Okay. TBA. But it is one of the most highly anticipated grand finals in a very long time. When you've got a team in there that hasn't won it in 25 years in the Knights, it just adds something to the game. It adds anticipation and hype. They have an opportunity on Sunday to get back in the winner's circle. The fairy tale, fantastic. Given they finished as the Wooden Spooners last year, their coach, Justin Holbrook, in his very first season in charge at the club, has taken the team all the way to the biggest day of the season. They've done it without their marquee recruit, Dylan Brown, on $1.3 million a year. He spent most of the year sidelined due to injury. And they've done it the hard way as well, because they finished in seventh on the ladder. They've had to win three games to make the grand final, and they are aiming to become the first team in history to win the premiership from outside the top four. On the flip side, though, wonderful storylines out of the Roosters, in particular surrounding Daly Cherry-Evans, who decided to forego being a one-club player, made the big call to leave the Seagulls, link up with the Roosters at the start of this year, and now grand final glory is in his sights in what will be his final game in the NRL. He'll head to the Super League next year. And you've got as well Angus Crichton, Mark Nwangani Tuwase. They make the move to Rugby Union in 2027. The assistant coach is moving on as well. Matt King and Michael Checker, and the current coach, Trent Robinson, is going for his fourth premiership. So is Daniel Tupou, the 300 gamer, and James Tedesco as well, hoping to claim his first title as captain of this team. So what a day it will be on Sunday. We'll preview the action right throughout the morning, and it'll be great to have the Chief Paul Harrigan live on the line, and Andrew Joey Johns, two absolute Knights legends, keen to hear their thoughts ahead of the big game on Sunday.
1: I'm amazed you don't have an invite to a VIP area. No. And I'm also amazed you don't have an MC gig somewhere for a cash job or something. Sorry, not a cash job, but for a regular job, yes.
16: Well, because of you, I did score a VIP invite to the 2023 grand final.
1: Oh, that's right.
16: The Panthers-Broncos.
1: We
16: that
1: went
16: was
1: together.
16: Incredible, but not this year.
1: Okay, let's wait and see.
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17: It's 6 o'clock. Good morning. I'm Josh Bryant. A man has been charged over an alleged late-night attack on a woman in Sydney's West. Toby Goff reports.
18: Sex Crime Squad detectives arrested the 27-year-old after an investigation into the assault at a park in Homebush. Police allege a 23-year-old woman was walking home from Flemington Station last month when she was ambushed, dragged into nearby bushland and sexually assaulted. Strike Force officers arrested the suspect at a home in Padstow, seizing several items for examination. He's facing multiple serious charges, including aggravated sexual assault and choking, and was refused bail to face court today. Toby Goff, Sydney.
17: The E-Safety Commissioner is slamming major gaming platforms, including Epic Games and Steam, for failing to do more to protect children from online harm. A report found companies are relying on basic self-reporting rather than having proactive tools to detect child exploitation and other forms of grooming. Commissioner Julian McGrath says tech giants need to stop forcing parents and children to police their own safety. An Australian woman has died in Vietnam after complications from a cosmetic surgery. Local authorities say the 65-year-old suffered a perforated colon shortly after undergoing multiple procedures at a Ho Chi Minh hospital. A full review has now been ordered into the incident, while the Department of Foreign Affairs is providing consular assistance to her family. Double demerits are now in force as police target illegal driving behaviour over the long weekend. It's likely to be a busy few days, with the Labor Day weekend coinciding with the school holidays and the NRL Grand Final. Traffic and Highway Patrol Commander David Driver says double demerits will be in place until Monday night.
19: Double demerits apply to speeds, seatbelts, helmet offences and mobile phones. So when I say seatbelts, any restraint offence, so passengers unsafely seated, etc., and people not wearing their seatbelts at all or incorrectly.
17: A dual British-Iranian national arrested in London is believed to be a sixth person connected to a suspected terror plot at RAF Fairford. Five men are on bail after being intercepted in vans carrying petrol near the British base, which is being used by American military forces. Three Israeli passengers will receive Presidential Heroism Awards for helping stop a pilot from trying to crash a plane. The Fly Dubai service, carrying 174 passengers, including two Australians, plunged 14,000 feet after the co-pilot stabbed his captain. Israeli officials are praising the actions of the passengers and off-duty pilots who subdued the attacker and ensured the plane landed safely. In finance, the Dow Jones is trading up 21 points, the Nasdaq up 10, one Australian dollar buying 69.3 US cents. Now with sport, here's Mike Pearsall.
20: Thanks, Josh. And absent Isaac Heaney has won the Sydney Swans Best and Fairest Award. Chelsea Bowden reports.
21: Despite missing the last three games of the season through suspension, Swans co-captain Isaac Heaney polled the most votes, taking out the Bob Skilton medal for a third year running. Chad Warner, Nick Blakey, James Jordan and Wally Bice also suspended for breaching club standards. None of the suspended players attended last night's awards. In his award ceremony speech, Swans chairman Andrew Pridham said player conduct and on-field performance are very separate matters. Chelsea Bowden reporting.
20: Roosters winger Mark Nwanganitawasi may have had a dream season in the NRL, but he's being told by coach Les Kiss his position in the Wallabies squad isn't guaranteed. He's shaping as one of the danger players for the Knights to shut down in Sunday's grand final. And Lani Pallister and Sam Short have dominated the 400-metre freestyle events on night three of the Short Course Swimming Championships. I'm Mike Pearsall. That's the latest news and sport.
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15: 2GB traffic.
2: Through Dean Park, repairs on Richmond Road at the M7, which is after an earlier crash. And the M7 slow eastbound through Quakers Hill and through Balcombe Hills onto the M2. Heavy traffic on Old Windsor Road northbound from Old Toongabby up to Winston Hills. M4 slowing through Collerton, heavy through Eastern Creek. And the Hume Motorway delays northbound onto the M5. 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
17: Partly cloudy, scattered showers, light winds, top of 25 on the coast, 29 in the west. Rain and a possible storm tomorrow, sunny Sunday, partly cloudy Monday. 17 in the city, 15 at Bankstown, Campbelltown and Lucas Heights. I'm Josh Bryant. 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
1: Yeah, thanks for tuning in on this Friday morning. My number is 131873. We've got a $250 Shell e-gift card to give away for our best caller on air throughout the program between now and 9 o'clock. Also, stay listening because after 8 o'clock, I'm giving you a double pass to be at the NRL Grand Final on Sunday. It's sold out. This is the last chance to win on Breakfast today. To be listening, to win them, rather, be listening out for this after 8 o'clock.
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1: Just listen out for that after 8 o'clock. Now, I just want to go back to Will Bottom in our traffic department because there are some major train issues this morning. Will, what can you tell us?
2: James, passengers are advised to allow extra travel time for those planning to take the T3 Liverpool and Inner West line and the T6 Lidcombe and Bankstown line. This is due to urgent track repairs at Lidcombe. So some of those trains are being diverted via Granville, and obviously some of the stops and platforms may change at short notice. They are organising buses to run between Lidcombe, Bankstown and Cabramatta. So there are going to be delays for the T3 and T6 train lines this morning. We'll keep you updated right here.
1: Thank you, Will. We'll come back to you throughout the morning. 131873. On this Friday, yesterday we had enormous feedback to the fact that the RBA has banned small businesses from charging customers a credit card fee. That 1% or 2% fee, whatever it might be, that is gone. And the Labor Party and the Prime Minister has said, well, from today, your coffee will be going down. But the devil is in the detail with these things. And the small business is still being charged that fee from the banks, who will continue to make billions of dollars charging small businesses to rent and use the credit card terminals. And so what the small business has done as of yesterday is put the price of coffee, food, whatever the item may be, up. All in one go. And the question is, what impact does that have on inflation? Well, it turns out it's actually worse than we first thought, because from November 30, the tax office, the ATO, will stop accepting credit cards. And a lot of small businesses have been using a credit card to make payments to the ATO for one reason or another, just to give themselves a little bit of a buffer. But that is gone from November 30, and that has blindsided small businesses everywhere. And according to the story I've read today in the Australian newspaper, business groups say they were only informed about the change 8 hours before it was made public. Andrew McKellar is the CEO of the Australian Chamber of Commerce and Industry. He's on the line for us this morning. Andrew, good morning.
6: Good morning, James.
1: So you didn't know about it until 8 hours before the change.
6: Look, it was advised to us at the last minute, literally the night before. I mean, too late to do anything. I think, you know, small businesses are angry. They're getting fed up. You know, they're being asked to cop it every which way at the moment. We just had a fourth interest rate increase. They've got rising costs. They're trying to manage cash flow. Yesterday we had this surcharge ban coming in. So, as you say, you know, they're having to reprice their menus. They're struggling with all of that.
1: Yeah.
6: And the tax office turns around and says, you know, you've got to cop it, but we won't. We're withdrawing the credit card facility. That's just not good enough for small business. It has to be reversed. You know, when you start a small business, you have yourself, you have a laptop computer, a bank account and a credit card, and the credit card is how you pay all your expenses and manage your cash flow. And that's just putting it straight back onto small business. It's not good enough from the tax office to say that they won't wear it, but they expect small business to do that.
1: Absolutely. Now, look, we always want workers paid adequately, but we have to remember also, Andrew, that there's been another recent change which has hit small business and hurt small business, and that is the payday super changes, where super needs to be paid almost immediately rather than a buffer. So they've been hit by that. Suddenly they can't use the credit card for things like the ATO. I mean, a lot of businesses won't survive this.
6: Oh, look, and that's the real concern. In the past year, around one third of all businesses tell us that they've considered closing their doors. You know, that is frightening to think. You know, we hope that doesn't come to the case, but, you know, clearly the pressure is on. Right now, small business is under so much pressure. Literally, they are bleeding from the eyes. That's how bad it is. They need a break. That's why things like this have got to be thought through. And in this case, we're calling on the tax office to reverse this change and to continue to provide those facilities to small business.
1: Yeah. Now, the other thing is, Andrew, and you would have heard these stories yesterday, but every small business, it seems, across the country, I've had texts from Cronulla, Parramatta, Blacktown, the Inner West, the Northern Beaches, the Eastern Suburbs, all saying that the price of coffee has gone up. And the Prime Minister is telling everyone that prices should be coming down. But I mean, firstly, I don't know a small business that's put the price of coffee down any time recently. But this credit card surcharge, the banks are still making money off it. The small business can't charge the customers, so they've just put their prices up all at once.
6: Well, that's right. I mean, there were never going to be any winners in this thing. It's a false economy. It's smoke and mirrors. The reality is, the credit card providers, the banks, they're not going to, you know, stop charging for these services. So who's going to pay for it? It ends up being the small business, or they've got to put their prices up. And that's exactly what's happened, you know, from yesterday. We've seen, you know, some small businesses have had to put those prices up. Some are absorbing it for the moment. But in the long term, you know, prices are not going to go down as a result of this.

0: We'll be looking at this data every month. It comes out, the CPI data, which looks at the cost of takeaway, food items, a number of other items across the economy. And we're told that small businesses have put their prices up to respond to not being able to charge customers that credit card surcharge anymore. And then suddenly, if inflation is up even more next month or the month after that, the RBA may say, well, I'm sorry, but everyone with a mortgage, you've got to cop this again. Rates are going up. And the Prime Minister is telling everyone that the cost of a cup of coffee will go down. I haven't seen any evidence of that, even without this change. My number is 131873. 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
3: Through Strathfield, northbound delays on Centenary Drive, starting from Roberts Road through Greenacre prior to the Hume Highway. M5 from the Hume Motorway slow through to Milperra. The M4 heavy through Eastern Creek and slowing through Prospect. At Dean Park, repairs after a crash earlier on Richmond Road at the M7, with the M7 slow through Quakers Hill. 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
0: Okay, quick call from Dom in relation to the ATO no longer allowing credit card payments from November. So this is coming up, and apparently the industry was made aware of it a few hours before it happened. Dom's online. Hi, Dom.
16: Yeah, it's for one reason only, James. It's so that they don't have to absorb that credit card fee.
0: Yes,
16: you know,
0: and this has happened.
16: Business and everyone else to absorb it and not put their prices up, but they can't go and put your payment up because they need to pass on that credit card fee anymore.
0: That's such a good point. And we had callers yesterday, Dom, saying that it's not just directly with your customer, but a lot of suppliers now for a small business that used to accept that fee, and that might just give you a little bit of a buffer for, you know, when there's one bill that might be a bit hefty. And we're talking about, you know, strata organisations. It could be

0: a bill, whether it be an energy bill, suddenly, you know, there's no avenues to be using that credit card anymore, even if you've been able to do that. I mean, it's going to be very, very tough for some small businesses to survive that.
1: That's right. I heard that yesterday. And the other point as well is that they're spineless and they're not taking on the banks. They're the ones that should be absorbing it. They're the ones that are making a fortune out of this.
0: Absolutely. And they're the ones that the Labor Party should have picked a fight with head on to say, well, I'm sorry, you should not be charging 1% of every transaction to the small businesses of this country. You're making billions of dollars out of that fee. Now, that could have been capped. That could have been capped at 0.5%, or it could have been removed altogether. And you could have given the banks a grace period to phase that in so they weren't left short or whatever it may be. But instead of picking that fight with big banks, they've picked it with small businesses. And the Prime Minister's saying, don't worry, your coffee is coming down from today. Garbage. PM. Everyone has put their prices up because they're not willing to wear this fee that the banks will still hit them in, day out. And the more business you do, guess what? The more of these merchant fees you pay per transaction. We might have to go back to paying cash if you can find an ATM.
2: 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And now, the US Report.
0: Let's go to Harley with a bizarre and shocking story. A woman on death row has had her execution go horribly wrong. Christina Pike has survived two rounds of lethal injection and is now in hospital. Harley, good morning.
3: Well, it's certainly unusual. The big question is, what in the world is keeping Christa Pike alive? She did survive two doses of the execution drug, and she was still ticking. And ironically, she was rushed to the hospital to try to save her life. I mean, here the state of Tennessee was trying to put her to death, and they weren't managing to get that done. So now they put her in the hospital to try to save her life. Because she didn't die when they gave her two big, servings of pentobarbital. So you look up pentobarbital and you find out it's a very powerful sedative. And many, many, many of us have had pentobarbital before, if we've ever had surgery, because that is frequently what is used to put you under so they can operate on you. So I think that's pretty interesting. Now, the anti-death penalty activists are saying that her prolonged physical and mental suffering is abhorrent and cruel, and that Tennessee should just stop. Well, if you talk to doctors, they say she might have a hangover, but physically she was probably not harmed, although harm was, in fact, the goal. They were trying to kill her, for God's sakes, now she's in the hospital. The drug didn't knock her out, not fully. She wasn't even unconscious part of the time. She was awake and evidently not in pain. When she wasn't fully awake, she was snoring. And sometimes she gasped a little bit like she had sleep apnea.
0: Mm.
3: So they got to try to figure out what the deal is. In her case, they needed a bigger dose, and they didn't know that. That's bottom line of what happened.
0: Yeah, and guilty of horrific crimes in the 90s, Harley, in relation to classmates, teenage classmates. Now, on a much lighter note on this Friday, the winner of Fat Bear Week. We've been waiting closely because there's been obviously a very hot poll for the fat bear, and we've got a winner today.
3: Exactly. 89 Backpack, that's his name, at Katmai National Park.
0: Mm.
3: 5,000 votes better than whoever was at number two. Number two, they didn't even give him a name. It's just a number.
0: Clear winner.
3: The number was 910. Bear number 910. But they say that Backpack had quite a display of size in battle, skill, snack acquisition, and strategic loafing. So that all that food he ate could go to fat, which did. His mother was Holly, by the way. She was the winner in 2019, so clearly she taught him well. As a matter of fact, he used to ride around on her back, and they would both catch salmon as they jumped in the stream. So pretty cool stuff. Backpack, the winner this year.
0: Thank you, Harley. Great job today and all of this week. You'll be chatting to Ben on Monday. I appreciate your time.
3: You take care. I'll see you later. Have a great weekend.
0: Harley Carnes in the United States joining us at 23 minutes after 6.
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4: Through Mascot, delays southbound on O'Riordan Street and westbound off Joyce Drive into the domestic terminals at Sydney Airport. Very heavy through Arncliffe on Forest Road, eastbound approaching the Princes Highway, which is also heavy northbound through the intersection. Dean Park repairs after a crash on Richmond Road at the M7. That's affecting westbound traffic. Are we there yet? On repeat from the back seat? Ah, almost there. 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
0: Great to have you company. My number is 131-873. The text line 0460-873-873. Keith says, morning, James. In relation to the credit card surcharge being banned, I just dropped in for a beer after work yesterday and the beer had increased from $7 to $7.20. The management apologised. It was still a great schooner, but the prices went up in my local pub. Virginia says, what about the credit card fees charged when booking your flights? You can't pay any other way. What does this mean? Well, the flow-on effect is going to be different for all businesses, whether they can afford to swallow it or not. Also, a lot of big businesses have been able to negotiate a better rate, like the big supermarkets, etc. So that is worth noting. The people that will struggle the most out of this is the small cafe owner or the small retailer who might pay $1,000 a month in merchant fees to their bank. And as of today, they can't pass that cost on to the consumer. So they put their price up of the banana bread, the toasty and everything else.
15: Just a little bit of history repeating.
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0: Today is the 2nd of October. On this day in 1964, the Gladesville Bridge officially opened.
16: The road and bridge builders have completed their work. And the new Gladesville Bridge is ready for the opening ceremony, performed by Her Royal Highness Princess Marina, Duchess of Kent.
0: Well done to you, Mary. You were first through on our On This Day quiz a little bit earlier via 0460-873-873. At the time, it was the world's largest concrete arch bridge in 1964. In 2017, we lost the US singer Tom Petty at the age of 66.

In 1959, The Twilight Zone made its TV debut. The show, narrated by Rod Sterling, ran for 5 seasons. It's time for some happy birthdays. Sting from The Police turned 75.

The US singer Don McLean behind American Pie turns 81. The NRL star Tom Trbojevic turns 30. And on this day in 1995, Oasis released their hit album, What's the Story, Morning Glory.

0: It became the band's biggest selling album with over 22 million copies sold worldwide. It all happened on this day, the 2nd of October. My name's James Willis and it's wonderful to have your company on 2GB Breakfast on this Friday. The news is next at 6:30.
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2: It's 6:30. Good morning. I'm Josh Bryant. Detectives have charged a man with sexually assaulting a woman at a park in Sydney's west. Police say a 23-year-old woman was dragged into bushland at Homebush while walking from Flemington Station late at night. The suspect was arrested at a home in Padstow and has now been charged with multiple offences and have had an appearance in court today. The Transport Minister is defending a move to lock train doors on certain platforms along Sydney's southwest metro extension. A safety fix is needed after large gaps between carriages and old platforms at the four inner west stations, including Dulwich Hill and Campsie. Opposition figures are labelling the move an embarrassment. John Graham maintains shutting six out of 360 doors will ensure that the project satisfies safety requirements and can stay on schedule.
3: This is a temporary safety measure. The alternative to doing this is delaying the opening for months while we continue testing, and that's simply something that would have a big impact on the community. We've got a metro line to open and we're keen to do so.
2: Urgent track repairs in the city's west have forced significant delays on two major train lines this morning. Passengers travelling on the T3 Liverpool Inner West and the T6 Lidcombe and Bankstown lines are being advised to allow extra travel time. Some trains are being diverted at Granville. Buses are replacing services between Lidcombe, Bankstown and Cabramatta. Jetstar staff are launching fresh industrial action, but the airline argues it shouldn't disrupt any flights over the weekend. Staff will stop carrying out so-called non-essential duties, which include passenger announcements over the weekend, on top of not charging for excess baggage or seat changes. One-hour work stoppages are also planned at times. A survey of New South Wales landlords shows the majority back minimum energy efficiency standards for rental properties. Energy Consumers Australia surveyed 500 landlords about a plan being considered by the state government to introduce the standards. 24% opposed the idea. The ECA's Justin Whelan says it would mean an upfront cost to property owners, but could save tenants hundreds of dollars in bills.
4: So these are kind of phased in marginal additional costs, and the government is also proposing, in fact, they already have a program that would help those landlords who need the financial support to cover those costs to be able to do so.
2: Also making news, double demerits are now in effect until Monday night as police launch Operation Labor Day for 2026. It's expected to be a busy few days on the roads as tens of thousands of football fans will travel from Newcastle to Sydney for Sunday's NRL Grand Final. In finance, the Dow Jones up 20 points, the Nasdaq up 10, one Australian dollar buying 69.3 US cents. Now with sport, here's Mike Pearsall.
5: Coach Trent Robinson has nominated the player who's inspiring the Roosters' push for grand final glory. Ahead of Sunday's decider against the Knights, Robinson is heaping praise on centre Billy Smith after his fight to overcome numerous injury setbacks. In tennis, Alex de Minaur, Kimberly Birrell and Storm Hunter have all had wins at the China Open. De Minaur through to the round of 16 with a two-set win over Mariano Navone.
6: I knew coming in it was going to be a battle. Mariano, especially in these kind of slow conditions, can make it very physical, and he's a great ball striker.
5: Isaac Heaney has been named the Sydney Swans' best and fairest, but wasn't at the club's presentation to accept the Bob Skilton medal. Chris Fagan has stepped down as Lions coach just days after winning a third straight flag. And in cricket, Nick Maddison and Sam Harper have been added to Australia's test squad for the tour of South Africa as cover for several injury concerns. A fractured finger has ruled Josh Inglis out of the first test, and Cam Green has picked up an abdominal strain. That's the latest news and sport. I'm Mike Pearsall.
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1: 2GB traffic.
11: Slow traffic, the M5 Citybound from Preston's all the way through to Riverwood. At Dean Park, a corridor pole after a police chase earlier affecting Richmond Road at the M7. Crews are there doing repairs in the left turn lane westbound. Eastern Creek into Prospect, the M4 slowing Citybound, also approaching Silverwater Road, and the Eastern Distributor northbound in the tunnel. There's traffic queued for the William Street off-ramp. 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
2: Partly cloudy, showers at times, top of 25 on the coast, 29 in the west. Rain and a possible storm tomorrow, sunny Sunday, partly cloudy Monday. 17 in the city right now, humidity 71%. 13 at Gosford, 15 Penrith, 18 Terry Hills. I'm Josh Bryant. 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
0: Thank you for tuning in. Now, there is urgent track repairs in the city's west, which have forced significant delays on two major train lines. You heard Wilbur talk about this in our traffic department a little bit earlier. Passengers travelling on the T3 Liverpool and Inner West and T6 Lidcombe and Bankstown lines are being advised to allow extra travel time. Some trains are being diverted at Granville, with buses replacing services between Lidcombe, Bankstown and Cabramatta. We want to also send our best wishes to the Assistant Police Commissioner, Brett McFadden. Now, it's been announced this morning he is retiring from the New South Wales Police Force after 4 decades of service. His colleagues, friends and family will gather today at Liverpool City Council Chambers to celebrate his career. Brett McFadden started his time in the force in 1987. He was a probationary constable at Castle Hill Police Station. 10 years later, in 1998, he became a detective and went to the Internal Affairs Investigation Unit. He received Detective Inspector status in 2002 and then became a superintendent, serving in the Holroyd Local Area Command before moving to Penrith, where he led the Nepean Police Area Command. Then he went to Fairfield City Police Area Command. In 2002, he received a promotion to Commander of Traffic and Highway Patrol and oversaw the statewide road policing and safety initiatives. You hear him on 2GB in various media outlets all the time. He's also received the Australian Police Medal and the Southwestern Metropolitan Region. He's been serving there since 2024. We want to wish him well. He is retiring, and to his friends and family that are gathering in Liverpool today after 4 decades of service, to the Assistant Commissioner Brett McFadden, we wish you, Brett, all the very best.
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0: This is interesting, and Peter Switzer loves the superannuation system. I'm going to be keen to hear what he makes of this. The Trade Minister, Don Farrell, has an idea to try and dodge tariffs in the United States, or from the United States, Don Farrell has pitched a plan for Australia's superannuation sector to invest in America's lamb industry. Peter Switzer from switzer.com.au is with us. Morning, Switz. What do you make of this?
16: Oh, well, mate, I can see why a trade minister would want to try this. 80% of American imports of lamb come from us. Now, Trump recently bumped up the tariffs on our industry from 10 to 12.5%. And so Don's hoping that if our super funds invest in America, we will lose the tariff. You know, it's a bit like dealing with the Godfather here. But, mate, the problem Don's got is, as a financial planner myself, we're not allowed to just select investments that seem like a good idea for other purposes. There's a thing called the sole purpose test, which means an industry super fund or a financial planner like me, when you're selecting a portfolio, you can't do it for any other reason, but you're trying to maximize the returns of your member or your client.
0: Yep.
16: And this is where Don is running against. And by the way, you know who supervises this? The toughest regulator in this country, the Australian Tax Office. That's the group that polices the sole purpose test. And I can tell you this, I love agriculture. I love graziers and farmers. But when it comes to putting my clients' money into an agricultural business, I'm thinking droughts, floods, fires, mouse infestations, crop diseases, and crazy government regulations, which means I don't put my clients into agricultural investments. I might put my own personal money outside of superannuation for speculative purposes, for like, you know, you invest when there's a drought on the basis that eventually the drought ends and agriculture does really well. But you would never do this responsibly if you're running an industry super fund or as a financial planner. So this is a big risk. And let me put one last point to you, James. Our stock market is down 3.7% this year, and I blame more than anything Albanese's policies. The American market is up 14.44%, and the politically mired UK stock market is up 10.3%. You work that out. The Albanese government should start looking after local businesses, not worrying about trying to, you know, win Trump over with some sort of tariff deal. That's crazy stuff.
0: Well, and people look at the breakdown of their super investments, and there's a lot of money in Aussie shares. And I had someone text me the other day, Switz from Washington, saying that their money is in, their super is in the US share market, and the returns over the last 2 years have been phenomenal compared to ours.
16: They've been killing. And by the way, our industry super funds are wisely invested in the US in artificial intelligence, Amazon, Google, you know, all those big companies, but they're not investing in American agriculture. Crazy stuff.
0: The markets today, how are we looking?
16: Yeah, Dow down up 20, sorry. Our market's expected to be up 41 after a pretty bad day yesterday. Aussie dollar 69.35 US cents. And I suspect the Roosters winning on Sunday will be very good for the stock market on Monday.
0: Okay, there we go. Watch this space. Thank you, Switz. We'll chat to you soon. Go the Roosters.
16: Yes, mate.
0: Peter Switzer from switzer.com.au. By the way, Ben Fordham back from Monday. He'll be in this chair and we'll give you the details about how you can win a holiday to Hawaii over the next few hours on the show. I've also got a double pass to the NRL Grand Final to give away after 8 o'clock.
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11: Heaviest section of the M5 is citybound from Henry Lawson Drive towards Fairford and Belmore Roads. Parramatta Road very slow from Homebush into North Strathfield citybound after a two-car crash just past the Arnott's Bridge. Ride Bridge slow up to Top Ride and at Dean Park repairs after a crash. Richmond Road at the M7. A Polish man opens up, asks for help and shows up. 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
0: Yeah, I've got a lot of messages in relation to that story we just did with Peter Switzer, and I think it's important just to explain, because the $4.8 trillion superannuation sector, it's clear that this government, for one reason or another, is keen to get its hands on some of this money or to be fiddling around with this money more. But Don Farrell is pitching to his US counterpart, the trade minister, about the idea of superannuation, our money, our super, being invested in America's lamb industry. And Don Farrell has told the Australian that super funds had an obligation to assist our country and the national interest and boost trade to the US. But I mean, for anyone that follows this stuff, when you have a look at where your super is being invested, it's Australian shares, US shares, and it's some of the biggest companies on the planet. Apple, Nvidia, Microsoft, and now they're saying, well, we're going to give some money to the Australian agriculture sector, lamb industry, the American one rather, to try and get around these tariffs. Now, it might seem like a sensible idea, but how do you feel about your money being used as a bartering chip here? I'm not comfortable with it one bit.
28: 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And now, the UK Report.
0: Yes, let's go to Vicky Turner in London with all the details out of the UK this morning. There's been a controversial move in the UK where hundreds of prisoners have been let out as part of a new early release scheme. Good morning, Vicky.
29: Hi, James. Yeah, the first 700, believe it or not, of around 4,500 eligible prisoners have been released today. They're doing 10 rounds of releases, with the final one taking place in June next year. You may be asking yourself, like a lot of people are here at the moment, why is it happening? Well, prisons are close to capacity. Ministry of Justice figures show that 87,500 people are currently in prison, and that means our prisons are 98.2% full. The government says early release is necessary to prevent the system becoming full totally, which could leave authorities unable to imprison people who were then arrested. Now, under the new rules, some prisoners can be released after serving just a third of their sentence, believe it or not. These are the offences that have been excluded. So if people have been convicted of these, they're not allowed out at the moment. Manslaughter, grooming offences, and causing or allowing the death of a child. The rules do not apply to indeterminate sentences either, such as life sentences. But you may notice I didn't include things like domestic abuse there. Mm. And that is why so many women have been on our TVs and on our radio stations today saying, hold on a minute, I did the brave thing. I was told to stand up for myself, get down to the police station. He's been put away, and now I'm being told he's coming out. And there's a lot of very, very afraid people out there.
0: Absolutely. Very well explained. A concerning development there. Meanwhile, there's big news in the fruit world. What can you tell us about this with supermarket shelves? Nope, we've lost Vicky. We'll come back to Vicky another day, 10 minutes away from the news at 7 o'clock.
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11: Dean Parker, police chase ended in a crash earlier. The repairs continue to a pole on Richmond Road at the M7. It's in a left westbound left turn lane to come onto the M7 to head south. At Northmead, Windsor Road slow from James Roos Drive northbound, and a lot of traffic the M5 from Hammondville into Reesby. 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
4: Great to have your company. We'll talk sport with Spiro in just a moment. I've just been given a price list of a barber in Sydney that has put their prices up to respond to the fact they can no longer pass the credit card surcharge onto their customers. And the barber, well, they're now charging $35.53 for a men's haircut. The kids' cut has had 38 cents added to it. The high school cut has had 45 cents added to it. The zero fade has had 60 cents added to it. The skin fade has had 68 cents added to it. Is there a difference between a zero fade and a skin fade? Riley? Riley doesn't speak on air, but can you nod for me? Which one do you get? The skin? I asked for the skin and they said it wouldn't look trendy on me, so I got something else instead. But there's a zero fade and a skin fade. Spiro might know. He'll be here in a sec. That a five, the skin fade's $5 more. and the beard trim is an extra 45 cents. So the prices have gone up across the board because you can't pass that surcharge on. Zero fade or skin fade. Very confusing. What happened to the old short back and sides? 131-873 is our open line number. A woman has been charged as well following an alleged police pursuit. Now, this happened just after midday in Parramatta in Sydney's northwest. Police tried stopping an SUV with allegedly cloned number plates. When the vehicle failed to stop, a pursuit was initiated. It continued through multiple streets in Parramatta before it had to be terminated due to safety concerns. With the assistance of Polair and the Raptor Squad, officers eventually located the vehicle in Carlingford. When they tried to stop it, the SUV rammed a marked car. Not long after, the vehicle was found abandoned and officers arrested the driver. The 27-year-old woman has been charged with multiple offences, including driving dangerously during a police pursuit. She's been refused bail and will appear in court today. Well, this is no surprise and one to watch, but there is a warning from the Reserve Bank as well today that 5% of mortgages will fall into negative equity. According to new modelling, about 2/3 of those borrowers will be unable to cover household expenses. The RBA is blaming a crash in housing and property prices and the government's tax changes. We're told 1% of Aussies are now in negative equity right now. That number is only set to grow. Part of the problem here is the government's first home buyers incentive, which is a 5% deposit, in some cases just a 2% deposit. But in the case of the 5% deposit for a house, there's no free lunch. The government guarantees it, but the bank lends you 95% of the money. So you've bought the house with a 5% deposit, you owe 95% to the bank, and suddenly the cost of your house is less, or the value of your house is less than the total value of the mortgage you owe to the bank. So you're in negative equity, which is not the end of the world for now, because prices will go back up. But if suddenly you have to sell the house, well, you could be in big trouble. And this is a new warning from the RBA today. It's not everyone, but a lot of people that have been wrapped up in the 5% deposit scheme have sadly found themselves for the time being in negative equity. That is one to watch over the next 12 months.
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4: Yeah, let's go to Spiro. And the Swans medal has been won by Isaac Heaney, even though he was suspended for the last few games of the season.
1: Morning, James. The club held their end-of-year awards ceremony last night at the Sydney Town Hall. And at the start of the night, the chairman, Andrew Pridham, made it very clear that the award acknowledges on-field performance across the season, although the five players stood down for breaching club standards after the Pullman Hotel scandal were not in attendance. But the Swans midfielder Isaac Heaney did take out the top gong. He polled 431 votes, 31 in front of Brody Grundy, who finished in second place. And Heaney received a standing ovation from half the people in the room. I've seen a video which is surfacing on social media after he was announced as the winner. Callum Mills, the captain, got up onto the stage. He accepted the award on Heaney's behalf, and a video message then played on the big screen. And Isaac Heaney says, "When I was told about this honour, it was the first time I've smiled and felt positive about the future for a long time. While I wasn't able to attend the awards, I look forward to seeing you all again in person very soon." And he goes on to say, "I'm incredibly excited about what this group can do. I can't wait to get back in training with the boys, get better and attack next year together." So Isaac Heaney wins the MVP, the most valuable player for the Sydney Swans. Speaking of the AFL, big news out of the Brisbane Lions. The coach, Chris Fagan, stepping down after 10 seasons at the helm. 3 premiership wins to his name. He's going to move back to Melbourne, so well done to him.
4: Yes, well done to Chris Fagan after 3 premierships. When he started at the club 10 years ago, they claimed, I think, the wooden spoon in his first season.
1: Yep.
4: And their rise to the top has been phenomenal, but he goes out on top. Now, help me out with this. Zero fade or a skin fade, what do you get at the barber?
1: I have a clean cut haircut, James. I don't go for those sort of wild, outlandish SJ. Well, I mean, I just get a number 2 on the sides and a trim on top, not fades like Riley and other people. Skin
4: did you
1: fade,
4: just say SJ?
1: Yes,
4: that's the first time on 2GB anyone has ever said SJ in the history. No, and let's not explain it, but let's keep moving on. So what's the difference between a zero fade and a skin fade? Do we know?
1: I think a skin fade is the shortest possible cut.
4: Yep.
1: And a zero fade is one less than that.
4: Okay.
1: Couldn't tell you the exact difference.
4: Sorry. Good to know. Thank you, Spiro.
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8: It's 7 o'clock. Good morning. I'm Josh Bryant. A man has been arrested after a police pursuit and crash in Sydney's West. Officers initiated a chase after spotting a black SUV allegedly with incorrect number plates at Rudy Hill. A 30-year-old is then understood to have crashed into a truck and a power pole. No one was injured. Jetstar insists flights shouldn't be disrupted over the long weekend despite planned industrial action from staff. Workers will stop carrying out so-called non-essential duties, including making passenger announcements on top of not charging for excess baggage and seat changes. 1-hour work stoppages are also planned at times. The Australian Services Union's Don Brown argues workers are tired of not being paid fairly.
9: This was action has culminated after their ridiculous pay offer of 2.1% at the last meeting last week. There's going to be a minor inconvenience, but it's for a good cause. Like, these workers work really hard to make sure these passengers get on time and to the destinations that they're travelling to.
8: A man will face court today charged over the alleged abduction and sexual assault of a woman in a park in Homebush. Detectives arrested a 27-year-old following a search warrant at a home at Padstow. Police allege the suspect restrained the victim as she was walking from Flemington Station and attacked her in nearby bushland. Popular video games like Fortnite and Minecraft are under fresh scrutiny, with the online safety watchdog exposing gaps in their child safety measures. The eSafety Commissioner says a lack of age verification and slow response times to abuse reports is leaving young gamers exposed to potential predators. Authorities argue gaming giants are not taking enough direct responsibility for the safety of users. Police are preparing for a busy long weekend on the roads as thousands of Knights fans are expected to hit the M1 Pacific to travel to Sydney for Sunday's grand final. Double demerits are now in effect and will remain in place until Monday night. Roads Minister Jenny Aitchison says if you're getting behind the wheel, it's vital that you're following the road rules.
10: Most importantly, really, for people is always wear a seatbelt. We know on double demerits weekends, you know, if you and your passenger aren't wearing a seatbelt, that can be your licence in one infringement.
8: Urgent track repairs at Lidcombe are causing major headaches for commuters in Western Sydney's rail network. Passengers on the T3 Inner West and T6 Bankstown lines are being told to allow extra travel time. Several train services are being diverted through Granville. Transport officials are organising replacement buses between Lidcombe, Cabramatta and Bankstown. And Origin Energy has pulled the plug on an 870-megawatt wind farm proposed for the state's New England region. The retailer says the building costs have jumped 50% since 2020. In finance, the Dow Jones closed up 20 points, one Aussie dollar buying 69 US cents. Now with sport, here's Mike Pearsall.
11: Thank you, Josh. In form, halfback Sandon Smith claims the underdog Knights won't be overawed by the occasion in Sunday's NRL Grand Final. The Newcastle number 7 says they're ready to end the club's 25-year premiership drought by beating his former team, the Roosters.
12: I'm really excited for our crew. I think, nothing seemed to faze this crew. It's such a connected group and we're really confident internally about what we can do on Sunday.
11: Isaac Heaney has won his third Bob Skilton medal as Sydney's club champion. None of the five suspended players attended last night's presentation. Cameron Green is in doubt for Australia's first test against South Africa next week due to an abdominal strain. The Aussies bringing in Nick Maddison and uncapped Victorian wicketkeeper batter Sam Harper into the squad as cover. Iona Anderson has completed a clean sweep of the backstroke events at the National Short Course Swimming Championships, taking out the 50 metres. And Alex Demonor, Kimberly Birrell and Storm Hunter have all had wins at the China Tennis Open. I'm Mike Pearsall. That's the latest news and sport.
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16: At Mascot, seeing delays from Marsh Street and Airport Drive into the international terminal at Sydney Airport. There were delays at the domestic earlier, but they've improved. Dean Park repairs continue after a crash following a police chase on Richmond Road at the M7. It's taking out the left turn lane as you head westbound, and busy traffic, the M5 past the tolls, citybound. At Jack's Tyres and Auto, get great cashback deals or your fourth tyre free on selected premium brands. 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
11: Partly cloudy, showers at times. Top of 25 for the coast, 29 in the west. Rain and possible storms tomorrow. Sunny Sunday, partly cloudy Monday. 18 in the city, humidity 60%. 17 at Bankstown, 18 Terry Hills and Lucas Heights. I'm Josh Bryant. 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
19: This is 2GB Breakfast with James Willis, filling in for Ben Fordham.
4: Yeah, thank you for tuning in on this Friday morning. My number is 131873. It's the 2nd of October. Still to come, e-bike bandits interrupt a New South Wales government press conference. There is a growing youth crime problem on the Central Coast and locals are tearing their hair out. Those details after 7:30. Plus, we'll preview the NRL Grand Final after 8 o'clock, including with Joey Johns, the eighth immortal, the Newcastle legend, who will be here to preview the big game, which is live on 2GB on Sunday and also on Channel 9. Now, I think we should be concerned about this because it's a project that has been delayed, but also a project that has cost us a lot of money, $23 billion. And the new Metro extension line has hit an embarrassing roadblock. Some of the carriage doors on the southwest line will have to stay shut when services finally open to passengers. This is the line that is going to run between Bankstown and Sydenham, $23 billion. It's already a year behind schedule, and now the government has failed to ensure that the trains actually fit the platforms, so six sets of carriage doors will remain shut on the line. You can't make this stuff up. And this is for new stations, including Dulwich Hill, Canterbury, Campsie, and Marrickville. Buses have replaced trains on the historic line for a long period of time. We've been waiting and we've been waiting. Suddenly it's about to open, and the doors are not going to work properly. Natalie Ward is the New South Wales Shadow Transport Minister. She's on the line for us this morning. Natalie, good morning.
20: Good morning, James.
4: This is a pretty big blunder on a very expensive project.
20: This is a monumental stuff up, and frankly, it's an embarrassment. I mean, 2 years, billions of dollars, and the trains don't fit the doors. The government would have known about this for months. Someone has royally stuffed up.
4: So just to be clear, when your government, when the coalition funded this project, announced this project, created this project, were the doors meant to work?
20: Yeah, absolutely. No one designs this. No designer out there says, yeah, we're going to design it. You don't design a metro for the doors to not work. I mean, this is crazy. Something's gone wrong here and someone needs to be held accountable. Someone has stuffed up. You've got a contractor, a subcontractor, an engineer, some bureaucrat. They've all signed off on it, and Minister Graham would have known about this for a year and is trying to slip this through a couple of weeks before. That's not good enough. There's been a monumental stuff up. Someone needs to be accountable.
4: Well, and they've been hiding some of the other extensions to the metro with maps and everything else that were exposed in the last few weeks. But on this one, $23 billion, we're a year behind schedule. Why has this delay occurred in your mind?
20: Well, that's the question that you need to ask for John Graham. Why has it stuffed up? Taxpayers haven't paid $23 billion for the train to not fit the doors. You know, people are going to work today, paying their taxes. The government has stuffed this. And John Graham's known about it for a year and for some reason decided not to fix it. He didn't find this out last week. 2 years, delays, huge amounts of money, and the doors don't fit. I mean, that is it's just a monumental stuff up.
4: Well, the Transport Minister's made a big song and dance about crushing e-bikes at a construction yard in the last few days. That's good, but I think this is probably a priority. Let's get the doors working on a $23 billion project before we start crushing e-bikes into a cube. Natalie, I appreciate your time this morning. Thank you.
20: Thanks, James.
4: Natalie Ward, the Shadow Minister for Transport. Yes, it's a lot of money. It's delayed. Everyone's excited for this brand new metro, but wait. Just so you know, when it opens in a few months from now, six sets of carriage doors will have to be shut. What a mess.
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16: The roads this morning aren't too bad. The M5 busy city-bound through Reesby past the River Road. Busy the M4 through Prospect into Greystanes and also through Auburn approaching Silverwater Road and into the tunnel. And for the M7, a bit of traffic through Baulkham Hills near Seven Hills Road as you join the M2. Spotlights over $30 million clearance sale is on now. Hurry into Spotlight while stocks last. 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Sale ends Tuesday, 6th October 2026. 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
1: It's great having the kids around during the school holidays, although keeping them entertained day in, day out can be a challenge. 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
4: Yes, we'll come to your calls throughout the morning. Let's go to a quick call right now with Brett. G'day, Brett.
5: G'day, James. How are you, mate?
4: Good, mate. The doors on the metro that won't work when the $23 billion project opens.
5: Mate, I cannot wait to hear the spin that John Graham and the government come out with on this one. Surely it'll be somebody else's fault. It can't be their fault. So, yeah, no different to any of the other things that have gone wrong in this state or in the country at the moment.
4: Well, it's already started. I can tell you that, Brett. I've had multiple messages from Labor staff in Macquarie Street saying that six doors temporarily closed out of 360. It's only 1.6% of the doors, and they're temporarily closed out of an abundance of caution. But, I mean, this is a $23 billion project. Let's get the doors working before the metro is up and running, for God's sakes. 131873. This is James Willis filling in for Ben Fordham on 2GB Breakfast. Well, the Greens have a new leader. David Shoebridge has been elected by his colleagues. He won a party room ballot over the fellow senators Maureen Faruqi and Sarah Hanson-Young. And the Greens have long had a critical and deciding vote in the Senate, in our parliament, but their lower house numbers were almost wiped out at the last election. But that doesn't seem to bother the new leader, David Shoebridge, who says they're a party on the rise. After claiming the role, he told reporters it was his intention for the Greens to actually take over one day from the Labor Party in Canberra, vowing to make Aussies believe in the politics of hope and, quote unquote, fill the policy vacuum that has been left by the major parties. David Shoebridge, the new leader of the Australian Greens, is on the line for us this morning. David, good morning to you.
6: Yeah, g'day, James. Beautiful morning in Sydney.
4: Yeah, great to have you with us. Congratulations. Yeah. I have to say, though, it does appear like you've got some unhappy campers at the moment, including Maureen Faruqi, who lost the leadership vote to you. She seems quite filthy at the voting process that saw you win. Are you starting week one with a target on your back?
6: No, the what we had was a contested ballot for the leadership. We had three people out of, it's extraordinary pool of talent in the federal party room who all wanted to take on this, extraordinary job that I've now been given. Actually, having a bunch of people wanting to do this job, excited by the job, absolutely united on policy is a sign of strength. So, I like the contest of ideas. I reckon having a contest of ideas is what makes politics and democracy better. And I was really glad that together with Steph Hodgins-May, Senator from Victoria, our leadership team has got support and we're looking forward to getting on with the job.
4: Now, we've been inundated with calls over the last 2 days relating to cost of living, and it's all linked to the RBA banning credit card surcharges. However, the small business, the coffee shop, the restaurant still needs to pay that fee per transaction to the bank. And you would have heard these stories in Sydney, David, cafes and restaurants suddenly putting their prices up and the Prime Minister's telling everyone that prices are coming down. That is not happening.
6: You know, what's always been needed is holding the banks to account. You know, the banks who still want to pass on their costs and not only costs, make profit from, someone trying to run their coffee shop, someone trying to run their small business. Like, absolutely, getting rid of the direct surcharge that's been paid to customers, that's a good thing, but it needs to come with a government and a parliament that's willing to take on the banks and the finance industry. And, the truth of the matter is the banks and the finance industry, they get the best politicians they can pay for. They donate to the Labor Party, they donate to the Coalition, they're probably at the moment thinking about donating to One Nation. When you buy

0: politics like that, you get results like that. And that's why the Greens won't take their coin. We won't take their money.
1: Now, just in relation to something that I heard you prosecute the other week, and I want to give you a rap for this, but we've got this National Corruption Watchdog, which is kind of like what the New South Wales ICAC has had for a number of years, which has been quite effective in bringing down politicians and holding people to account. This National Watchdog, which was apparently essential, and the Teals promised to set this up, the Labor Party promised to have it in place. This is costing us a lot of money, but just briefly explain how little they have done in the first few years of operation.
0: Yeah, utterly bloody useless, James, would be my summary of the NAC. You know, the Greens fought for a federal ICAC, right? And instead we got this sort of toothless, hairless watchdog called the National Anti-Corruption Commission. Everything's done in secret. None of those public hearings we get from ICAC. So no one knows what they're doing. They're churning through over $60 million a year. Guess how many prosecutions with that money after 3 years? Guess how many prosecutions they've handed to the federal DPP over 3 years?
1: Go on.
0: Pick a number.
1: Go on.
0: No, you got to guess, James.
1: I think under five.
0: Yes, three prosecutions. And then when I asked in Senate estimates, I asked the acting commissioner, there was the acting CEO. I said, well, you know, what were they? Tell me what they were. Couldn't remember what they were. Couldn't remember what they'd done over 3 years. You know, if you wanted a summary of how utterly useless that thing is, that's it. But, you know, both the Coalition and Labor, they both joined together to say, to pull the teeth on it, to make sure there's a crazy high threshold before they can investigate, to make sure that there's no public hearings. You know, you see, federally, right, in that place,
1: yep,
0: they've looked at the New South Wales ICAC and they've seen how the New South Wales ICAC can hold politicians to account. And when I was a state MP, I was a part of ensuring ICAC had independent funding so that they weren't held hostage.
1: Yep.
0: But they've seen that and they did not want that. And I can tell you what the Greens bloody want it. We want a federal ICAC, not this gormless, toothless NAC watchdog.
1: Okay. In your speech that you gave after you won the leadership, you referenced that Australia was in for a challenging summer with potential bushfires, floods, and you linked that immediately, as you've always done, to Australia's emissions and our fossil fuel record and our transport record and how many emissions overall. Can I just ask you honestly, hand on heart, do you seriously believe that Australia is responsible for global climate change?
0: Well, you have a look at Australia's coal exports, have a look at our gas exports. It's not so much, yes, it's what we do here and we absolutely need to reduce our emissions here like the rest of the globe does. We live on one planet, right? But we are one of the world's biggest fossil fuel exporters, pumping out the carbon that is putting our climate at risk. And, you know, I'd invite you to look at the science and think
1: about... No, the science is not being contested. I'm asking for the stuff we burn here, David. Let's be clear. I'm not talking about the science. The stuff we burn here and the stuff we export, do you seriously believe that is responsible for global temperatures?
0: Yeah, well, we are one of the world's biggest fossil fuel exporters.
1: But combined, what is it, 3%? About 3%
0: combined. No. In terms of our export, we're vastly greater than that. And yes, we need to do our bit. Now, you might disagree with that, right? But if we live on the one planet, you can't step outside of the planet. Every country needs to do their bit to reduce carbon emissions. And what the science is telling us is this summer, and we've already been feeling it, some record heat already in September across the country. We've all felt that. I have a real fear, because I've listened to the science and looked at it, of some really terrible flooding.
1: Yes, and no one is contesting that, and no one is contesting that. But I'm asking you very, very clearly, David, you know what I'm asking you? If your policies were put in place and we switched off everything tomorrow, every coal plant, every gas field, every truck, every farm, if it all went tomorrow as Australia, would that have an impact on global temperatures?
0: Well, first of all, I mean, that's ridiculous. That's not our policy. Our policy is to transition out safely, build fresh jobs, invest in renewables, get people jobs that they and their kids can have. No one's talking about turning everything off tomorrow.
1: Okay, but we're pretty much getting there, right? Let's see, if we get towards net zero and Australia reduces its emissions, what impact will that have on climate change and the floods and the fires that you shame people into thinking we are responsible for?
0: I'll tell you what it would do if Australia showed leadership. If we actually took that, not only would our exports globally significant, and they absolutely are. You can pretend to argue the numbers on me, but it's just not true.
1: No, I'm not arguing the numbers. I'm asking about our role compared to China, India, America. You don't seem to make a lot of money.
0: China does not export almost any fossil fuel.
1: But they burn 30% of global emissions. You know that, and you've never called China out.
0: Well, I'll tell you what China's doing. China is moving to be the world's first, not petro economy, but electro economy, rapidly and dramatically electrifying their entire industry. And they're doing it because they can see that's the future. Meanwhile, you've got Donald Trump attaching himself to
1: oil
0: and coal and gas. Yeah, but you have a look what's happening to energy prices. He's decided to go down, double down on oil. Double down on gas. Those energy prices are going through the roof.
1: I know, but they're not much fun here either.
0: Meanwhile, our
1: prices are through the roof. I don't know what you pay for gas. No. We're good. No, I need to ask you this. We've got to move on. You've had your point there, and it's fair enough. Well, but this is critical, David.
0: The cheapest power is renewable.
1: Well, we'll wait and see. The jury's out on that at this stage. I need to ask you this. I don't know where this has come from, but this obsession that you and your Greens colleagues have with the Middle East and the Palestinian cause. Can I just ask, where does this anger and hatred come from? Is this trendy for you all to be wearing kaffirs and making noise about the Middle East over and over again when you're an elected Australian official?
0: That's just bollocks. What are you talking about, anger and hatred? Have you got anger and hatred? Is it your anger and hatred that you're worried about?
1: No, but I'm asking about this obsession with the Middle East when you're an elected Australian official. Where does it come from?
0: I'll tell you what I have and what millions of Australians have: compassion and humanity and concern. And when we see images of kids being killed, and when we see images of entire families being killed, and when we see images of hundreds of thousands of people whose homes have been destroyed, who are living in tents, who have no hope and are living in fear, if you don't respond to that with compassion and love and generosity, and instead you try and make it this kind of what you're doing now, distort care and compassion as being anger and hatred.
1: But have you ever said anything about the genocide in Nigeria? Evidence of a genocide in China? The genocide against non-Arab ethnic groups in Sudan? Have you said a word about the other countries that have a cross to bear? Or is this just about the Middle East and Israel?
0: I am a party of peace and nonviolence, and I work with communities across this country who are deeply concerned about what's happening in their home countries. I have called out the human rights issues that happen in China. I have called out the human rights issues that happen in Iran. I've called out the human rights issues that happen in so many conflicts that we see in Africa. Now, you may not want to report that. It may be convenient for you not to report that.
1: No, not at all.
0: But you're not doing your job.
1: But you know what I'm asking you, David, because this is trendy for you to wear the kaffir. And there is a belief that your rhetoric and the rhetoric from your colleagues may have helped import anti-Semitism to Sydney.
0: There is no evidence of that. And again, you're not doing your job when you say this.
1: You're not doing your job as an elected official. You're dividing people.
0: The facts and report on the facts. And do you know what's happening right now? You say the Middle East is not relevant to our lives.
1: I didn't say that.
0: You tell that to your listeners who, the next time they go to fill up their car, are paying almost double what they would have been paying without this reckless war, another reckless war in the Middle East.
1: Well, if you want to talk about facts, let's talk about the Harbour Bridge. You were on the Harbour Bridge that day, weren't you, in 2023?
0: Joined on to by the
1: Coalition. Hang on, David, excuse me. David, I'm about to hang up on you. I need to ask you this before you go. You were on the Harbour Bridge that day with thousands of other Australians, the pro-Palestinian march.
0: Hundreds of thousands of other Australians.
1: Okay.
0: Hundreds.
1: Did you see the Islamic State flag on the Harbour Bridge that day?
0: Do you know what I saw on the Harbour Bridge?
1: Sorry.
0: And look, I'll finish with this. Do you know what I saw on the Harbour Bridge? I saw hundreds of thousands of Australians, Sydney-siders from all
1: and
0: across
1: the convicted terrorists. And hate preachers
0: from all across this beautiful city.
1: And Islamic State flags. Did you see those flying in the air,
0: compassion.
1: David? I have to run to the news, David. I'm sorry. I appreciate your time. I'm glad we could agree on the credit card prices, but this other stuff is complete madness. Focus on your job. I appreciate your time. Thank you. Woo! Happy Friday. That's David Shoebridge, the Greens leader.
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3: Lee and A broken on truck on the M4 westbound just past Russell Street at Padstow. Truck and a couple of cars in a crash on Davies Road at Alma Road. Lane Co West, a crash, Burns Bay Road, Penrose Street, and at Epping, a truck and car collision. Carlingford Road at Pennant Parade with eastbound delays. 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
1: Yes, I've got some time to take your calls after that, 131873. I was happy to give him a few free kicks because I think he's done some good jobs in relation to the National Corruption Commission. He's very entertaining in Senate estimates, but why is an Australian political party so obsessed with the Middle East and wearing keffiyehs in the chamber? I mean, there are issues and conflicts and genocides or evidence of genocides all over the world. And yet, all they focus on is Palestine, and you know why.
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4: It's 7:30. Good morning. I'm Josh Bryant. The new Greens leader argues the government should have picked more of a fight with the big banks as part of the ban on card surcharges. The changes, which now stop businesses from passing the fees that they're charged by merchants onto customers, also include a lowering of the fee which is charged to the business itself. But David Shoebridge has told James Willis there's room to do more on the end of the financial institutions.
0: You know, what's always been needed is holding the banks to account. You know, the banks who still want to pass on their costs. And not only costs, make profit from, you know, someone trying to run their coffee shop, someone trying to run their small business.
4: A police pursuit in Western Sydney has ended in a crash after a driver attempted to evade officers at Rooty Hill. Police abandoned the initial chase for safety reasons before finding the car had collided with a truck and struck a pole. The 30-year-old driver returned a negative breath test at the scene and is now in custody. A man has been charged with sexually assaulting a woman at a park in Sydney's west. Police have been told a 23-year-old woman was walking through a Homebush park when she was dragged into nearby bushland and attacked. A 27-year-old man is due to face court today. The eSafety Commissioner is slamming major gaming platforms, including Epic Games and Steam, for failing to properly protect children from online harms. A report found companies are relying on basic self-reporting rather than proactive tools to detect child exploitation and grooming. Commissioner Julian Mangrant telling Today, tech giants are leaving too much on parents and children when policing safety.
5: And what we have found is the protections of child accounts are not on by default to the extent they will. We were concerned that adult accounts could contact child accounts without any form of parental consent, and those adults could be parents or predators.
4: Lawyers and migration agents who exploit Australia's visa system face tougher new restrictions under proposed federal reforms. The Albanese government is looking to close regulatory loopholes to stop operators from charging migrants for unviable protection and student visa claims. Officials say it's part of restoring confidence in the nation's migration system. Russian forces have launched a fresh wave of drone strikes on Ukraine's capital, Kyiv, striking a school and a nuclear research facility. No injuries have been reported at the school. Students were safely evacuated. The nuclear reactor was shut down before it suffered damage. Also making news, police are reminding drivers to slow down and stick to the road rules across the long weekend. Double demerits now in force until Monday night. In finance, the Dow Jones closed up 20 points, the Nasdaq up 10. One Australian dollar is buying 69.3 US cents. Now with sport, here's Mike Pearsall.
6: Thanks, Josh. Coach Trent Robinson has nominated the player who's inspiring the Roosters' push for grand final glory. Ahead of Sunday's decider against the Newcastle Knights, Robinson is heaping praise on centre Billy Smith after his fight to overcome numerous injury setbacks.
7: You know, there was many injuries where I thought it was just easier to finish and not keep playing. And each time there was a fire inside him that says, I'm going to go again, I'm going to go again, and he's an inspiration to us.
6: Australia has been grouped with India, Pakistan, Afghanistan, Zimbabwe and a qualifier for its title defence at the Men's Cricket World Cup next year. The ICC has also introduced some new rules. Batters will be warned twice for wasting time before 5 penalty runs are awarded to the bowling side for each offence thereafter. Isaac Heaney has been awarded the Sydney Swans Best and Fairest. He wasn't at the awards night to accept it, nor were the other 4 suspended players. I'm Mike Pearsall. That is the very latest news and sport.
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3: So a collision involving a truck and 2 cars on Davies Road and Alma Road. Lane Cove West, a crash on Burns Bay Road at Penrose Street. And at Epping, a truck and car crash on Carlingford Road at Pennant Parade, which is slowing eastbound traffic. Strathfield, northbound's heavy on Centenary Drive. 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This is Will Bottom with live and local traffic on Sydney's 2GB.
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2: Partly cloudy, showers at times, top of 25 on the coast, 29 in the west. Rain and a possible storm tomorrow. Sunny Sunday, partly cloudy Monday. 19 in town, humidity 55%. 19 at Bankstown, 17 Penrith, 22 Terry Hills. I'm Josh Bryant. 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
3: Yeah, that was good fun on a Friday. Our interview with David Shoebridge, we appreciate him fronting up. In fairness, a lot of the Labor ministers in the Albanese government always say no or they don't get back to you, which has been weird because ever since I've been doing media in 2010, whether you are with Labor or the Coalition or One Nation or whatever party, we've always been able to have ministers front up. And the lack of accountability from the Albanese government, some of these senior ministers who put all their messaging through TikTok or Instagram, is embarrassing. They're afraid of tough questions. They don't come on. So I at least say full marks to David Shoebridge for fronting up. We appreciate the Greens leader joining us. 131873, a lot of feedback, and I have time for your calls now. Rob's online. G'day, Rob.
4: Good morning. How are you, mate?
3: Good, mate. Go ahead.
4: That was just crazy. Like, you're trying to ask him what day it is, and he's giving you everything else in the world that's going on, but what day is it? Like, oh. You know, like, and this is the same guy that I've seen on video called up breathalyzer, telling the police they've got better things to do.
3: That's it, yeah, and telling us to tell the cops to get out of the way and leave people alone.
4: I don't know.
3: You know, the Greens are saying, look, like, people just want to take their drugs on the weekend. Cops, leave them alone. Stop strip searching people and all that sort of stuff. Exactly. Absolutely. Thank you, Rob. Michelle's online. Hi, Michelle.
5: Hey, how you going?
3: I'm good. Go ahead.
5: Look, people, the Greens, the Nationals, Labor, Liberal, they wonder why people are flocking to One Nation. That interview is exactly why people are going to One Nation. That was so frustrating. He would not let you talk. He would not listen to you. They walk across the Harbour Bridge. They spruik all this information, but they don't own it. When you were trying to ask him, to say why he did these things, why he walked across the bridge.
3: Yeah.
5: He wasn't willing to stand up and say, yes, that was me, I did that. He didn't answer the question, and it's so frustrating. You have someone like Pauline Hanson, she'll wear the hijab into Parliament, but she'll own it, and she will say, yes, I did that, and this is why. You know where she stands.
3: Yeah, there's no doubt about that. And, Michelle, I think it's a really simple one. And to be honest, with someone like David Shoebridge, you're never going to agree completely on emissions. You're never going to agree on the fact that they want, you know, large services, billions and billions of dollars of freebies for the public, you know, increases to welfare, increases, free dental, all that sort of stuff. You're never going to agree on that. But my big thing is, in the last few years, I think the Greens have lost voters and lost relevance because of how hard they've gone on the Middle East. And when you've had senators wear keffiyehs in the chamber, talk constantly in favour of Palestine and the Palestinian cause, and then you've also had this rise of anti-Semitism to the point where, let's face it, in December last year, tragically, there were Jews allegedly shot dead at Bondi Beach, and we've had synagogues firebombed, we've had a range of different incidents, the stuff at Sydney University. I mean, this has been festering for a long period of time, and you've had a major political party talking constantly about Palestine. And David Shoebridge walked over the Harbour Bridge with all of those other pro-Palestinian protesters. Well, on the bridge that day was an Islamic State flag. An Islamic State flag was also allegedly found at Bondi Beach by the two alleged terrorists, I might just add. There were hate preachers on the bridge. There was a convicted terrorist on the bridge that day. I mean, how do they absolve these issues? And why is that relevant to an Australian political party? John's online. Hi, John.
6: Oh, hi, James. How are you?
3: Good. Go ahead.
6: James, I just wanted to congratulate you for a sensational effort in controlling your emotions. It really is.
3: My mum and dad tell me that all the time. Thank you.
6: Yeah, I bet. Yeah. But, you know, in practical terms, this is one of the reasons our politicians are suffering. You get these debates and they're not prepared to openly discuss and listen to somebody on the other side. They just want to push and push and push. I'm surprised you didn't hang up earlier.
3: I tried to. I wanted to give him the opportunity to answer a few questions. And there were a couple of key issues I really wanted to ask about, John, including what I've just outlined, this obsession, the Greens' obsession with the pro-Palestinian movement. And I think it's lost votes as a result, but also the fact that there are claims of genocide, evidence of genocide occurring in Nigeria, China, Sudan, other parts of the world. Why such a focus on picking sides in the Middle East? 131873, Tracy's online. Hi, Tracy.
7: Oh, hi, James. How are you?
3: Good. Go ahead.
7: Mate, I just listened to that in just shock and horror that is the new leader of the Greens Party, that he couldn't answer not one question, talked over you the whole time. What the last lady said about politicians who just cannot own what they do. If he was on the Harbour Bridge, why could he not talk about it?
3: Yeah.
7: You know, I just...
3: Well, and also he is, in Senate estimates, Tracy, he is probably the best at prosecuting a case. He has a legal background. He asked very specific probing questions. And I just wanted to give him a little bit of a taste of his own medicine, if you will. And it got very, very frustrating by the end. However, I give him marks for fronting up the new leader of the Greens, David Shoebridge.
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8: A mascot watching heavy traffic westbound on Airport Drive and eastbound on Marsh Street. Everything heading towards the international terminal at Sydney Airport is crawling. Through Winston Hills, Old Windsor Road, slow both ways approaching Powers Road, and at Lane Cove West, a crash on Burns Bay Road, southbound at Penrose Street. 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
3: It's 13 minutes away from the news at 8 o'clock and Transurban's traffic team tell us that drivers are saving up to 29 minutes this morning using WestConnex from Parramatta to Sydney Airport. Transurban, operator of Linkt. Now, locals on the Central Coast are tearing their hair out. Some of them are living in fear. And they're pleading for a tougher response to youth crime, which has been plaguing their community. You've heard stories about this in regional areas right across New South Wales, and young offenders basically getting a slap on the wrist multiple times, in some occasions dozens of times, and being allowed to continue breaking the law. But one local resident has tipped us off about two shocking incidents which happened on the same day. Now, Anthony works in an office at Yumina Beach, and he's had to step in twice on the same day to stop two groups of teenagers robbing the bottle shop. In the first incident, Anthony says that he saw four teenage boys stroll into the liquor store. He claims they tried to steal multiple cartons of beer. Some of them were just 14, very young teenagers. And then just hours later, the same bottle shop was set upon by four teenage girls. They walked into the grog shop, allegedly tried to take bottles of vodka and gin. And when Anthony tried to intervene, he says the young girls tried to smash the bottles over his head. He reported the incident to police, but as far as he knows, nothing has been done. Anthony, the Central Coast local, is on the line for us this morning. Anthony, good morning.
20: James, how are you?
3: Mate, it's fair to say people are furious about this. There's Facebook pages. People are really angry about this growing and ongoing crime issue on the Central Coast.
20: Yeah, it's pretty out of hands. Like, obviously, we're here in Yumina Beach, but I know it's everywhere. I've got a family member that works at Erina in the shopping centre there, and I know it's happening up north. And school holidays are worse. This week has been absolutely unbelievable, the stuff we've seen just in our little area.
3: So talk us through the incident that made you go to police. What happened?
20: So it was about 6 o'clock, and I was actually just leaving my shop, and these four girls were walking towards the shop straight out of the bottle-o. They had at least 10 to 12 bottles of alcohol with them, plus pre-mixed drinks, and they were laughing and carrying on. And I don't know, it was right in front of me, so I just tried to grab a couple of the bottles to, you know, do something. They weren't happy, and straight away, two of them kept walking, but two of them immediately started hitting me. One took their sandal off and was smacking me in the head.
3: Wow.
20: But then the bottles they were still holding, they actually started smashing me over the head trying to bottle me.
3: Far out. And when you went to the police, what did they say?
20: Look, the police officer asked if I wanted to try and press charges, and I said, well, I think something needs to be done. And he said, look, yeah, we'll do what we can, but just letting you know, if they're under 18, they're dealt with under the Youth Offenders Act, and they get a certain amount of youth credits, which he explained to me are almost get-out-of-jail-free cards, and it's only once they've used up those youth credits something may actually happen.
3: Understood. And there's a Facebook page I mentioned dedicated to kids up to no good on the Central Coast. It's called Who Owns These Bloody Kids? And there are hundreds of recent examples with all sorts of crimes. I mean, the question is, Anthony, where are the parents in all of this? Where are the parents? And is it the same kids every time, or is this wider? What's the story here?
20: Oh, I think it's both, James. Like, at our local one here, some of the kids that do this are on, the staff know them by name. So they literally can tell you, you know, this kid was in at this time and this time. Other ones, the girls that hit me the other night, I haven't seen them before. Interestingly enough, on the first incident on earlier this week where we managed to get some of the grog back from some of the boys, I was in the bottle-o giving it back and the kids walked through the bottle-o. The kids that we just got the grog back from walked through the bottle-o into the Coles just to go back in there and steal. I know they'd been kicked out of there at least twice earlier in the day. While I was in there talking to the staff there, one of the young offenders' dads actually turned up and said, oh, hey, I'm so-and-so's dad. I've been told to come down and see you. What's he done? And the staff literally looked at him and said, do you want to start with today or this week? Like, how far do you want to go back?
3: I don't know whether this is a new problem, and you might know. I understand you've lived on the Central Coast for a long period of time. Is this... has it always been like this, or is it now, is it growing over the last few years, do you think, with crime?
20: By far the worst I've ever seen it. And literally, as I said, this week, the school holidays, it is absolutely mayhem. So we might see through the week, you know, 90% of the kids go to school. You might see some stuff in the late afternoon to evening. But this week in the school holidays, it has literally been from 9 o'clock in the morning. They are just going in and out of the supermarkets, the bottle shops, just taking whatever they want.
3: Well, the Central Coast is a beautiful part of the world, but you should be able to walk down the streets without having a bottle smashed over your head. Anthony, I appreciate your time this morning. Thanks for bringing this to our attention.
20: No worries, mate. Love the show. Thanks, James.
3: That's Anthony, a Central Coast local. If you live in that part of the world, you might be able to help out. I've already had a text here from Jen. James, I live on the Central Coast, Tumbiumbi, and it's happening here. Kids wandering through front yards, trying to look for ways to break in. Most people now have security cameras. And look, we always say, look, kids will be kids, boys will be boys. If kids break the law, we need to address it. But the problem here is these kids are well known to authorities, and it seems like, just as Anthony said, that every time there is an offender that gets caught, there's a credit system, and we're not treating kids with the punishments that they probably need to learn their lesson. It's a revolving door.
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8: A mascot heading towards the international terminal at Sydney Airport. Long delays for Airport Drive westbound. The eastbound approach on Marsh Street's got a bit better. Lane Cove West, a crash on Burns Bay Road and Penrose Street. And at Rudy Hill, the truck's lost its load on Francis Road over the train line just before West HQ, and there are heavy northbound delays. Spotlights, over $30 million clearance sale is on now. Hurry into Spotlight while stocks last. 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Sale ends Tuesday, 6th October 2026. 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
3: It's 3 minutes away from the news at 8 o'clock. Dave says, love the police. They do a fantastic job. But on the Central Coast, I've had some issues in terms of reporting youth crime to some police stations, which needs to be considered. I've had other texts saying the same thing. Emma says the entrance is also bad. Many of the shops, cafes on the main drag are closed down due to not only council not looking after the area, but youth crime is out of hand in the area.
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3: Spiro's here. The NRL Grand Final on Sunday. You'll hear all the action with the continuous call team. Mark Levy and the boys from 1 p.m. And we have our last chance to win a double pass to the sold-out grand final after 8 o'clock. Spiro, it'll be a massive game.
25: It will be, James. Good morning to you. A huge day of action at Accor Stadium in Olympic Park on Sunday. The first match is the state championship between the winners of the New South Wales Cup, the Panthers. They take on the champions of the Queensland Cup, the Dolphins, the Redcliffe Dolphins from 120. The NRLW grand final, a rematch of last year's showdown, the Broncos aiming to go back-to-back, but they'll have to knock off the high-flying Roosters. And in the NRL, the main game from 7:30, the Roosters and the Knights do battle. For many people, the head says the Roosters, the heart says the Knights. Really looking forward to having Andrew Joey Johns and Paul Chief Harrigan on the program in the next hour to preview the big game. I think on paper, the Roosters definitely have more class and more representative experience, but the Knights have the support of the entire rugby league world and all the great storylines. 25 years since they were last in a grand final and last won a grand final, James, the town has absolutely come to life this week, and you can just imagine the scenes on Sunday should they win. But regardless, there'll be a full house at McDonald Jones Stadium at the live watch party, and what a story it would be for Justin Holbrook in his first year coaching the team.
3: Okay, let's call it. So 7:30 p.m. Sunday night. By the way, Crossland is out for the night, suspended for that tackle on Nathan Cleary. Who's going to win?
25: The Roosters.
3: Really?
25: Yeah. I think they're going to win. They got too much experience.
3: I think the Knights win, okay, and I think Ponga wins the Clive Churchill medal for man of the match.
25: I'd love to see the Knights win. Me too. I want them to win this grand final. There's no doubt about it. But if I'm going to make a tip live on Breakfast Radio with you, James Willis, then I'll be tipping the Sydney Roosters. And thank you for a great couple of weeks. It's been great having you back on the Brekkie Show and talking sport. You've been fantastic. The listeners love you. We love working with you as a team and can't wait to do it all again very soon.
3: I'm lucky to have the best team in the business behind the scenes here. Ben Fordham back from Monday.
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26: It's 8 o'clock. Good morning. I'm Josh Bryant. A man is now before the courts charged over the violent ambush of a young woman in Sydney's West. Toby Goff explains.
27: Sex Crime Squad detectives arrested the 27-year-old after raiding a home at Padstow, seizing several items for testing. Police allege he ambushed a woman walking from Flemington Station at Homebush, restraining her before dragging her into nearby bushland. He's been charged with kidnapping, choking and aggravated sexual assault inflicting bodily harm and was refused bail to face Bankstown local court today. Toby Goff, Sydney.
26: Calls are growing for the tax office to reverse its decision to stop accepting credit card payments. The opposition is calling on the federal government to intervene and force the ATO to reverse its course, the move triggered by the ban on card payment surcharges. The eSafety Commissioner has exposed critical security failures in some of the world's most popular online video games. Investigators found platforms such as Fortnite and Minecraft are relying heavily on user self-declarations, allowing those underage easy access to unmonitored chat and potential adult material. Commissioner Julian Mangrant warns leaving safety moderation to user reports creates a playground for predators. The Transport Minister argues it's better to have the Southwest Metro running already with a few doors not opening rather than further delay the start of operations. A handful of doors will remain shut on Metro trains at parts of Dulwich Hill, Canterbury, Campsie and Marrickville stations because gap fillers failed to get the safety regulator's tick of approval. The Shadow Transport Minister, Natalie Ward, has told James Willis that is an embarrassment.
1: Someone needs to be held accountable. Someone has stuffed up. You've got a contractor, a subcontractor, an engineer, some bureaucrat. They've all signed off on it. And Minister Graham would have known about this for a year and is trying to slip this through a couple of weeks before. That's not good enough.
26: A survey of 500 landlords in New South Wales shows more than half would accept the introduction of minimum energy efficiency standards for rental properties. The state government is considering new standards, which Energy Consumers Australia says would ease cost of living pressures for renters. Those out on the roads across the long weekend are being reminded double demerits are now in force. Police are urging road users to be safe. 261 lives already been lost on the roads this year. Police say everyone has a role in keeping the community safe as people gather for the NRL Grand Final on Sunday. And shark attack survivor Leah Stewart has made an emotional return to Coogee Beach. The 35-year-old mother visiting the shoreline with her daughter the first time she stepped back in the water. In finance, the Dow Jones closed up 20 points, the Nasdaq up 10, one Aussie dollar buying 69.3 US cents. Now with sport, here's Mike Pearsall.
9: Wallabies coach Les Kiss has given a warning to Roosters sensation Mark Nawangani Tawasi. The winger will return to rugby union after Sunday's NRL Grand Final against the Knights, but Kiss says Marky Mark and fellow Rooster Angus Crichton won't be fast-tracked into Wallabies colours.
10: We're right to be very excited about what he can do when he comes back into rugby. But every player I talk to, there are no promises, no guarantees. You've got to earn everything. For guys like Angus and Marky Mark, they've got to come in and they've got to do the work.
9: The ICC has introduced several rule amendments for cricket. A fielder now must have complete control of the ball for stumpings and runouts, not just be touching the ball while breaking the stumps. Lani Pallister and Sam Short have dominated the 400-metre freestyle events on night three of the Aussie Short Course Swimming Championships. And Lions co-captain Harris Andrews is paying tribute to departing coach Chris Fagan. The pair have shared three AFL Premiership titles with Brisbane after Fagan joined the club back in 2017. I'm Mike Pearsall. That's the latest news and sport.
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8: Rudy Hill, there was a truck that lost its load on the bridge over the train line earlier on Francis Road. They've moved it now, but still heavy northbound traffic from the roundabout at Willis Street. Slow at Mascot on Airport Drive westbound approaching the international terminal at Sydney Airport, and through Bankstown slowing Canterbury Road citybound past Fairford Road. 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
26: Partly cloudy, showers at times, top of 25 on the coast, 29 in the west. Rain and a possible storm tomorrow. Sunny Sunday, partly cloudy Monday. 20 in the city, humidity 52%. 20 at Campbelltown, 19 Lucas Heights, 22 Gosford. I'm Josh Bryant. 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
17: People you know. Opinions that matter. 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This is 2GB Breakfast with James Willis, filling in for Ben Fordham.
3: Yeah, it's grand final weekend in the NRL. It's great to have your company on Friday morning, by the way. James Willis in the chair for Ben Fordham. But the grand final, the Newcastle Knights, their first grand final in 25 years since they last won the premiership in 2001 over Parramatta. And all eyes have been on Newcastle and their fans this week. 12,000 fans turned up to the open training session this week. And there'll be a live site on game day for people that can't get tickets to a core stadium. That should have 20,000 fans at McDonald Jones Stadium. There's been houses painted blue and red, shop fronts decorated. And we're all remembering the famous 1997 grand final victory where the Knights beat the Seagulls 22-16, courtesy of this final try from Darren Albert.
19: There's 20 seconds on the clock. Albert, he will play it. 21 metres away. Down the blind, Andrew Johns. Inside for Albert. Albert will score. Albert will score. Newcastle have won the grand final.
3: That's incredible. Andrew Johns, the eighth immortal and two-time Knights Premiership winner, 1997-2001, is on the line for us this morning. Channel 9 will be calling the big game on Sunday. Joey, good morning.
20: Morning.
3: How are the nerves? Have they settled or are they growing?
20: No, I haven't really thought too much about it. Been excited about the week and everything, but trying not to think too much about the game too early. But, yeah, the nerves are building the longer the week goes on.
3: A lot's been made about your initial reaction when they won the preliminary final over Penrith. What do you... I mean, when you would have seen that footage, can you just give us an idea about what happened in that moment and why you reacted in that way?
20: Well, it's because, you know, the players who have played especially and played for the club, it means everything to us. It was our loss for so long, and we all love the club and the town and the people, and there's been some really hard times, some really, really dark, horrible times for the Newcastle Knights. Fair few wooden spoon last year, so it's a surprise. Look, I didn't think they'd be in this position. I didn't think they'd be in the semis this year. So for the turnaround to happen so quickly, I think about the fans, and that's what makes me emotional, because the common denominator has been over the years, even when we're coming last, we still sell out the stadiums. So this is for the fans. This is for the fans who turned up in those dark times and continue to turn up, and that's what gets me so emotional.
3: Just stay there, Joey. I now want to go to Paul Harrigan, the chief, who was the captain in their inaugural win in 1997. He's on the line for us this morning. Chief, good morning.
21: Hello, how's it going?
3: Really well. It must be special, mate, in the build-up to this, to relive some of those great moments from 97, which was so special for the players, but also the whole town of Newcastle.
21: Yeah, no, it's interesting. That same old feeling seems to be there again, and we're all absorbing it, so, excuse me. But, the town's absolutely crazy. I was talking to someone last night. He went to Chemist Warehouse at 9 o'clock at night and no one talks there. And anyway, out of the blue, someone goes,
2: go the Knights, and then they break into a spontaneous Newcastle in Chemist Warehouse. So this place is going up the heaps.
3: Hey, how big was the motivation, and how big a factor was it when you, in the lead up to 97, the fans every day, and then the bus from town down to Sydney, and just talk us through how that motivated the team ahead of the big game.
2: It was amazing. I don't know if Joey can hear me or not, but I heard Joey there before, little Joe. But I think now it's iconic that when we kind of left the ground and we went through Griffiths Road all the way to Wall's End, that was a significant moment. We already knew at the start of the week that no one had any expectations. And, you know, that Manly had beaten us for years and years. But by the end of the week, and particularly that point, it really hit home. It resonated with us that, wow, this has just been blown off the roof. It's beyond us. It's beyond rugby league. This is connecting people and regions and family. So we felt it, and we talked about it, and we understood what it was. We tapped into it, and it lifted us, and it took us to a new realm. But I think what Joey's talking about, and Chimpy, his brother, he was howling too, and I was talking to Hughes and all of us, that same feeling is still in the ether. It's still here, and it's electric. And that's why all the old boys, we're breaking into spontaneous emotion, because it just reminds us, it takes us straight back.
3: Joey, what was it like to see all those fans lined up, not just before the game, but then when you came back to Newcastle for the party in the hours and days ahead?
4: Well, I can't remember coming back into town, surprise. But I don't remember too much in my life, but I can remember leaving and there was total silence on the bus, as Chief says, as we left our ground and then went back through Wall's End Yane to the M1. And it was just 10 deep, people waving their flags. And it's just incredible. And it hit home, as Chief says, it hit home, and you understand the responsibility you have when you're wearing a Knights jersey, and you don't only represent yourself and your teammates and your family, you're representing a whole region of Newcastle and the Hunter Valley and our people. And this, that it looks like these players really understand that. Now, start of the year, Justin Holbrook took them down a coal mine to understand what our people are. And driven by our champion fullback, it feels like we've found our DNA again. And that's also which makes me so emotional. Our Newcastle DNA is back.
3: Joey, just lastly, before we let you go, how do they win on Sunday? All the focus has been on Newcastle this week, but in reality, on paper, a lot of experts are saying the Roosters have got the stronger side, they've had the better season, they will be favourites. How do you see Newcastle winning on Sunday?
4: Well, the same way they've won the last three games. Look, the first game against South, I didn't think they'd win. But they won. They went over New Zealand and won. They won on ticker. And you look at it on paper, and as an expert, you can go through stats and this and that. On paper and reputation, they should put 40 on us, 50 on us. But games aren't won on paper, especially big games, and they aren't won on reputation. And these Knights boys, these current Knights boys, they don't fear anything. They're going out there to play with belief and

0: But as I said before, and as Joey just said, we somehow have the ability to tap into a bit of a higher sort of energy up here. It's so important to us. And that's when the magic happens. So, look, you get overawed in grand finals. I say you got to lose one before you win one. But when it means something really, really special, you transcend all that, you go to another realm, and our boys have been doing it, I think, as Joey said, the last 2 or 3 weeks. Why not one more time?
1: Chief, thanks for sharing some memories and some time with us this morning. We really appreciate you joining 2GB Breakfast.
0: Pleasure. All the best.
1: Paul Harrigan, the Chief. He was the captain in 1997 when the Knights beat Manly 22-16. That was their first premiership. 2001, the second over Parramatta. Can they do it again on Sunday?
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3: Winston Hills delays both ways on Old Windsor Road approaching Powers Road. At Guildford, reports of a crash now on Woodville Road at Rawson Road. Lane Cove West, there is a crash on Burns Bay Road at Penrose Street, and at Mascot, delays continue for approaches into the international terminal at Sydney Airport. A polished man opens up, asks for help and shows up. 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This is Will Bottom on Sydney's traffic leader, 2GB.
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1: Great to have your company. It's 19 minutes after 8. Transurban's traffic team tell us that drivers are saving up to 35 minutes this morning using WestConnex from Parramatta to Sydney Airport. Transurban operator of Linked. Now,

0: Okay, last chance. Have you been listening out for this?
1: Buckle up, fans, for a date on October 4 on grand final day.
0: I will take caller number... What's the highest I can go? Doesn't matter. Caller number 13 right now on 1300 722 873. 1300 722 873 for your chance, the last chance on breakfast to win a double pass to the sold-out NRL Grand Final this Sunday at Accor Stadium. Thank you to the NRL for giving us these tickets this week. This is the last double, and I'll take caller number 13 right now on 1300 722 873. 1300 722 873. Now, if you miss out and you're desperate for tickets, guess what? Mark Levy will have a double pass, and then there'll be a double pass on Afternoons in Sydney Now today as well to give away for the NRL Grand Final, your last chance to win. But caller number 13 right now. I'll announce the winner after this. A housemate of a man allegedly killed by a former New South Wales policeman has fronted court. Belinda Smith says she took a picture of two surfboard bags which were seeping with a mysterious red liquid. She's told the court she did not know where there were allegedly two bodies inside. Beau Lamar Condon is accused of killing his ex-partner Jesse Baird and Jesse's new partner Luke Davies. On the day of the alleged murders in 2024, Belinda says she did not return from work until 5:30 p.m. Now, they're using a fake name here, Belinda Smith. She's told the court when she got home, she spotted two surfboard bags with a blue tarp over them. Belinda alleges they had a red liquid coming out of them, which she thought at the time was rusted water. She told the court she took a photo of the liquid and sent it to another flatmate. And the prosecution alleges that the former New South Wales police officer, Beau Lamar Condon, put the bodies of Jesse Baird and Luke Davies in the bags and stored them in the courtyard. It's alleged that both men were shot dead, and the housemates allegedly saw these bags in the backyard and thought that they were rusted water coming out of them. In fact, allegedly it was blood. Then Lamar Condon allegedly returned late at night to collect the body bags and dispose of them on a rural property. The jury has also heard that Lamar Condon mentioned needing to find a skip bin during a dinner with a friend. It's alleged he dumped Luke and Jesse's belongings in a bin at Club Cronulla later that evening. The prosecution alleges bone fragments, a bloodied quilt, and AFL flags were later found here. Beau Lamar Condon has pleaded not guilty, and the trial continues in Sydney. This takes office romances to another level. The government of Singapore has just launched a new dating app, which is designed to help the country's falling fertility rates. And we have a problem here as well in the same space. Record low levels of fertility and the population growth in Australia only being driven by migrants. About 75% of the growth on and off over the last few years has been because of migration, but not enough people are having kids because they can't afford to have kids. So the government of Singapore has launched this new app. It's called First Date, but at the moment it's not for everyone. It's currently only open to public servants age between 21 and 35. Now, people have to answer a number of questions in the app about their interests, habits, and values, and the app uses an algorithm to match participants. And one minister in Singapore says that it's designed to get public servants to help look for a partner. Not everyone thinks it's a good idea. They're wondering why only government employees get it. But let's face it, even bureaucrats need love. And Annika Wells, the communications minister, has landed herself one of the most prestigious lists in the world. She's on this list. The communications minister has been named one of Time magazine's 100 rising stars. She's been recognised for her role in introducing Australia's world first social media ban for children under 16. Former Prime Minister Julia Gillard has been brought in to write the glowing tribute for Annika Wells. And Prime Minister Gillard says Annika Wells has emerged as one of the most significant voices, even in the face of intense opposition from some of the world's largest tech companies. She remains steadfast. Future generations will look back on her landmark changes as courageous and trailblazing. The international praise comes after a turbulent year for the minister back home. Now, in fairness, she's being honoured and recognised because of the work in the crackdown on social media for kids under the age of 16, where Australia was world first in that space. But also, let's face it, locally in recent months, she's faced scrutiny over taxpayer-funded travel. Last year, she billed taxpayers $100,000 for a three-day trip to New York to promote the social media ban. An expense audit has also found four breaches of travel rules, forcing the minister to repay more than $10,000. Despite this, Annika Wells has been recognised on the global stage as one of the most prestigious lists in the world, Time Magazine's 100 Rising Stars. My number is 131873.
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3: Through Surry Hills, delays on Cleveland Street eastbound from Crown Street towards South Dowling Street. A heavy run through Northmead on Windsor Road northbound. Also on Old Windsor Road through Winston Hills, delays both ways. And at Riverston, heavy eastbound traffic on Garfield Road West as you travel towards the train line. Reminder, double demerits are in force. 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
0: Jenny, well done to you. You've won the tickets to the NRL Grand Final on Sunday. Well done, Jenny. A double pass to the Knights v Roosters this Sunday at a Core Stadium. Another chance to win with Mark Levy after 9 o'clock. And on Afternoons and Sydney Now today. The Navy's two largest ships are out of action. The HMAS Canberra and HMAS Adelaide have been reportedly docked in Sydney for over 2 weeks. The Department of Defence has confirmed issues with the engine propulsion unit to blame. They say it's a technical issue, but one they haven't seen before. It's raising concerns about the Australian Defence Force's readiness for a potential conflict. The Department of Defence says they continue to meet all of their preparation requirements, but it's not the first time the ships have been out of action. In 2022, power failures prevented them from aiding in disaster relief missions in the Pacific. So some issues there with some of our biggest Navy ships.
14: 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That's a smart move. 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
7: It's 8:30. Good morning. I'm Josh Bryant. The new Greens leader is backing a renewed push for gaming platforms to do more to protect Australian children. The eSafety Commissioner argues platforms such as Steam and Epic Games don't have enough proactive measures in place to detect harmful and illegal material. David Shoebridge is told today large corporations shouldn't leave responsibility for safety solely in the hands of parents and children.
12: You can't sell an unsafe car. You know, you can't sell unsafe products in the supermarket. How are they allowed to sell these, you know, unsafe games? And when you hear about some of the risks kids have been exposed to.
7: A man is behind bars as he waits to face court, facing serious charges over the sexual assault of a woman in Sydney's West. Sex Crime Squad detectives arrested a 27-year-old at Padstow, accusing him of ambushing and dragging a woman into bushland and sexually assaulting her at Homebush. He's been refused bail and will face court later today. The Australian Medical Association believes training colleges aren't offering enough support to the country's future specialists. 39% of surveyed trainee specialists say they received useful feedback about exam performance. Fewer than half said that feedback was provided promptly. AMA Vice President Julian Reyes says younger doctors spend years of their lives and thousands of dollars to get this training.
15: We think they really deserve much better from our specialist colleges, and I think they need more timely feedback, more affordable training pathways, and I think greater confidence that their concerns about their training will be taken seriously by these institutions.
7: Energy giant Origin is scrapping plans for a major wind farm in the state's New England region after a 50% hike in construction costs. The company announced it will immediately exit the Sky Ridge project near Walker, opting to focus resources on a single development near Armidale. Also making news, drivers are being encouraged to plan ahead and take care. Double demerits now in force for the long weekend. Jetstar is insisting that flights should not be disrupted across the long weekend, despite planned industrial action from staff. And Knights legends say the players understand how much the rugby league team means to the city of Newcastle. The side hoping to complete the fairy tale journey from Wooden Spooners to Premiers when they take on the Roosters on Sunday. Captain of the 1997 grand final winning side, Paul Harrigan, has told James Willis he remembers the boost the team got as they left on the team bus and realising how much support they had behind them.
16: That same feeling is still in the ether. It's still here, and it's electric. And that's why all the old boys, we're breaking into spontaneous emotion, because it just reminds us, it takes us straight back.
7: In finance, the Dow Jones and the Nasdaq closed up, one Aussie dollar buying 69.2 US cents. Now with sport, here's Mike Pearsall.
17: Thanks, Josh. The Knights and Roosters are now into their final couple of days preparation for Sunday's NRL Grand Final. Eighth immortal Andrew Johns was part of the Knights' last premiership winning side in 2001. He says the team is fighting for the fans after years of struggles.
18: There's been some really hard times, some really, really dark, horrible times for the Newcastle Knights. Fair few wooden spoon last year, so it's a surprise.
17: Nick Maddison and Sam Harper have been added to Australia's test squad for the tour of South Africa as cover for several injury concerns. A fractured finger has ruled Josh Inglis out of the first test, and Cam Green has picked up an abdominal strain. Isaac Heaney has been named the Sydney Swans club champion, but wasn't at the club's presentation to accept the Bob Skilton medal. And in the UEFA Nations League, Netherlands and Greece have drawn 2-2. Germany beat Serbia 2-0, Wales 2-1 over Norway, while Ireland and Austria drew 2-2. I'm Mike Pearsall. That's the very latest news and sport.
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1: 2GB traffic.
3: Five docks, slow traffic westbound on Parramatta Road past the Office Works, and also citybound Parramatta Road traffic slowing from Homebush into North Strathfield approaching Concord Road. Homebush West busy both ways on Centenary Drive at Arthur Street. A little bit of traffic on Punchbowl Road through Punchbowl at the Boulevard and also approaching King George's Road. JB Hi-Fi's got crazy deals on computers this week. Get 45% off the Dell 15 laptops, smashed to just $749, while stocks last at JB Hi-Fi. 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
17: Partly cloudy, showers at times, a top of 25 on the coast, 29 in the west. Rain and a possible storm tomorrow. Sunny Sunday, partly cloudy Monday. 22 in the city, humidity 53%. 21 Bankstown, Campbelltown and Penrith, 20 at Terry Hills. I'm Josh Bryant. 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
24: People you know. 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
0: Yeah, thanks for tuning in. 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It's been a privilege over the last 2 weeks to be in this chair filling in on 2GB Breakfast. I know the 2GB audience are very hard markers and I'm very appreciative of all your kind words. Ben is back from Monday and he's giving you the chance to win a trip to Hawaii with Hawaiian Airlines and Outrigger Resorts. The details are up via 2GB.com. Ben is back from Monday. He'll have more details to bring you from then. I've also got in this last half an hour, and for everyone that's been calling into the show today, a chance to win a $250 Shell e-gift card. So give me a call, 131-873. What's on your mind? I just mentioned that this dating app in Singapore, which is being used by bureaucrats only, government employees only, to try and get the fertility rate up. 131-873. Matt's online. Hi, Matt.
25: G'day, James. How are you?
0: Good. What have you got for us?
25: I was interested and triggered by the fertility one. So I've got five kids ranging from 10 down to 8 months old.
0: Mm.
25: And the thing I'd say about that is my first was through IVF and I think I opened a floodgate. So people need to not stress. It'll happen for you.
0: Thank you, Matt. I appreciate your call. 131-873 is our open line number. The email's via 2GB.com, ben at 2GB.com and the text line 0460-873-873. Is anyone still a fan of Neighbours? Do you watch Neighbours, the old episodes, the new? Because there's some exciting news for Neighbours fans. No.

The popular Aussie soap opera is making a comeback. It's being reimagined into a new micro-drama series. Now, artificial intelligence will be used to re-edit old footage with a short-form video content. The software will do a deep dive into the massive Neighbours catalogue of episodes. It'll then isolate character arcs and streamline them into short-form episodes. Are you following? That all seems a bit complicated, but the point is, Neighbours is coming back as a new micro-drama series. There'll also be a focus on specific plots and controversial storylines. I wonder if it'll be one of the major cheating scandals from Neighbours back in the day, the moment that Dr. Carl was caught cheating on Susan. Remember that? And Susan tipped the wine on his head. Or when Toadie got married, that ended in heartbreak as well. The first episode will feature Margot Robbie. The actress starred on the show between 2008 and 2011, and the new look episodes will be available to watch on a micro drama streaming platform called Epsis. It's subscription based, and one of the show's former stars is actually not happy about this. Stephen Dennis. He played the villain, Paul Robinson. I don't remember Paul, but Paul has told the Daily Telegraph, "This is unbelievably invasive, morally and legally wrong, and somehow it appears we can't do anything about it." He says, "I've got my agent onto it. I imagine everyone else on Neighbours is doing the same thing." Well, it's hard, isn't it? But you could imagine if you were part of the original storyline of Neighbours with Harold and Lou, Dr. Carl, Toadie, these famous characters from 20, 30 years ago, and then suddenly they're using AI to reheat your scenes and your character and your face and your persona, then not everyone would be happy about that, including Paul Robinson, the villain. So that is one to watch. This is James Willis in the chair for Ben Fordham on 2GB Breakfast. Aussie music icon Jimmy Barnes has also paid tribute to the late Angry Anderson. He's released a cover of the hit Rose Tattoo song Rock and Roll is King. And Jimmy has recalled his close friendship with Angry Anderson, who passed away last week. He says, "Angry was my friend and my brother in arms." Here's Jimmy's cover.

0: Jimmy Barnes says all the proceeds from his new song will go to the charity Support Act. They support the well-being of musicians and music industry workers. And here's something we should be concerned about before we check in with Mark Levy in the next 5 minutes to preview his morning show coming up and, of course, a big weekend of rugby league. But some of the world's biggest video game platforms have become recruiting grounds for terrorist organizations. Radicals are using games like Roblox, Fortnite, and Minecraft, which are very popular with kids, to talk directly to children playing online. The eSafety's online gaming transparency report has found platforms aren't doing enough to protect kids from exploitation. Roblox in particular has sparked concern. In Roblox, anyone can design a game online for others to play. So some games are becoming widely inappropriate and they feature some very offensive propaganda from terrorist organizations. So kids are playing these games unaware sometimes that they're being indoctrinated. Fortnite's copping heat. They're very popular with kids, and we're being told today that some of the world's biggest video games platforms, Roblox, Fortnite, and Minecraft, have become recruiting grounds for terrorist organizations. Not what parents want to hear.
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2: Homebush West, a breakdown on Centenary Drive southbound. It's just past Arthur Street. At Eastern Creek, a build-up of northbound traffic on Walgrove Road approaching the M4, with the M4 currently moving well and slow through Winston Hills and Old Windsor Road. Also Northmead, northbound on Windsor Road, slowing up towards Whitehaven Road. 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This is Will Bottom on Sydney's traffic leader, 2GB.
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0: It's 14 minutes away from the news at 9 o'clock. A couple of quick calls before we move on. Peter's online. Hi, Peter.
12: How you going, son? It's a long time since I spoke to you, about 10 years ago when you were producing.
0: Peter, I know your voice. How are you?
12: All right, mate. I've retired since. Spoke to you in the morning in the cold morning in my truck.
0: That's right. No, I remember years ago.
12: Yeah, he was talking to me about 5 minutes before the show. You remember that? You don't remember? Yeah,
0: I remember. I remember your voice, of course, for years.
12: Yeah, mate. I just want to say, mate, you've done a good show the last 2 weeks. I've enjoyed every moment of it in the morning while I'm retired here. The missus likes your show when she goes to work. And a few friends have asked me, have you listened to that bloke in the morning? I said, who was it? James Willis. Oh, yeah, I remember him. You're mature with age, mate. You've come pretty good. You're going to be number one one day.
0: Thank you, mate. Well, look, that's very, very kind for you to say. And, look, I have to thank the management team here at 2GB, Tom Malone, Greg Burns, Luke Davis, for all their support and for backing me in, and also for Ben Fordham, who has been an enormous help and offers plenty of feedback, Ben does, but it's been good to learn and understand those things. And, Ben, thank you for all your support. Mark Levy is here. Mark, good morning to you.
13: Morning, James.
0: I'm excited. Big weekend. This is your, like, the 1 o'clock Sunday, continuous call team on air until 10, 11 at night.
13: 10:30, I think, Sunday.
0: It's a long day. You excited?
13: I'm pumped, mate. Yeah, it's like you're sort of... We put a lot into it from, you know, going on air and putting together a radio program and everything else. It's a long year, and you think about these players, you throw in representative football as well, and it culminates in a great day. And we've got state championship, NRLW, and then the big one, of course, on Sunday night with the Roosters taking on Newcastle. And I genuinely mean it. You and I have been talking this week, James, about how many people have been wanting tickets to this grand final. Yeah. Everywhere you go. I went and bought some bread and milk yesterday and copped it again. Get me a ticket. Get me a ticket. Like, it is just unbelievable. I've never experienced anything like it in all the grand finals that I've covered. So it's going to be a great atmosphere. The pubs and clubs will be packed, and may the best team win on Sunday night.
0: And what about... you were up at McDonald Jones Stadium the other day, so there's a live site on Sunday for fans that can't get a ticket. 20,000 people expected there as well. Unbelievable.
13: Yeah, sold out in an hour.
0: Yeah.
13: I've got a few mates who are publicans in Newcastle, and, you know, they've got big, big plans. And it's the shot in the... You've been talking this week, James, about the struggles of small business and the pressure that they're under. But the cafes are packed in Newcastle. The pubs, the restaurants. This is great for the community up there. A coal mining town, a blue-collar game. And, you know, I do have a soft spot for Newcastle, given the week we've had, but... Look, I'm under no illusions of the enormity of the task ahead, because the Roosters are a very good football team.
0: Well, and that's it, Mark, and that is the key point, because every storyline this week has been about the Knights and the fairy tale, and that will suit the Roosters just fine, because they're under the radar at this stage, even though there'll be favourites on Sunday.
13: Yeah, and I think one of the great stories out of the Roosters, if we are to seize on one, is Daly Cherry-Evans. You're a Manly fan, James. He started his career in his first year winning a comp at the Sea Eagles. He could finish his NRL career with a comp at the Roosters before he goes to the Super League. So he's a really good fella, Daly Cherry Evans. So we wish him well on Sunday too.
0: And also, is it your birthday on Sunday?
13: Yes, yes. So I'll be on my best behaviour on Sunday and then let my hair down Monday.
0: Okay, we better do this right now.
14: Happy birthday to you. Happy birthday to you. Happy birthday.
0: Happy birthday for Sunday, mate.
13: Thank you, James.
0: Is that the big 4-0?
13: No, I'm 42 this year. Yeah. I'm not colouring my hair yet, though, James.
0: Really? We're not all that. Oh, we're 5 years apart.
13: Did you hear Michael McLaren giving it to you yesterday,
0: by the way?
13: No,
0: I'm copying it from everywhere. And Michael's fair enough, because Michael has the best hair in the business. You and I have less hair than Michael.
13: I don't comment on hair. I got nothing.
0: No, but he hasn't lost a strand. I didn't hear that. I'll have to listen back. Yeah,
13: but anybody, any young bloke, right, like Michael, well, he's middle-aged now.
0: Yes.
13: You know, gets up of a morning, reads the papers, has a shower, gets ready to come to work. Anybody that uses the hairdryer needs to have a good hard look at themselves. Yes, Michael, I'm talking about you.
0: And irons his trousers. They're good. The pink ones are the best. And the yellow.
13: Not when he matches it up with the orange jumper.
0: Thanks, Mark.
13: We'll see you soon. Well done, mate.
0: Mark Levy's here in 10 minutes.
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2: Through Homebush West, a breakdown on Centenary Drive southbound. It's just past Arthur Street. At Artarmon, bit of traffic westbound on the Gore Hill Freeway coming towards the Lane Cove Tunnel. Through Northmead, Windsor Road slow from James Roos Drive northbound up towards Whitehaven Road, and Old Windsor Road remaining busy through Winston Hills. 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
0: 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Can I please get a birthday shout out to my brother, Gazza?
25: Happy birthday.

Happy birthday, Gazza, for today. Thank you, Pina from Croydon, for bringing us that. And T says, I love Mark Levy. I love his show. I love his work on the Continuous Call team. He's a bloody legend. Happy birthday for Sunday. Thank you, 0460-873-873. Now, a woman has been charged with high-range drink driving in Sydney's West overnight. Just after midnight, police were called to Governor Macquarie Drive in Chipping Norton, following reports a driver was asleep at a set of traffic lights. Officers attended and found a 48-year-old woman asleep inside an Audi sedan. The woman was woken up by officers who attempted to conduct a breath test, which she allegedly refused. She was arrested at the scene and taken to Liverpool Police Station, where she was subject to a breath analysis that returned a result of 0.301. 0.301. So 6 times the legal limit. The 48-year-old woman was issued a field court attendance notice for driving with high-range drink driving. She is due to appear before Liverpool local court later this month. Her license was suspended. That news from police, Chipping Norton, just after midnight, a 48-year-old woman asleep inside an Audi. She was woken by officers and has allegedly returned a breath test of 0.301, as I say, 6 times the legal limit. And the Prime Minister's priorities have been called into question because Anthony Albanese is set to splurge on sending an Aussie to the International Space Station. It's meant to happen in 2028, and the plan would see Australia's first female astronaut, Catherine Bennell-Pegg, be sent into orbit, but it could cost taxpayers up to $160 million.

0: The Minister for Industry and Innovation, Tim Ayres, and Assistant Minister for Science and Technology, Andrew Charlton, are on it. They're seeking talks on how the states and territories could partner with the federal government on the mission. But the acting chief minister in the Northern Territory, Gerard Maley, has questioned this mission, especially given households are struggling with the cost of living. He says Territorians don't need another headline from Canberra. The question for Anthony Albanese is simple. Is a $160 million space mission really the priority right now? Industry estimates say the mission will cost $100 million, but the Department of Business in the NT has estimated the bill will be between $120 million and $160 million. Now, look, people get outraged and they talk about how governments spend money, but, I mean, there is something quite novel and cool about this, even if it is expensive, $160 million, the idea of an Australian being sent into orbit to the International Space Station. I'm not that outraged about that as I am about some of the other government spending that has been going on. Time for one quick call before we go. Georgia, I've got 30 seconds. Please go ahead.
1: Okay, darling, excellence, excellence. That's what you've produced over these last 2 weeks with your team. Thank you, and thank you for that insight into the talking head you had on this morning in the form of Shoebridge. That gave us encapsulated just what he's about. So you kept the fight right up to him and with humour, and you were wonderful. Thank you very much for your 2 weeks.
0: Georgia, that's very, very kind. That means more to me than you know, and I appreciate you letting us know that this morning. Yes, the highlights of that interview, if you missed it, and sure, look, there'd be an argument whether to speak to the Greens leader, David Shoebridge, or not. We decided to talk to him. It was a wide-ranging interview. It was pretty combative, and we got a lot of feedback about that during the morning. That will be up via 2GB.com for those that have missed it. 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That starts Monday, and of course, Ben will be back from 5:30 on Monday. And that's our program. Thank you so much for listening on Friday, October 2. And thank you for your company over the last 2 weeks. It's been fun filling in for Ben Fordham. He's back from Monday. Mark Levy is up next. And don't forget, on Sunday from 1 p.m, all the coverage of Rugby League Grand Final game. Three big games. You'll hear them all on the Continuous Call team, including the Knights and the Roosters from 7:30 p.m. on Sunday night. Enjoy your weekend. Enjoy the footy. Stay safe. Remember, double demerits are in place. And we'll catch you next time on 2GB. I'm James Willis. We'll see you soon. Bye-bye.
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3: It's 9 o'clock. Good morning. I'm Josh Bryant. A man has been charged over the alleged abduction and sexual assault of a woman in Homebush. Detectives arrested a 27-year-old man following the search of a home at Padstow. Police allege he'd restrained a 23-year-old woman as she was walking from Flemington Station, dragging her into nearby bushland and attacking her. The state government is standing by its plan to launch Sydney's Southwest Metro line with some carriage doors that won't open at certain stations. Six train doors across four retrofitted stations will remain shut due to the gap between the train and the platform. Transport Minister John Graham says it's a simple compromise to make sure the service is safe and can launch on time.
4: That's not unusual looking around the world or even on our heavy rail system. Passengers will adapt. There'll be plenty of staff to assist them, but it will allow us to open this metro sooner rather than later. We're getting very close.
3: Popular video games like Fortnite and Minecraft are under fresh scrutiny after the online safety watchdog exposed gaps in their child safety measures. The eSafety Commissioner claims a lack of age verification and slow response times to abuse reports are leaving young gamers exposed to predators. Authorities argue the gaming giants are not taking enough direct responsibility for user safety. A 51-year-old doctor has been charged after an investigation into the alleged sexual assault of a patient in the state's south. Police launched an inquiry late last year after a woman reported being sexually touched during a consultation in Albury in 2022. The practitioner is due to face court over charges for sexual touching without consent in December. Double demerits are now in effect until Monday night as police launch Operation Labor Day 2026. It's expected to be a busy few days on the roads with tens of thousands of football fans flocking to Sydney for the NRL Grand Final. Traffic and Highway Patrol Commander David Driver says whether you're celebrating or commiserating Sunday's result, it's important to know that alcohol can leave your body at a set rate.
5: We are detecting a lot of people above the legal limit. Our blood alcohol the next day. Having a shower and a couple of hours sleep isn't going to cut it. They need time to get the alcohol out.
3: A woman has had her license suspended after blowing more than six times the legal blood alcohol limit in Sydney's West. She was found by police after falling asleep at the wheel at a set of traffic lights in Chipping Norton. And the majority of landlords surveyed by Energy Consumers Australia are backing minimum energy efficiency standards for New South Wales rentals. The state government is weighing up the idea, which the ECA says could save tenants hundreds of dollars a year. In finance, the Dow Jones closed up 20 points, the Nasdaq up 10. One Aussie dollar buying 69.2 US cents. Now with sport, here's Mike Pearsall.
6: Thanks, Josh. The Knights have confirmed Harrison Graham will start at hooker in Sunday's NRL Grand Final following the suspension of Phoenix Crossland. Nick Maddison and Victoria's Sam Harper have been called into the Australian squad for the Test Tour of South Africa as Cameron Green battles injury. Eddie Summerfield reports.
7: Last year, Nick Maddison was undergoing treatment for testicular cancer. A week on from scoring a one-day century for New South Wales against Victoria, he's on his way to South Africa. Victorian keeper batsman Sam Harper also being sent for cover, with Josh Inglis ruled out of the first test with a finger injury. While all-rounder Cameron Green is battling an abdominal strain, Australia's first test in South Africa since the ball tampering saga begins next Friday in Durban. Eddie Summerfield reporting.
6: The AFL's free agency period begins today. Sydney's Joel Amati is expected to join Carlton. Toby Green from GWS expected to go to Geelong. I'm Mike Pearsall. That's the latest news and sport.
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10: Tarman, heavy delays westbound on the Gore Hill Freeway coming into the Lane Cove Tunnel where there is a lane closed. Looks like crews might be doing some work through there. Homebush West, a breakdown on Centenary Drive southbound just past Arthur Street. Randwick, a crash on High Street near the racecourse. And Milperra, broken on truck. Henry Lawson Drive northbound at the M5. 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
6: Partly cloudy, showers at times, top of 25 on the coast, 29 in the west. Rain and a possible storm tomorrow. Sunny Sunday, partly cloudy Monday. 23 right now in the city, humidity 50%. 22 Bankstown and Penrith, 23 Terry Hills. I'm Josh Bryant. 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
16: A very good morning to you and happy Friday. It's the second day of October. I'm Mark Levy. Welcome to Mornings as we broadcast in Sydney, Canberra and right across Australia on the 2GB app. Coming up on the show today, the RBA's twice yearly review of financial stability paints a bleak picture. Price gouging. It's become worse in aged care than it is on the NDIS. The New South Wales government left red-faced over metro trains that don't fit. While in sport, the Roosters, to find out today if Connor Watson will play in the grand final. Quick look at Sydney's weather. Showers developing with a top of 25 in the city, 29 in the west. The Bureau forecasting a wet Saturday and then sunny skies for the big game on Sunday. While in Canberra for our 2CC listeners, a rainy day for the nation's capital with a top temperature of 18 degrees. As always, love to hear from you. The number to call, 131873. You can email me at 2gb.com and you can always shoot through a text on 0460 873 873. Well, only two more sleeps until the NRL Grand Final. The Roosters and Newcastle will lock themselves away over the next 48 hours to fine-tune their preparations for the decider. The Novocastrians, they'll be lining the streets tomorrow morning as the players board the Sid Fogg's coach and make their way to Sydney. While at Bondi, it's been a fairly low-key week for the Chooks. And I've got one last double pass to give away this morning, so make sure you stay listening for the cue to call. They've become the hottest ticket in town, tickets to the grand final. I also hope you can join us tomorrow at Panthers Leagues Club as we take the continuous call team on the road for an outside broadcast. And to celebrate another sensational season of rugby league, we've got a stack of prizes to be won, so come down and meet the likes of Mark Geyer, Daryl Broman, Mark Riddell and Josh Morris from 1 o'clock, and we'll back up on Sunday for grand final day. Mike Pearson will host the coverage from a core stadium with Chris Warren to broadcast the NRLW decider between Brisbane and the Roosters. I'll jump on air from 6 o'clock to cover the build up to the big game, and looking forward to calling just my second grand final with the big man and Piggy Riddell. Who am I tipping? Well, after spending some time in Newcastle this week, I genuinely think they've got the groundswell of support and the momentum to lift the trophy. And can you imagine what it's going to be like back in Newcastle if that happens? Let me know what you've got planned for the big day and who you think will win the NRL Grand Final, and we'll check in with the boys for their thoughts, both Michael Sullivan and Mark Piggy Riddell, a little bit later in the show. In the meantime, look, it's really been another challenging week, hasn't it, for hardworking Australians, especially those with a mortgage. Household budgets are under enormous pressure. Small business owners are being forced to close their doors, and millions of Australians are in desperate need of some sort of relief. When times are tough, we're supposed to look to our political leaders, but just stop and think who we've got calling the shots in Canberra. A bunch of Muppets who couldn't organise a piss-up in a brewery, putting it bluntly. I've had my sister and her partner staying with me this week. They've come back from the UK for the first time in 3 years. And they made a comment to me last night while we were having a bite to eat for dinner. They said, Mark, we've been obviously seeing some friends over the last few days, and they just all seem so angry and frustrated. And they asked why, and put simply, under this current government, we're stuffed. I can't remember a time when hard-working Aussies have been this furious. Can you? Walk into any local cafe, step onto a job site, sit around a suburban dinner table, and the mood is unmistakable. Quiet resilience has given way to sharp, unmistakable anger. I'm sure you'd agree, we're not anger-driven by nature in this country. Aussies understand that times get tough, global events cause some problems from time to time, but what we refuse to accept is the gaslighting from the government of the day And a Prime Minister and Treasurer who treat their daily financial pain, Australians that is, as a PR problem to be managed rather than an economic crisis to be solved. Let's call a spade a spade. The Albanese government can continue to run out the same well-worn talking points, blaming geopolitical conflicts abroad or pointing the finger at the previous coalition government. But Australians are not stupid. Labor has been at the wheel long enough, and they're responsible for the problems we face today. You can't run the joint for years and still pretend you're the opposition. There's no escaping the reality on the ground, and no amount of spin can smooth over the numbers. Mortgage holders are on the brink. Hundreds of thousands of families who did everything right, bought a modest home, budgeted carefully, worked hard, they're now staring down the barrel of ongoing interest rate pressures. There's the cost of electricity. We're still paying a fortune, despite the assurances from Labor of relief and lower power bills. Family-owned businesses, the backbone of Australia's economy, neighbourhood communities, quietly pulling down the shutters. They're caught between skyrocketing overhead, squeezed consumer spending, and mounting red tape. They can't make any money, nor can they make it work anymore. It's heartbreaking. We're talking about the livelihoods of Australians who are prepared to have a go at business, but it's the government that's forced them to close the doors on their dream. Now, what makes the frustration so palpable is the sense of disconnect coming from Canberra. When the PM and the Treasurer stand in front of the cameras declaring that economic foundations are strong or that relief is just around the corner, it feels like an insult to anyone trying to get ahead. Australians don't expect instant miracles. However, they do expect accountability. We deserve a government and a Prime Minister who can look us in the eye, take responsibility for the current trajectory, and deliver a credible plan focused on core economic fundamentals rather than political excuses. I think most people are done with Anthony Albanese. And when it comes to Jim Chalmers, the Treasurer would not last a day in the private sector. This Labor government needs to stop deflecting and start facing the harsh economic reality facing millions and millions of Australians. They've already proven they're unfit to continue governing this country. But where's the opposition? Where's the coalition? Under normal circumstances, the Liberal Nationals would be surging ahead in the polls because the public is crying out for a credible alternative. But Angus Taylor's still languishing in the polls. It's a problem for the opposition, and it's a problem for the future of this country. It's also the reason why the conservative side of politics needs to get its act together and do whatever it takes to ensure the Albanese government is booted out at the next election. If a deal needs to be done between the coalition and One Nation, do it. If they need to start working together to oust Labor, do it. Labor might not be listening, but neither is the coalition. While Anthony Albanese and Jim Chalmers offer empty spin, the Liberal Nationals seem content to wait around for government to fall into their lap by default. It's the wrong strategy. Australian voters don't just want Labor out. They want a government that will actually fight for them, roll back the useless red tape, rein in wasteful government spending, and do something about the cost of living pressures. If that means Angus Taylor and the coalition need to swallow their pride, talk to Pauline Hanson's One Nation and form a united front on the issues that actually matter to quiet Australians, then so be it.

0: possible. Probably too busy getting his hair done. You can have your say on that today, 131873. You can email me at 2gb.com. The East Safety Commissioner has been out and about today talking about these gaming platforms. Roblox, Fortnite, Minecraft are making themselves ripe for terrorist recruiters and not doing enough to protect child users from sexual exploitation. That's a finding in the eSafety's online gaming transparency report, which found popular platforms didn't take a common baseline in protecting child users. It also found serious discrepancies between how gaming giants trained their language analysis tools that detect serious harms like sexual extortion or activity that promotes crime or violence. So that's something for parents to be aware of. Also making news this Friday, I know the Trade Minister, Don Farrell, he's pitching to his US counterpart a plan for Australia's $4.8 trillion superannuation sector to invest in America's lamb industry to head off additional tariffs. He argues the funds have an obligation to serve the national interest, but when you start playing around with Australia's super, you can expect an angry response, especially when there's nothing wrong with our lamb industry in this country. So I'm sure that'll be debated and discussed at length today. Houston, we've got a problem with the Southwest Metro. This is fairly embarrassing. Some of the carriage doors won't open because the New South Wales government failed to ensure the trains fit the platforms at some of the different stations in the inner west and southwest. Now, look, the opposition seized on this, describing it as a monumental stuff-up. But, you know, they had a hand in this as well, the Metro. So I get how politics works. The opposition wants to attack the government. You know, both sides of the major parties here are at fault. And it just goes to show that we're dishing out money left, right and centre for these wonderful infrastructure programs. But it makes you wonder how this can pass muster when we've got these Metro trains that don't actually fit the platforms. So we'll no doubt discuss that in more detail throughout the morning as well. Gee, the farmers out at Walker have had a big win. Origin Energy's announced it's pulling the pin on its wind farm. Despite 2 years of planning, the energy company claims it's a commercial decision. One thing I would say, though, is that this New England renewable energy zone, it's fast becoming a very expensive white elephant, isn't it? So more embarrassment for the government there. I'm sure my colleague Michael McLaren will have more to say about the comments from the former Army Chief Ken Gillespie, who's written a powerful piece in the Telegraph today, calling out the Defence Minister Richard Marles over his comments last weekend about Victoria Barracks. Mr Gillespie says the barracks are not a wine cellar and it's not a windfall. It's a working Australian Army headquarters and it should remain one. Well said, Mr Gillespie, and good on you for calling out the so-called Defence Minister Richard Marles. Randa Abdel-Fattah is showing her true colours. She's dismissed anti-Semitism as a white problem and something she's not really interested in. The controversial author has made the disgraceful comments during her book tour in the UK. And I'll have a bit more to say later in the show, but it's taken 6 weeks, but finally, the Indigenous Australians Minister, Malandiri McCarthy, has made a way to WA, where reports have emerged of child abuse and deaths. What I'd say to the Minister is, it's about bloody time. Now we turn to sport. Snoring or waking up exhausted, visit resmed.com.au, take a free online sleep assessment or find a store near you. Where do we start in sport? Actually, here we go. It's taken a while, but we finally got a bite out of a man who I have the utmost respect for, Mark Burris. When it comes to the Roosters, and I get a bit cheeky as a South Sydney supporter, he's hitting back at the constant criticism around them buying players and the perception that they're an upper-class NRL club. He's describing it as rubbish, saying there's jealousy. But I don't really understand why. It's easy to pick a hero and also easy to pick a villain. Well, what I would say as a South Sydney supporter, it sounds like everyone's starting to get under the skin of the Roosters. Our plan is working. Speaking of the Roosters, Connor Watson finds out today whether he's free to play in the NRL Grand Final. He'll need an exemption under the HIA protocols to play. And Harrison Graham, he'll take over at hooker for the Knights, replacing the suspended Phoenix Crossland. And there's some huge praise being heaped on Kalyn Ponga. I note Matthew Johns thinks the fullback is as influential as his brother, the eighth immortal Andrew Johns. Matty describing Ponga as the new age Joey. So Kalen certainly getting some big raps at the moment. Isaac Heaney, he wasn't in the room, but if you watched him play in the AFL this year, you won't be surprised that he won a third straight Bob Skilton medal as the Swans' best player in 2026. While in Brisbane, Chris Fagan is stepping down as coach of the Lions after winning a third straight premiership. England wicketkeeper Johnny Bairstow says he's ready to embrace his pantomime villain status this summer after signing on with the Renegades for the upcoming Big Bash season. We've also got the Aussies preparing for the first test against South Africa. See, they're harsh when it comes to Graham Arnold. It looks like he's going to get sacked as coach of the Iraqi soccer team after their shock group stage exit at the Gulf Cup in Saudi Arabia. See, they quickly forget that he took them through to their first World Cup. And we'll check in with the boys from Better to find a few winners on the races and to run through the markets on the grand final. We've got the Epsom tomorrow at Royal Randwick over the famous 1600 metres. So there's plenty for us to talk about this morning. If you've got an opinion to share, story to tell, something to report, the number to call 131873. You can email me at 2gb.com and you can text me 0460 873 873. You're with Mark Levy as we broadcast on 2GB in Sydney through the 2GB app and via network stations right across Australia. Now, it looks like we might have an issue on the roads. Let me bring in Peter, who's spotted something on the M2. Peter, good morning to you, mate. What have you got for me?
1: G'day, Mark. The NorthConnex tunnel was closed. I've just been sitting here for 10 minutes waiting. They've just put the green lights back on, so whatever it was, may be cleared, but traffic's going to be back for quite a while trying to get on NorthConnex.
0: Yeah, it's going to be some knock-on delays. Pete, what I can tell you, Will Bottoms just whispered down the ear, down the line into my ear that the closure was due to an overheight truck going to the North Connex Tunnel northbound. Traffic New South Wales is saying that it, if it's not already open, it won't be too far away, but you're telling me that those green lights are on, so it looks like things getting back to normal. Just on the delays, let me bring in Will Bottom right now. Will, how are things looking as far as delays are concerned? Obviously, a closure of the tunnel is going to cause some big, big problems out there on the M2.
2: Yeah, it is, Levy. Pretty bad. It's back 2.5 k's to the back of the queue is at Barclay Road through North Rocks, heading towards Pennant Hills Road and the entry ramp into the NorthConnex Tunnel. You could, until they get it fully reopened, take the Pennant Hills Road off-ramp and then come into the NorthConnex from Pennant Hills Road. But it was a truck, a semi-trailer that's carrying scrap metal. It looks like that's what set off the overheight sensors there, and hopefully not too long till it's back open.
0: Great stuff. Thanks, Will. Appreciate it. And thank you, Peter, for calling through and letting us know what's happening out there on the M2 Pennant Hills Road off-ramp. Let me bring in Phil at Yumina Beach on these credit card surcharges going and businesses having to bury in the costs elsewhere. Phil at Yumina Beach, good morning to you, sir.
3: Morning, Mark. How are you?
0: Mate, very well. Happy Friday to you, buddy. You've noticed things going up in your neck of the woods. What have you seen?
3: Mark, I get my morning coffee, pay cash every morning, always have. Just paid $5.70 for my long black. Now, it was $5.50 yesterday. And, mate, since Albo's been in 4 years, that coffee was $4.50.
0: Wow.
3: It's had a 27% increase since Albo got elected. So whose wages have gone up 27%?
0: Yeah. Real wages coming down and everything else is going up. But the federal government, the Treasurer and the Prime Minister stand there and say, oh, look at the cost of living relief that we're offering Australians, Phil. There's no such thing. Thanks, mate. Appreciate the call. Have yourself a great long weekend. Rhonda wants to have a say about the aged care rorting, the price gouging that's going on. She's at Deepwater. Rhonda, good morning to you.
4: Hi, Mark. How are you going?
0: Really, really well, thank you. What's your experience?
4: Well, I was offered a level 2 package. I'm an aged person, and I went to a provider who was already giving me some housekeeping. And on the without the package, I was paying $25 an hour. On the package, they wanted to charge me $45 an hour, which was okay.
0: Hmm.
4: But they wanted to charge the government out of my package over $300
0: Wow.
4: for that hour.
0: Wow.
4: And I turned the package down.
0: So, Rhonda, we've got...
4: I don't have the exact... Sorry, go.
0: Yeah, right. I was just going to say, Rhonda, I mean, we've got the rorting of the NDIS happening, and clearly that we've opened the door for the same thing to happen by not capping some of these services. The same thing's happening now in aged care.
4: Absolutely. And the lady who did the cleaning, she was getting $33.70 an hour.
0: Yeah.
4: So I have no idea what they were doing with the extra money, because their yearly fee to the government was nearly $5,000 out of my package.
0: Wow. Hey, Rhonda, just stay there for me. Let me get some details from you off air as to what company you were using, and just to get a bit more details around what they were charging and everything else, because it's something I think we'll continue to take a deep dive into, because you look at the money that we're spending on the NDIS, and don't get me wrong, I fully appreciate the importance of the National Disability Insurance Scheme, but what we need to do is to weed out those rorting the system, price gouging. All we've done is talk about the NDIS and the need to reform it. Well, it looks like there's a fair bit happening as far as aged care is concerned. And off the back of Julie's story today in the Daily Telegraph, aged care now worse than the NDIS for price gouging. Unbelievable. 131873, you can have your say this morning for Amaysim, amaysim.com. Tell your pricey telco where to go. We better get to our first break, 28 to 10.
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2: All open again after an earlier overhype truck at the North Connects tunnel entry off the M2, but the M2 delays are very slow from just after Windsor Road towards Pennant Hills Road, citybound. Ashfield, traffic lights are out on the Hume Highway, Queen Street, and Helston Park, some lights out on Canterbury Road. 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
0: Well, I'll get to some breaking news in relation to the two former nurses who allegedly threatened to kill Israeli patients at Bankstown Hospital in just a moment. But let me get to some of this feedback that's coming through from you on the text line. It seems like my opening comments today have resonated with quite a few of you. Just heard what you had to say, Mark. Bravo, from one of our listeners. Mark, the points you have spoken about off the top of the show are 100%. Best comments you've made in a long time. Have a safe long weekend from Tomo at Doonside. Mark, brilliant, brilliant editorial. Thank you for the voice of the silent majority of the best. Thank you, Anne. Just on the surcharges and where businesses are bearing it into their costs, I mentioned beer prices, coffee prices. There's a few other people mentioning a whole range of different products that they've noticed have automatically gone up. Levy, we've had a gutful. Running a fruit farm, when the two things we need are electricity and diesel, the knock-on prices for fertiliser, herbicide also have gone up and up. We bust our backsides, even on a bumper season, we can only break even. It's only getting worse. From Adam at Fisherman's Reach. I feel for you, Adam, because you're out there working your backside off trying to make a living and you just can't seem to get ahead. And that's the common complaint that I hear from business owners, especially those operating and running a small business. Mark, well said on your intro this morning. It's exactly how I've been feeling for weeks and you put it so well. Well done from Bart. Well, it's worn me down this week, Bart. All of the rhetoric and the spin from the government. And I just thought, you know what? Time to call it out. I pride myself on trying to call a spade and simplifying things. Well, that's my take on the country we're currently living in at the moment. Mark, just wanted to say thank you for your opening comments. You've nailed it. I and all my family were once Liberal voters, three generations, but my husband and I and our staunch paid-up One Nation supporters. We wait every night to watch the news to hear some guts and determination against this distressing government from Angus, but it doesn't happen. Heard on the Vine, they will fire Turnbull after the next year's election because if they did it now, the media would cause them too much stress on such a big story. Mark, they aren't leaders. If that's true, it's cowardly. They need to boot out that left group and become conservatives again. We've had enough of the leftist BS. Well, it's more so the moderates that are causing, I think, some of the problems within the coalition. And as for Malcolm Turnbull, given everything he's saying, if they wanted to make a stand, cancel his membership. If he's still a member of the Liberal Party, boot him out. He's not a friend of the Liberal Party. He's become an enemy of the Liberal Party because all he does is undermine everything the Liberal leader says. 131873 is the number. There's a couple of people here. Mark, happy birthday for Sunday from Chris at Mount Druitt. Thank you, Chris. And Olivia says, Mark, birthday twin, my son turns 5 on Sunday. What a great day. If you need an IOU birthday celebration, come hang out with a bunch of 4 and 5-year-olds doing rope climbing in a couple of weeks. Any chance of a happy 5th birthday for Rory? It would be very gladly received by a kid who listens to you every day on Mum's Kitchen Radio. Well, Rory, if you're listening right now, happy birthday, little buddy, for Sunday. We both share the same birthday. And while I'm talking about birthdays, happy birthday to my executive producer, Jacob, who turns 46 today. Geez, he looks good. What is it, 36? We were going to get a 21 on his birthday cake, but when I went and saw Ness down at Sylvania Waters, the bakery there, and bought a cake, she said, "Do you want me to put the number on the cake for you, Mark?" And I said, I don't know what the age is. She goes, "Let's just play it safe and put 21 on there." I said, "Good idea, Ness. That's a great idea." So happy 21st birthday to Jacob, the executive producer of the 2GB Morning Show. Now, you know that feeling when a beautiful warm day hits and you start to think about backyard barbecues and summer entertaining? Well, that's exactly where we are right now and exactly when people start scrambling to get their outdoor space sorted before the season's in full swing. 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
0: Well, yeah, welcome back, 17 to 10. I've just been sent a picture of a note that's been put up on a cash register at a local cafe. Important notice to all our wonderful community. I won't mention the business. Thank you for your continued support. As government and banks have shifted payment fees from customers to businesses, we have made the difficult decision to make a small adjustment to some of the prices to help. The new prices will take effect from, Thursday the 1st of October. We're sorry for any inconvenience and greatly appreciate your understanding. So just another kick in the guts for not only small businesses, but for their customers as well. Because they've got to try and cover the cost somehow. How do they do that? They pass it on to customers through other means. Now, on to this story that I mentioned, some breaking news in relation to these two former nurses. I note The Australian is reporting, it's a story that's gone up online in the last 20 minutes or so. Two former nurses who allegedly threatened to kill Israeli patients at Bankstown Hospital are preparing a constitutional challenge to the High Court of Australia, claiming the charges against them breached their implied right to freedom of political communication. The Australian can reveal Sarah Abu Lebdeh and Ahmed Rashad Nadir, who were charged with using a carriage service to menace, harass or offend after they were recorded allegedly threatening violence against Israeli patients, will challenge the validity of the charges in the nation's top court. The shock High Court bid could force the district court, where the former nurses' matters are currently being heard, to delay or abandon their upcoming trial. Mr. Nadir's solicitor has told The Australian Ms. Abdu Lebdeh's lawyer had already lodged a notice with the district court about their planned challenge and that he was drafting a similar notice. The challenge is likely to take a substantial period of time, meaning the trial currently listed for 12 October 2026 may be delayed until sometime next year. Ms. Abu Lebdeh and Mr. Nadir have already had one trial vacated. They were initially meant to face a five-day hearing starting August 31, but the last-minute introduction of expert testimony on the Israel-Palestine conflict forced a judge to vacate the trial. On August 21, the trial was rescheduled. It's currently set to begin on October 12 and run for 2 weeks. Well, this is just clearly them buying more time. And if I'm to think back at the way in which this has all played out, at first the defence from Ms. Abu Lebdeh and Mr. Nadir was, we were recorded illegally. And now they're challenging the charges because of their implied right to freedom of political communication? Really? Again, I'll be a bit careful because it is before the courts, but all I'd say is let's hope common sense prevails from the High Court of Australia. Surely, surely, the High Court of Australia will not entertain this rubbish. Now, some news out of rugby league. Andrew Webster again reporting, and it's an update on the grand final entertainment. The group of Australian musicians who will perform during a pre-match grand final tribute to South Sydney for Jai Arrow can be revealed. It will be led by indie pop star Amy Shark and include members from Australian bands Grinspoon, The Screaming Jets, Peking Duck and Team Jesus and the Gene Teasers. They'll perform the Jerry and the Pacemakers classic You'll Never Walk Alone, the Liverpool FC anthem, to which the South's forward, who has been diagnosed with motor neurone disease, took the field for his 100th match last month. It's understood Arrow's lap of honour will be done in a car and will take place at 7.05 on Sunday before a 7.30 kickoff. The NRL will prompt the 82,000-strong crowd for a bow and arrow celebration, the gesture being made in support of Arrow after players scoring tries instead of a Mexican wave. Now, look, I'll repeat what I said earlier this week. I think it's important for us to acknowledge what Jai Arrow's going through on grand final day. That's the first thing I'd say. I know Jai. I caught up with him recently. He's still cheeky. He's a wonderful bloke, and he wants to get out there the message and education around motor neurone disease, which we know is a terminal disease. And it's important for us to acknowledge what he's going through, like I say, on grand final day. At the same time, I've been thinking about this the last few days, and I want to make sure that I'm very clear in what I say here, that I'm separating the fact that, okay, we're acknowledging Jai Arrow on grand final day. But at the same time, NRL grand final entertainment is supposed to get us ready for a grand final. It's supposed to show the 80,000 people, pump them up and get them fired up to watch two teams battle it out for 80 minutes. Now, I know how I'm going to feel on Sunday night, knowing Jai, knowing what he's going through, and knowing that this is a terminal disease. I'll no doubt probably shed a tear. I'll be emotional watching him go around the stadium and acknowledging the crowd as the crowd acknowledges him. Is that going to get me up for a grand final? Is that going to prepare me for, you know, 80 minutes of rugby league? Yes, it'll be emotional. Yes, it'll be inspiring. Yes, it'll be important for us to do, but when I think grand final entertainment, I think back to Kylie Minogue. That was the most incredible thing I've seen. And I think what the NRL and the ARL Commission are doing here is that they are putting on a show and they are simply using Jai Arrow, I think, to ignore the fact that they don't actually have a grand final entertainer lined up. I maintain this is embarrassing for the game that we don't have a big-name performer, whether it's Jimmy Barnes, whether it's whoever. But I think the really telling part for me was at the Dally M Awards the other night when Jai Arrow himself was asked what the plans were for Grand Final Day, and no one had spoken to him. So, look, first and foremost, Jai, we love you, mate, and we're all with you. We stand with you. And I will be standing on my feet in the commentary box. I'll shed a tear because it's extremely emotional watching what a real character of our game is going through at the moment and knowing that, you know, one day he won't be with us. His little girl will grow up without a father and his wife will lose her husband. But at the same time, on Grand Final Day, I think the 80,000 people who have paid their hard-earned money to go along and watch a great game of rugby league deserve to be entertained. Entertainment is a single performer or a group of performers on a stage belting out a hit and putting on a show. So I think it's important for us to separate the two, but I just think this has been a major stuff-up from the NRL, and I say that as someone who loves the game. The AFL's left us for dead on this, unfortunately. Kylie Minogue was sensational, and I think we need to do better when it comes to the future and what we put on as a game day event on Grand Final Day. We'll take a break at 9 to 10. Back with more in a moment.
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2: Through Mascot, southbound's heavy on General Holmes Drive down towards the airport tunnel at Ashfield. Traffic lights are out on the Hume Highway and Queen Street. A build-up at Bankstown on Stacey Street north and south approaching the Hume Highway, and also Henry Lawson Drive slows from Milperra northbound to George's Hall. 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
0: 131873, the number. Let's go back to the open line. Audrey's at Coogee. Good morning, Audrey.
31: Good morning, Mark. I just wanted to say, well said. You've
5: just spoken so nicely about the lovely young footballer who is no longer a footballer. And what we all thought, yes, it's a special day to celebrate. I'm an Eastern Suburbs supporter. Yeah, that wasn't what I expected, the before game entertainment. Yeah. So,
0: And Audrey, I wanted to be respectful with what I said, right? Because, you know, what I just said will not be popular at NRL headquarters, but I think I speak on behalf of rugby league fans, and a lot of people have said it to me quietly, that that's how they feel. And, you know, I'm not one to shy away from, you know, controversial and uncomfortable issues, and that's the way I genuinely feel. Yes, we need to acknowledge Jai Arrow on grand final day, but to use him as the pre-game entertainment, I'm sorry, that doesn't sit right with me. Pre-game entertainment is pre-game entertainment. That's a band, that's a performer, belting out their hits. It's not a lap of honour involving Jai Arrow. That can be done prior to the pre-game entertainment. We all love Jai, we all stand with him. But I think the NRL has dropped the ball, and they need to be called out for it. 4.5 to 10.
6: Afternoons with Michael McLaren.
7: You're going to pay for something. The total on the FPOS terminal is a little more than the total of the goods that you thought you were buying. Those extra surcharges are gone. They're banned.
6: Michael McLaren.
7: Well, this is, I guess, where Wes Lambert comes in, CEO of the Australian Restaurant and Cafe Association.
8: 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And I want to say to you, Prime Minister of Australia, shame, shame, shame on you.
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9: $2.50. 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Hollandaise, ham, flame grilled sausage the HJ's way. 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
5: It's 10 o'clock. Good morning. I'm Josh Bryant. The eSafety Commissioner warns major gaming platforms are still failing to step up to protect children from online predators. A report found companies such as Steam and Epic Games are relying on basic self-reporting rather than proactive tools to detect child exploitation and grooming. The watchdog argues the larger companies have access to complex moderation systems which they could be utilising. eSafety Commissioner Julian McGrath